Let us pray. May this sacrament of charity, O Lord, make us fervent with the fire of holy love, so that drawn always to your Son, we may learn to see him in our neighbor,

St. Michael, the Archangel, defend us in battle. Be our protection against the wickedness and snares of the devil. May God rebuke and we humbly pray. And do thou, O Prince of the heavenly hosts, by the power of God, cast into hell Satan and all the evil spirits who prowl about the world seeking the ruin of souls.

0: Prayer for vocations. God our Father, who wills that all men be saved and come to the knowledge of your truth, we beg you to send laborers into your harvest and grant them grace to speak your word with all boldness, so that your word may spread and be glorified, and all nations may know you, the only God, and him whom you have sent, Jesus Christ, your Son, our Lord. Amen. Our Lady, Queen of the Americas, Mary, Mother of the Franciscan Missionaries of the Eternal Word, pray for us.
1: On this day, more than 6,000 Catholic schools will open their doors to teach the truth of Jesus Christ. The mission is simple: to teach what is good, beautiful, honorable, and true. For as Jesus himself said, you will know the truth, and the truth will set you free. Be strong, be bold, be Catholic.

the year 750 AD. During the consecration of the holy sacrifice of the Mass, a priest in Lanciano, Italy, who doubts the real presence of Jesus Christ in the Holy Eucharist, is stunned when the host transforms into human flesh and the wine transforms into human blood. The blood then coagulates into five drops, which are said to represent the five wounds of Christ. In 1971, the miracle of Lanciano is confirmed by modern science. The conserved flesh is found to be cardiac muscle tissue, and the blood is human, type AB positive, the same found in other Eucharistic miracles.

0: Yeah, so if someone who's thinking they might be called, I think they need to, first of all, just make sure that it's God who's calling, that they have a deep relationship with Christ. And I would say three things that helped me: a deep Eucharistic life, frequent communion. I think also frequent confession is extremely important. And then praying the rosary, you know, and you're like a marked man. You know, the devil wants to ruin this. And I think really discerning and having a spiritual director who can help you discern. But what you want is that deep love for Christ and that growing relationship with him, and a real desire to communicate that and to give that, to communicate that, give that to others. So God uses that desire. That's necessarily not a sign that you don't have a vocation. It could very well be a sign you do have a vocation and that you want to be a father for others and lead them to the most important thing, which is leading them, helping them to get to heaven at the end of this world, to enjoy and experience God's love and the love of Christ in this world and lead them on to heaven.
1: For more information on the priesthood or religious life, log on to ewtn.com/religious-life.

Hello, my name is Dr. Anthony Rizzi. I'm from the Institute for Advanced Physics and here to talk to you about Faith Matters. And today I want to talk to you about Thanksgiving. We offer our Thanksgiving to the Lord on a special holiday in the United States that we have forgotten about and the way we live it. We have to remember what Thanksgiving is. First of all, it's seeing the good things that God has given us, especially in our country, and being thankful for them. One of the first acts when somebody gives you something is to respond, wow, isn't that great if it's good? And then being thankful. And if you're not doing that, you haven't seen the goodness in that thing. And we as a country have been given so much by God, and our motto is, in God we trust. And so we should be, as the country has officially put, thankful on that day, as Washington and Lincoln and many others called for us to give thanks to the providence that made everything we have possible.

And that needs to be remembered, and we need to notice that we're not doing that. We, you know, it becomes Turkey Day, right? We call it Turkey Day, and we watch football, and we argue with our relatives instead of living a Thanksgiving. And the way to do that is to urge our priests to put Mass back on that day, because what typically happens in most dioceses is all the Masses are canceled so the priest and everyone else can eat turkey. And that's the opposite. You know, we should put the Mass at the center. So, you know, at 9 or 10 o'clock, not 7 a.m. or 8 a.m., but 9 or 10 o'clock, so that it can be part and parcel of the whole day, that the Thanksgiving and the family get swallowed up in the Thanksgiving that is the sacrifice of Christ. And that's a joyful, happy thing on that day. And so we can even urge our bishops to make that an official holy day for the church, to encourage priests to do this. And we should really urge this, because we have this thing given by God. And that's the way we can show we're thankful for it, is by actually owning it. And at least for ourselves, urge our parish priest to offer Mass at a reasonable time, as you would on a day that you're trying to draw up into the Thanksgiving that is the sacrifice of the cross in Mass, that is the center way that we're called to give thanks. And make that part and parcel of the joy of the day, which includes the football and the family and all the rest. Thank you for listening. This has been Faith Matters.

0: Hello, friends. The lamb is one of the most prominent symbols of Jesus Christ. Mentioned in scripture and rendered in many forms as early as the 4th century, Jesus is identified, for example, in the Gospel of St. John as the Lamb of God who takes away the sin of the world. We sometimes see the lamb in Christian art bearing a flag, signifying Christ's victory in the resurrection, or the lamb resting or standing on a closed book with its 7 sealed streamers, symbolizing Christ as the just judge from the book of Revelation. Some have interpreted the 7 streamers as also symbolic of the 7 sacraments that Christ instituted in the church. But one of the most prominent symbols of the lamb is that specifically of the sacrificial lamb, often shown balancing a staff by its right front leg with a wound in its chest, pouring blood into a chalice, thus representing Christ's blood in the Passion. This particular image of Christ is strongly tied to the Eucharist. Christ's death is both the paschal sacrifice that accomplishes the definitive redemption of men through the Lamb of God who takes away the sin of the world, and the sacrifice of the new covenant, which restores man to communion with God by reconciling him to God through the blood of the covenant, which was poured out for many for the forgiveness of sins. This sacrifice of Christ is unique. It completes and surpasses all other sacrifices. First, it is a gift from God the Father himself, for the Father handed his Son over to sinners in order to reconcile us with himself. At the same time, it is the offering of the Son of God made man, who in freedom and love offered his life to his Father through the Holy Spirit in reparation for our disobedience. My friends, let us love the sacrificial Lamb, our Lord and Savior, Jesus Christ, who is really, truly, and substantially present in the Most Holy Eucharist. I'm Father Wade Menezes of the Fathers of Mercy. God bless you.
1: How good are we at predicting our behavior? St. Peter told Jesus, "I'll die with you if I have to." He predicted his behavior. Then when he was confronted, he denied him multiple times. It takes humility to understand, "Dear God, if I'm put in that position, I hope I can act right." It takes arrogance to say, "I know I will act right." Near occasion of sin, it tells you we're not very good at predicting how we will act when faced with the actual situation. It is humility to say, "Dear Lord, give me the strength to act like I believe I will act. Give me your grace so that my prediction matches my conduct."

0: Hello, friends. I'm Father Wade Menezes of the Fathers of Mercy for EWTN with another segment of The Wonders of His Mercy. A strong theme that is tied closely to the Divine Mercy devotion is the fact that God wishes to offer His mercy before exercising His justice. This theme, in fact, is seen time and again in St. Faustina's diary in our Lord's revelations to her. For example, in paragraph number 83 of her diary, our Lord tells her, quote, "Write this, before I come as the just judge, I am coming first as the King of Mercy," end quote. And in paragraph 1146, he says, quote, "Before I come as a just judge, I first open wide the door of my mercy. He who refuses to pass through the door of my mercy must pass through the door of my justice," end quote. And we should note that there's a strong link between this quote and the Gospel of St. John, chapter 10, verse 7, wherein our Lord says, "I am the door." One of the most significant things our Lord reveals to St. Faustina about His desire to extend His mercy before His justice to the repentant sinner is this, found in paragraph 848. He states, quote, "Speak to the world about my mercy. Let all mankind recognize my unfathomable mercy. It is a sign for the end times. After it will come the day of justice. While there is still time, let them have recourse to the fount of my mercy. Let them profit from the blood and water which gushed forth for them," end quote. One last revelation worth sharing from St. Faustina's diary that illustrates the beautiful truth that Almighty God wishes to exercise toward all His mercy before His justice is paragraph 1588. He tells St. Faustina simply and lovingly, quote, "Before the day of justice, I am sending the day of mercy," end quote. God bless you, my dear friends, and thank you for watching EWTN and this segment of The Wonders of His Mercy.
1: The Holy Father's prayer intention for the month of June is for the value of sports. Let us pray that sports be an instrument of peace, encounter, and dialogue among cultures and nations, and that they promote values such as respect, solidarity, and personal growth.
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0: In the name of the Father, and of the Son, and of the Holy Spirit.
1: Amen.
0: Lord, have mercy on us.
1: Christ, have mercy on us.
0: Lord, have mercy on us. Christ, hear us.
1: Christ, graciously hear us.
0: God, the Father of heaven,
1: have mercy on us.
0: God, the Son, Redeemer of the world,
1: have mercy on us.
0: God, the Holy Spirit,
1: have mercy on us.
0: Holy Trinity, one God,
1: have mercy on us.
0: Heart of Jesus, Son of the Eternal Father,
1: have mercy on us.
0: Heart of Jesus, formed by the Holy Spirit in the womb of the Virgin Mary,
1: have mercy on us.
0: Heart of Jesus, substantially united to the Word of God,
1: have mercy on us.
0: Heart of Jesus, of infinite majesty,
1: have mercy on us.
0: Heart of Jesus, holy temple of God,
1: have mercy on us.
0: Heart of Jesus, tabernacle of the Most High,
1: have mercy on us.
0: Heart of Jesus, house of God and gate of heaven,
1: have mercy on us.
0: Heart of Jesus, burning furnace of charity,
1: have mercy on us.
0: Heart of Jesus, vessel of justice and love,
1: have mercy on us.
0: Heart of Jesus, full of goodness and love,
1: have mercy on us.
0: Heart of Jesus, abyss of all virtues,
1: have mercy on us.
0: Heart of Jesus, most worthy of all praise,
1: have mercy on us.
0: Heart of Jesus, King and center of all hearts,
1: have mercy on us.
0: Heart of Jesus, in whom are all the treasures of wisdom and knowledge,
1: have mercy on us.
0: Heart of Jesus, in whom dwells the fullness of the divinity,
1: have mercy on us.
0: Heart of Jesus, in whom the Father was well pleased,
1: have mercy on us.
0: Heart of Jesus, of whose fullness we have all received,
1: have mercy on us.
0: Heart of Jesus, desire of the everlasting hills,
1: have mercy on us.
0: Heart of Jesus, patient and abounding in mercy,
1: have mercy on us.
0: Heart of Jesus, rich unto all who call upon thee,
1: have mercy on us.
0: Heart of Jesus, fountain of life and holiness,
1: have mercy on us.
0: Heart of Jesus, propitiation for our sins,
1: have mercy on us.
0: Heart of Jesus, filled with reproaches,
1: have mercy on us.
0: Heart of Jesus, bruised for our offenses,
1: have mercy on us.
0: Heart of Jesus, made obedient unto death,
1: have mercy on us.
0: Heart of Jesus,

0: pierced with a lance.
1: Have mercy on us.
0: Heart of Jesus, source of all consolation.
1: Have mercy on us.
0: Heart of Jesus, our life and our resurrection.
1: Have mercy on us.
0: Heart of Jesus, our peace and our reconciliation.
1: Have mercy on us.
0: Heart of Jesus, victim for our sins.
1: Have mercy on us.
0: Heart of Jesus, salvation of those who hope in thee.
1: Have mercy on us.
0: Heart of Jesus, hope of those who die in thee.
1: Have mercy on us.
0: Heart of Jesus, delight of all the saints.
1: Have mercy on us.
0: Lamb of God, who takest away the sins of the world.
1: Spare us, O Lord.
0: Lamb of God, who takest away the sins of the world.
1: Graciously hear us, O Lord.
0: Lamb of God, who takest away the sins of the world.
1: Have mercy on us.
0: Jesus, meek and humble of heart.
1: Make our hearts like unto thine.
0: Let us pray. Almighty and eternal God, consider the heart of thy well-beloved Son and the praises and satisfaction he offers thee in the name of sinners. Appeased by worthy homage, pardon those who implore thy mercy in the name of the same Jesus Christ, thy Son, who lives and reigns with thee, world without end.
1: Amen.

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1: In recent decades, millions of people have drifted away from Jesus and their Catholic faith. Sadly, many may never find their way back. I'm Tom Peterson, and I believe that God has called me to use my background in media to be a catalyst in the new evangelization. Our organization produces inspiring and creative evangelization messages that have helped lead hundreds of thousands of inactive Catholics, converts, agnostics, and atheists home to Jesus and His Holy Church. Join us as we travel across North America to bring you stories of heartbreak, redemption, and transformation as the Holy Spirit leads His people home. God has an extraordinary plan for each of our lives. He wants us to spend eternity in heaven with Him and bring as many people with us as possible. This is Catholics Come Home. Now, I welcome you to my home to hear their amazing stories. Welcome to Catholics Come Home. In this episode, we'll meet a D.C. area university professor who grew up as the youngest of six children in an idyllic, small farming village in Switzerland. As a young man, he looked for greener pastures outside of Switzerland and joined the military, serving as a Swiss guard in Rome. This served as a turning point in his life, where he found himself, his wife, and his faith. While in Rome, his path would bring him face to face with a living saint. Like everyone else in this series, today's guest came home to the Catholic Church by responding to a call of the Holy Spirit. I'd like you to meet Andreas Widmer. Andreas, welcome to Catholics Come Home, and welcome to our home.
2: Thank you, Tom. I'm glad to be here.
1: In full disclosure, we've been friends for many, many

0: scientific method and founded the college system. We defend the dignity of human life and uphold marriage. Guided by the Holy Spirit, we compiled the Bible. 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We are the Catholic Church, with over 1 billion in our family, sharing in the sacraments and fullness of the Christian faith. Jesus started our church when he said to Peter, the first pope, "You are a rock, and upon this rock I will build my church." So if you've been away from the Catholic Church, we invite you to take another look. Visit CatholicsComeHome.org today. We are Catholic. Welcome home.
1: So you're serving in the Swiss Army. They station you in Rome. Your lack of faith, your kind of rambunctious personality was going to change. Where did they station you, and where was your first night on the job?
2: Yeah, it's a long story, but in short, I arrived there. It was much harder than I thought it was going to be, and I was sort of sorry I went. And they stationed me for my first work right outside the papal apartment, but I didn't really realize
1: that. You were a Swiss guard in the Vatican?
2: Exactly.
1: Unbelievable.
2: I entered there, and they stationed me outside the Pope's apartment on a night where I was supposed to be off. It was sort of jumped on me to do this. And
1: were you in that cool Swiss Guard outfit?
2: Yes, I was in actual uniform.
1: Nice.
2: And on that night specifically, I was in the gala uniform, which usually wouldn't be at night. I was there from 8 o'clock in the evening to 8 o'clock in the morning. That was my assignment, and it didn't make me happy at all because it was Christmas Eve. And so that was the first time I really had to be on that post, and because it's Christmas Eve, you're wearing the gala uniform.
1: And you're away from your family for the first time.
2: But the thing is, I was alone. Before I left to go to do this, I called home, and of course, all my 5 siblings, my parents are there. They're celebrating Christmas, and I'm telling you, not me. And I was gonna just be up there in this little room alone. I was so miserable.
1: You were ticked off.
2: I was angry at them. So I am in that little room. You lock yourself in. I'm in this little room. It's dark, 8 o'clock in the evening on Christmas Eve. I call this my perfect emotional storm. I started to cry because there's nobody there.
1: Yeah.
2: I started to cry and accuse myself. I made a mistake. My whole life was always a mistake. And I just lost it. And then my radio goes off and the commander says, "Widmer, the Pope is leaving the apartment. He's going to use your exit. Let him out."
1: So you had to open the door. And which Pope was that?
2: It was John Paul II. And the way you do this, you just unlock the door. You don't open the door for him. He opens the door. But I unlocked and I step back and the big door goes up. And there in the door stands John Paul II. And this beautiful light behind him. And I never met him before. And so he had this, he turned his head and he says, "Hey, you're new, what's your name?" And I'm standing there in attention. He comes towards me, he gives me his hand, and so we shake hands. And then our eyes meet, and he immediately noticed.
1: That you had tears in your eyes.
2: And he said, "Of course, this must be your first Christmas away from home, isn't it?" Tom, that was the wrong thing to say to me. I'm starting to cry, tears come down, and I'm holding the Pope's hand. And he just looked at me, and he pulled me in, he held my elbow, and he says, "Andreas, I just want you to know how happy I am that you're here, that we're going to work together. You will see, everything is going to be fine. I tell you what, I'm going to go celebrate Mass right now, and I'm going to pray for you. I'm going to say Mass for you." And
1: midnight then Mass was dedicated
2: and
1: to you.
2: And then he left, and the Pope went to celebrate Christmas Mass.
1: Incredible.
2: And offer it for me. I think it was a pivot, the changing point in my entire life. I didn't know it at the end. All I knew is what this man, who was my boss, was kind to me and saw me and my pain and said, "Everything's going to be okay."
1: You were the miserable Grinch, and as soon as you locked eyes with him, your heart grew.
2: Yeah, exactly. And from then on, he knew me, and he would... I grew in admiration for him, not in the spiritual sense, but because that man loved me. I could feel it.
1: Personally.
2: Personally, and he saw me, and so he became my hero. And he would never accept that. As soon as he saw it and realized it, he would always turn and say, "You want Jesus Christ." So this is the classic way of evangelization, right? And he introduced me to Christ in that sense that he gave me his rosary, and he says, is my favorite prayer.
1: Yeah.
2: Pray this. And I'm like, I'm not going to pray. And so some of the people around him taught me how to pray the rosary.

0: rosary, and it is what eventually converted me in the sense, like reverted me and introduced me to Christ.
1: So the Pope introduced you to Jesus and his mother Mary.
0: Yeah, exactly.
1: You got a twofer deal.
0: Yeah, it was an amazing experience, and I served him for 2 years, and it was a pivotal change point in my life. During that time, I also met my wife, Michelle, who was an American student studying there, and I introduced her to him.
1: Yes.
0: And he thought she was a nice girl. So I thought, I'm going to pursue her, and I left and
1: so
0: came
1: Papa
0: to
1: Papa John Paul II approved.
0: He approved.
1: He gave you the Polish wink and said, you
0: exactly.
1: got a good one there.
0: Yeah. And so I came to America, and the only way to get in was to study. So I studied at Merrimack College in Massachusetts.
1: And a group of priests befriended you and took you under their wing and helped you. Who were they?
0: It's actually interesting. It's the Augustinians.
1: Nice.
0: And Pope Leo's order.
1: Yes.
0: I was very close with them during this whole conversion. A portion of that is John Paul II, but a large other portion of that were the Augustinian order. They used to say they're our neighbors. They're on one side of the square is the Augustinian order, Santa Monica, and the other side of the barracks. So we're in a way neighbors.
1: Oh, close,
0: to each
1: literally.
0: Other. Yeah. And I became very close to them, especially one priest who was there studying, Father Peter Gorey. He's up in Andover, Massachusetts. And he has really become one of my spiritual fathers.
1: So they took you under their wing. They helped you to learn English. They helped you to fit into America.
0: They allowed me to come to America, and I didn't speak English at the time, and allowed me to join this college. I lived with this community of Augustinians, and they would like teach me in the evening after dinner, and help me with college and everything. I mean,
1: all out of the goodness of their heart.
0: So selfless. I owe them my life. They gave me the foundation of what I'm doing today.
1: So the love of Pope St. John Paul II, the living saint on earth, the love of these Augustinian priests brought you into the faith you have today, that strong foundation. Yeah. You met your future wife, your life is good, you're in America, and you actually had an incredible business career that took a weird turn, and you had a son shortly after. We've got a minute or two left. Tell us about that.
0: When I was in America, I met some kids, you know, college time. I met some kids. They went to MIT. They asked me to join them in a company, which turned out later on to be the one that brought the internet to the PC. We went public in 93.
1: So during the dot-com era, the software
0: days? We were
1: days,
0: the beginning of the dot-com
1: Beginning of the internet.
0: And then we went public. I didn't like it so much anymore because it became too crusty, like too financial.
1: But you were the head of this company, and how big of a company was it?
0: I was the head of international, there was a whole group of us.
1: Yes.
0: It was a company that we grew to a couple of thousand people eventually, and
1: what was it worth?
0: I would say maybe $100 or $150 million.
1: $150 million company.
0: Yeah. Then I left that and I joined a new company called Dragon Systems.
1: Oh,
0: we
1: okay.
0: figured out speech recognition.
1: Oh, neat.
0: That was wonderful. And this couple, Jim and Janet, they geniuses who figured this out. We brought this company to fruition and sold it for $600 million.
1: Oh my goodness.
0: Yeah. And that was a huge success.
1: So you're a wealthy man to this day, and you can help fund Catholics Come Home and Virtue Media.
0: That's exactly what I wish. I pray that
1: But that didn't happen, did it? What happened?
0: I got wealthy in another way, but sometimes God works with you to give you the toys you need and take away the toys you don't.
1: Yes.
0: I lost that money through a transaction. We sold the company to somebody, and that company turned out to be fraudulent. And so in a very painful way, I experienced the ups and the downs of what our system, our capitalist system, can create. There's people who can cheat. They cheated. It made all of that money go to zero in a moment. But it caused me to say, can I actually be a capitalist Catholic, if you wish, or a Catholic capitalist? And it caused me to change my direction, to really go to the bottom of this. And that led me to a search that eventually made me write my answer for myself. And I called The Answer to Pope and the CEO. And it's the first book I wrote.
1: Soon, you'll learn how Andreas's Catholic faith is yielding much good fruit.
0: When you work, you imitate God. But what happens when you imitate somebody? You become more like him. And that is why work is a path to holiness, if you do it right.
2: We all know children have a natural innocence and a sense of wonder. Yet our world is full of distractions that can pull families in the wrong direction. But with the help of God and a church family, your children can grow in the security of faith, hope, and love. Weekly

0: provides that critical faith foundation needed in life. So if your family hasn't been to Mass in a while, we'd like to invite you home. 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
1: After being cheated out of $600 million, you're not blaming God, you're thanking Him because He inspires you to look at life differently, capitalism and Christianity together, and you wrote The Pope and the CEO, which became a great selling book. Yeah. What main lesson did you learn in that?
2: It's that when you do business, there's the outside system that counts, but what really matters is the inside, your attention of saying, why am I doing business? And I found out that the way that the church teaches that is really that when we work, we imitate God. God, the Creator, made us His stewards here on earth. We get to continue creation. And when we're doing that, we call that work. But one of the real effects of this is when you work, you imitate God. But what happens when you imitate somebody? You become more like Him.
1: Yes.
2: And that is why work is a path to holiness if you do it right. And I found that out through this search, which I would have never found out if I didn't have had the experiences, because I wouldn't have looked for it.
1: Well, I want to ask you one thing, and then I want to talk about your family, because you got a good family story too. What do you do now, and how do you bring these principles to the students you teach?
2: See, I wish I would have known all these things before I started in business, of why business, what business is, how do you have a Catholic approach, a Catholic anthropology, mixing with the best business practices. Today, I teach at the Catholic University of America, at the Bush School of Business.
1: Good.
2: And I teach what I wish I would have known in the beginning. God was so good to give me this opportunity to help found that business school. And so the business school is founded in a way that it implements what I found in The Pope and the CEO, Can a Catholic Be a Capitalist? It integrates that into this. And the first thing that happens is you need to have an other point. Business needs to be, how may I help you? Business is a deeply Christian thing. And I'm now getting the privilege to teach that to the students who come to Catholic University.
1: Fantastic. You have a cool family story that brings the whole pro-life thing to a fruition. So in our last minute left, tell us about your son, Eli.
2: Yeah. So we're an adoptive family. It took us a while to find that out because, in our marriage, we tried and then found out. And I think often it's the other side of being pro-life is to turn to in vitro fertilization. No. So on what the doctors recommend, we decided, literally prayed about it and had this intuition that we should adopt. And boy, did we ever do God's will, because we got this little boy called Eli, who just turned out to be the most amazing person and the greatest gift. He's now also at Catholic University.
1: Wonderful. So How old is he now?
2: You won't believe this. He's now 21, right?
1: Oh, so, I knew him when he was
2: when
1: a little
2: kid. But so he's like flourishing and everything. And just to see sort of the beauty of this is, we had this discussion when he joined. I'm trying to hold back a bit because this is where I work and I don't want him to be affiliated with me, do his own thing. As I he went to the club fair. What clubs did you go into and everything? And so he told me this and that. And then he says, well, and I joined a pro-life club. And I said, you did? Why? And he looks at me and says, that's personal to me. This is a personal issue.
1: Oh, bingo.
2: I've seen him argue this before. And I think just praise God for being a witness of the generation that he is to actually look at this that way and look at life as a gift and to say, look, to me, this is a personal story. This is not about somebody's opinion or freedom.
1: He's earned the right to speak about
2: it
1: and share that with others his age. Andreas, I thank God that you joined the Swiss Guard. I thank God that Pope St. John Paul II was there on one of your first days at work for to lock eyes with you and bring you home. And now you're spreading that through the business world and your foundation and all these things to others. We're so happy and we're thankful for you and Michelle and Eli. Welcome home.
2: Thank you.
3: In the beginning of one of my favorite spiritual works, Humility of Heart, by Father Kajtan Mary de Bergamo, he writes, "In paradise, there is no saint who was not humble." There are many styles to get to heaven, right? Thérèse of Lisieux practiced the little way in contrast to the famous soldier Saint Joan of Arc. You can find brilliant saints and simple-minded ones, strong ones and sickly ones, cholerics and phlegmatics, but one thing Father Kajtan declares all people have who become saints

0: is humility. The good news, as Father Kajtan also points out, is that there are ample opportunities to learn and practice humility in our lives. But we have to actually seize those moments as true growing opportunities. He writes, "The doctrine of St. Bernard is worthy of our notice. It is one thing to be humiliated and another to be humble. It often happens that the proud man is humiliated, yet he nevertheless remains proud, receiving humiliations with anger and contempt, doing all he can to escape them with fretful impatience. It sometimes happens, too, that the proud man becomes humble, the humiliation teaching him to know himself as he is. And by this knowledge, he learns to love this very humiliation. He is humble who converts all his humiliations into humility and says to God, 'It is good for me that thou hast humbled me.'" Humiliations are never comfortable, but wow, they really can be a boon to our growth in holiness if we let them. If you haven't prayed this in a while, I recommend you seek out the beautiful Litany of Humility prayer and make a commitment to pray it every day this week. Be open to the ways the Lord is giving you chances to grow in humility. Visit my website, katiewarner.com, for spiritual book lists, including the books mentioned in these segments, and for more resources to grow in faith, as well as catholicscomehome.org for even more Catholic teaching and book recommendations.
1: 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Epic, The Story of Jesus' Holy Catholic Church, and Santa's Priority, Keeping Christ in Christmas. 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Born into a large family in Switzerland, Andreas tried to keep up with his older siblings. Looking for purpose in life, Andreas joined the Swiss Guard in Rome, where he rediscovered his Catholic faith and found his true calling in life. Thanks to the love, mentoring, and inspiration of Pope St. John Paul II, Andreas became a new creation in Christ. Now Andreas inspires his family and countless business students at Catholic University. Andreas is a gifted Catholic business leader, author, and a popular international speaker. Thank you for joining us on this episode of Catholics Come Home. Please keep Andreas and the Widmer family and all of us at Catholics Come Home in your prayers. Remember to fulfill your role in the new evangelization by helping to love somebody to heaven.
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0: Tonight on Life on the Rock, we had the opportunity to catch up with His Excellency Bishop Earl K. Fernandez, who is the Bishop of Columbus, Ohio, that also hosted the Sikh Conference this past year. He'll be talking to us a little about his own diocese, its growth, its challenges, but also the number of vocations and how we can foster vocations for young men to enter and discern the priesthood. We're now going to a reflection with Father Mark.
1: Matthew 28 says, "Go therefore and make disciples of all nations, baptizing them in the name of the Father and the Son, the Holy Spirit." Baptizing them, proclaiming the gospel for faith and to baptize. Yeah. Oh, yeah. And we say the Eucharist is the culmination of all the sacraments. It's the goal of all the of our sacramental life. So the sacraments presuppose faith. You know, to come to receive communion, you have to manifest the Catholic faith, to believe what the Church believes about the Eucharist, to receive. So it presupposes a faith, a communion, and also augments it. It increases our faith. With every communion, we're growing in our faith and sanctifying grace, strengthens us against our fallen human nature, strengthens us against the world and the devil.
0: Your Excellency, Bishop Fernandez, welcome to Life on the Rock, and we're on the road here at the Sikh 2026 Conference here in Columbus, Ohio, which is your diocese.
2: It is my diocese for the last 3.5 years. It's great. We have our motto, Ohio, the heart of it all.
0: What was kind of that preparation work whenever you found out that Sikh was going to bring it to Columbus?
2: Well, so Sikh 24, so about six or seven months after I became bishop, somehow or the other they conned me into doing one of the homilies at one of the opening masses. So I preached about being a spiritual entrepreneur, and I said that an entrepreneur has to have a vision, and Jesus Christ gives us the vision. But he also surrounded himself with who could help make the vision a reality and make the vision of the kingdom a reality. So an entrepreneur has to know, identify other people's gifts and talents and put them to work. An entrepreneur has to have some initiative. He can't just wait for business to come to him. He has to go out and find customers, and he has to take risks, and because he knows there's competition in the marketplace. An entrepreneur also has to be a person of integrity. He can't just be the kind of slave driver, the workaholic who doesn't care about those around him. Rather, he has to coach them up, so to speak, and bring out their gifts and be honest and hardworking, a person of integrity. And finally, he has to be a servant leader. Yeah. Well, I preached this homily, and it really resonated all week long. All these young people in St. Louis at the time were just talking about it. Hey, aren't you the bishop who gave that homily? Or aren't you, people stopped me in the airport a couple of years later. Well, after that, I said, you know, I have to practice what I preach. So I came back to Columbus and I talked to my COO, who is a good friend with Curtis Martin, the founder of Focus, and I said to my COO, how do you get Focus? How can we get a Sikh here in Columbus? At the same time, I knew Don Brown, who worked for the Columbus Convention Center, who was a devout Catholic, his blood sister is a Carmelite sister of the Aged and Infirm. I said, Don, this is a great conference. We can get 15 to 20,000 young people here. How do we get it in the convention center? And so they began to work already, contacting Curtis Martin, trying to get the contracts. And we actually did the contracts not just for 1 year, but for two. And so as they announced here, Sikh 27 will also be here in Columbus for the East Coast, essentially.
0: And how many Sikh conferences have you been able to attend?
2: So this is my fourth. The year I gave the homily was my first experience of Sikh. Okay. I'd heard about Sikh. I knew people who had gone to Sikh. I knew people who worked for Focus, but I had never gone myself.
0: What's been the experience of preaching? I mean, these are big masses, thousands and thousands of young people. What message do you want them to leave with?
2: Well, I don't just see young people as the future of the church. Mm-hmm. They're the church today. And so we can't make everything for young people childish or pedestrian or try to be hip or whatever like that. You know, they have real needs. Mm-hmm. And you have to really preach to their hearts, I believe, and inspire them. And Pope Benedict XVI used to say, you are not made for mediocrity, but for greatness. Mm. And so preaching has to pierce to the heart like darts of fire, St. Alphonsus Liguori would say. But you also have to elevate them to help them to recognize their potential, not only their human potential, but their potential when you have God's grace in your life, when you have friendship with Jesus. What we hope that happens at Sikh is that they have a personal encounter with Christ and with the church that then helps them to feel like the church is where I belong. Yeah. The church is the presence of Christ in the human reality. And I often quote Pope Benedict XVI in the very first paragraph of Deus Caritas Est. He says, being a Christian is not the result of an ethical choice or a lofty idea. It is the result of an encounter with an event or a person who opens up new horizons and gives our life a decisive direction. I hope that when I preach or when young people have an experience here at SEEK, that new horizons are opened up for them, that a decisive direction is given to their life about being a disciple and about being a missionary disciple.
3: And do you have any goals or expectations for next year and the upcoming planning?
2: Well, I think, we then began planning. I had a point person, I had a whole team at the diocese that was working on it. I think now logistically it will be easier because we know how it will now work with this facility. We know the people at Focus with whom we'll be contacting. We had a strategy to kind of promote to get people from the diocese here. So for example, at Buckeye Catholic for the Ohio State University, we had 380 students sign up, which is an incredible number. Just from those attending one university here in the diocese.
3: Yeah, I've heard a lot of great things about the Ohio State University. I know their football is great.
2: Yeah.
3: But also their campus ministry, the Catholic Outreach.
2: So Buckeye Catholic, shortly after I became bishop, I wanted to have diocesan priests as the campus ministers. And the priest I appointed as executive director is Father Adam Streitenberger. He's my vicar for evangelization because, as I said, young people are not just the future of the church or the church today. They're in need of evangelization, but they're also protagonists in the mission of evangelization. So I wanted our diocesan evangelization events to really be coordinated with what we're doing with young people. And so I put him there. Already on the campus, we had St. Paul's Outreach, and they've been at Ohio State University for more than 20 years. And we had, at that time, 8 Focus missionaries on the campus. Father Streitenberger can keep both of those in balance. I've added a second priest. So now they have 2 daily masses. They have adoration and confessions every day. What are we seeing 3 years after the change? 1,200 students go to Mass every single Sunday.
3: Wow.
2: 1,200 students every single Sunday. But of those 1,200, 400 are engaged in some type of ministry, if you will. Bible studies, they're serving at Mass, they're singing in the choir, and they really do great sacred music, which was untapped prior to the change. We've renovated the liturgical space, but many of them are also sponsors. What are we seeing there? The last 3 years, we've had 20, 30, and 50 converts. This year, there's 100 inquirers, and maybe we'll get 60 or 70 who actually come into full communion with the church or seek baptism. So it's pretty incredible, and a lot of it's peer-to-peer evangelization. You inspire, these young people are on fire with the faith, and they're inspiring their peers who are seeking.
3: Yeah.
2: They're searching, especially after COVID. They know that what the culture has fed them isn't actually feeding them well. They're undernourished and they're looking.
3: Yeah.
2: And sometimes they encounter Christ in and through their friends and in through their peers. You have some social events. St. Paul's Outreach, for example, invites people into their homes just to have a meal and maybe pray, invite them back for a Bible study. And then it's that personal invitation that can make a huge difference. So we're seeing that. We're also seeing then an increase in vocations. We have 10 guys go into the seminary from Buckeye Catholic, 5 of them for our diocese, some for Cleveland or Cincinnati and some religious orders. But then we've had 3 young women also enter the convent.
3: And that's all within the last year?
2: Since we made the change.
3: Wow, that's incredible.
2: So the liturgy is inspiring people, the evangelical impulse is inspiring people, and these are young people. So sometimes people think, well, all our churches, they're empty, they're gray-haired. That's not the case in the Diocese of Columbus, and you come to an event like this.
3: Yeah.
2: I'm hoping that this will be a catalyst for all our push for evangelization, that it will light a spark. And of course, this year, SEEK has this making missionary disciples track. And I think a lot of parish staffs have come there to learn about Focus's methodology, but also to be inspired by the talks. And then they go back to their parishes, bringing with them the fruits of this, and they try to hand it on to parishioners.
3: That's amazing. Now, I know you're busy as a bishop. How many parishes are in the Diocese of
2: Focus? When I became bishop, that year there were no priestly ordinations, and I kind of joked, look, this year in the diocese are more bishops being ordained than priests, and people laughed. I said, no, I'm actually serious. You know, and we had under Bishop Brennan, who's now Bishop of Brooklyn, they'd begun the pastoral planning process, which was known as Real Presence, Real Future. I had to close 16 parishes. Mm. So we're down to 78 parishes and 90 churches now.
3: Okay. How many counties does it cover?
2: Right now, 23 counties.
3: Okay, that's a pretty good chunk of land.
2: It's a huge section of territory. So some of my parishes are 2.5 hours away from Columbus itself, which is right in the center, practically, of Ohio. Yeah.
3: Now, one of the things I learned over the weekend is that Columbus, it's one of the largest growing areas in the United States. How is that impacting the diocese?
2: So when I became bishop, we had 278,000 Catholics. The following year, we reported 344,000 Catholics. The following year, we reported 505,000 Catholics. So we have fewer parishes, but more and more people coming to work. Intel is going to build its new plant here in the Columbus area. There have been a couple of groups, the New Albany Group and the Columbus One Group, that have lured businesses, along with our government, has lured businesses here to Ohio, especially in and around the Columbus area. The universities here, the state capitals here. People are coming here. We can't build houses fast enough. We also have a lot of migration. So the last 2 years, our Hispanic population has grown 20%. So I have something like 17 parishes with multiple Spanish masses. In addition, we have African migrants, many of whom are Catholic and are having lots and lots of kids. And in Ohio, we have universal vouchers for Catholic schools. So our Catholic schools are now 90% capacity. So even though I had to close parishes, we're building a new elementary school. I'm building a new Catholic high school, which will be the first one in 60-some years. So we're experiencing phenomenal growth. It's like a Sunbelt city, but in the Midwest. But it's complicated diocese because you have three of the fastest growing counties, Franklin County, where Columbus is, and then Delaware and Licking County, just north of the city. But then we also have 20 rural counties, and rural life is really suffering. Declining populations, aging populations, young people going away to college, university, going away from the countryside to work, and not returning to those hometowns. So there's a need to minister to those, but to those populations as well. So it's very complicated. You've got the new migrants, you've got the rural areas, you've got a growing city and suburbs.
3: All sorts of changing demographics.
2: Yeah, So I need collaborators. I need priests. I need deacons. I need lay people who are willing to be a leaven in the world and protagonists, as I said, in the new evangelization. And in terms of priests, then, when I became bishop, we had 17 seminarians. Now we have 43.
3: Okay.
2: Boots on the ground.
3: And there's also the Josephinum here in the Columbus.
2: Yeah. So in the Diocese of Columbus, we have a seminary, the Pontifical College Josephinum. It's the only pontifical seminary outside of Italy.
3: Oh, really?
2: It began as an orphanage for German-speaking boys. Monsignor Jessing was its founder, and then some of those boys wanted to become priests, so he began a high school seminary, college seminary, major seminary. But at the time it was founded, the United States was still missionary territory, and it was under the propaganda fide. He gave it the Josephinum, the seminary, as a gift, a spiritual gift to Pope Leo XIII, which is why it's pontifical. And at that time, the apostolic delegate, later the nuncio, was the ordinary of the Josephinum. And none of the seminarians were affiliated with any diocese. So bishops, where there was a scarcity of priests, would come to the Josephinum and select the priests to serve as missionaries, usually in the western part of the United States, sometimes in the south. But over time, it evolved. And so the nuncio is the chancellor. I'm the vice chancellor. And we get seminarians from all over the country. So it has a college program, a pre-theology program, a propedeutic stage, and then the graduate program. So we have all our propedeutic men for college, and college seminarians go to the Josephinum, and if they've completed their college seminary, I usually send them to Mount St. Mary's Seminary in Cincinnati, where I'd serve as academic dean for 8 years. But if they've got a college degree, maybe they go to Mount St. Mary's for the propedeutic stage and their philosophy, and then they come back to the Josephinum for theology. So we get a good mix and a broader experience of the church.
3: So you said the vocations went from 17 to
2: 43, and now we should be over 50 for next year, based on what my vocation director was telling me, guys who are already in an application for next year, and we're hoping that the seat

0: conference also gave us a lot of names or inspired a lot of young men to consider priesthood.
1: In what time frame? Was that over a year or 3 years?
0: So really the first year we went up from 17 to 36 or 37.
1: Okay.
0: And then the numbers have gone up. I've had 8 ordinations in the last 2 years, and another 5 priests have incarnated in our diocese. So I haven't had too many deaths. And the first year, though, when I became bishop, I had 16 or 17 priests between age 70 and 86 serving as pastors.
1: Okay.
0: So I accepted their resignation, so then we knew what the playing field looked like for pastoral planning. Where are we going to need priests? How are we going to have to merge parishes? Which parishes are going to have to close? How are we going to place priests? Which priests have the skill set to manage multiple parishes? Can you manage multiple parishes with a school? Can you manage a parish with a school? What are the priest's gifts? So we have to consider each priest's gifts and talents, but we have a great need because there's so many more people here now. So we don't have as many priests. We hope to get there, but we've still got a good number of parishes, and we have twice the number of people. And so that's one of the things I'm trying to emphasize to the people of the diocese as a whole, even my priest. Well, I had an older priest who was saying, you know, I come to these priest gatherings and I feel like a newly ordained guy. And I said, what do you mean by that? He says, I don't know anybody. Because we had a lot of missionary priests also serving in our diocese and religious orders, which we previously did not have in our diocese, other than the Dominicans were here for a very, very long time. And so now there's all kinds of, you see the diversity of the church within our diocese. And so we hope to get diocesan priests through the mill and shape them and form them so that they can one day be pastors and serve in a great diocese. But I have to convince the people of the diocese, we're no longer a small Anglo-Irish Germanic diocese. We're a big diocese now, and that's going to require the resources, both personnel and financial resources, for a new system to accommodate for this growth and for the mission of evangelization.
1: And how do you want the priest in your diocese to be formed?
0: Well, so we have the college seminary and the theologate and everything like that, but it has to be an integrated formation. It can't just be an intellectual formation or purely spiritual formation. Intellectual formation has to penetrate the spiritual formation. Pastoral formation, we have to help them to realize, for example, the great needs, not only with the migrant communities, but also we have 12 prisons and jails. We need people to visit. I go myself. It's the only time I feel like a priest anymore is when I go in and I meet with those who are incarcerated, and I say masses for them, hear confessions, and you really see God's grace at work. But I really think fundamentally, human formation. John Paul II said, if the human pillar isn't right, if the human formation is right, it serves as the matrix for the other pillars or dimensions of formation. So we speak of in seminary formation language and lingo, affective maturity. People say, what is human formation? What is affective maturity? I usually say, well, in the negative way, it means don't be a jerk. In a positive way, it means be patient, be generous, be kind. Look somebody in the eye, shake their hand, smile every now and then. Just be good to people. Be able to relate to men and women, young and old, equally, rich and poor especially. So some guys will have the idea of these hands were made for chalices, not calluses. In our idea, no calluses, no chalices, right? You have to be willing to work, because the people of God, they work hard to put food on the table for their families. I expect my priests to work, and they have a lot of work on their plates. I expect them to have some initiative, not just to sit back, not just to remain in the sacristy. Pope Francis would use the language to go outside of one's comfort zone.
1: Yeah.
0: Because there's so many people. Columbus, you know, largely has a small Catholic population, a large Protestant population, which became highly secularized. So in many ways, in terms of the ideological issues of our day, Columbus is San Francisco in the Midwest.
1: Okay.
0: So there's a need for deep evangelization, especially about marriage, family life, human sexuality, the gift of human life. And people aren't used to hearing it. At the same time, you know, we believe in, I had to establish a vicariate for Catholic social doctrine. And I want all our Catholic social services, our Catholic charities, Catholic agencies, always to see things through the lens of evangelization.
1: Yeah.
0: If it's not evangelizing, then we probably shouldn't be doing it.
1: And I believe your priests are called to work, because here at the booth, they're the only ones with a pull-up bar.
0: Well, that's one of the things. The vocation director, Father Michael Hemmerly, now his great uncle was my rector in the seminary, and his uncle had been the rector of the seminary in Cincinnati, but he's like, we want men who are willing to do some work.
1: Yeah.
0: Who aren't just going to sit back, but who are willing to work hard, who are strong, right? So very often in the world, we speak about masculinity, but it's always preceded by toxic masculinity? Mm-hmm. What's a healthy form of masculinity look like? What does it look like when you're willing to work hard to provide for your family? What does it look like when you accept leadership and responsibility? This is what we want to inculcate in our men who are going to serve as priests in this diocese.
1: Well, very good. Well, we've run out of time, but Bishop Fernandez, thank you for being on Life on the Rock.
0: Thank you for having me. God bless you and your listeners.
1: I really enjoyed my interview with His Excellency Bishop Earl K. Fernandez. He said something that really I thought was an important note to make note of, but that's basically that the youth is not only the church of the future, but the church of today. And I think in many ways we can incorporate the youth, those who are young, into growing in the faith. And again, at the Whole See Conference, we see so much of that with our young, active members of the faith who are learning to grow, wanting to evangelize, to promote vocations, to bring others to Christ, and to know that relationship with Christ. And so we all have a great part to play in the church. And in the history, there's been many great saints who were young, from young adults to the youth. And so we can always pray to those young saints that we may have that zeal, that courage to go out and preach the gospel and bring others to Christ. God bless.

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0: In the name of the Father, and of the Son, and of the Holy Spirit.
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0: Dear brothers and sisters, I would like to welcome all of you to this Holy Rosary, which is going to be broadcast on the internet and on EWTN. Wherever you are, whether in Lourdes or far abroad, let us join together in prayer. Since the apparitions of the Virgin Mary to Saint Bernadette in this very grotto, millions, including many saints and popes, have come to pray and ask for God's mercy. Let us join together in praying the glorious mysteries of the Holy Rosary today. And let us ask the Virgin Mary, the Mother of Mercy, to be comforted and cured of our infirmities, both spiritual and corporal. During this Holy Rosary, let us also pray for peace in the world. The prayer request we have received from you over the internet and social networks have been placed in this box, which is now going to be laid on the altar of the grotto. May the Virgin Mary give courage and hope to those in need.

0: I believe in God, the Father Almighty, creator of heaven and earth, and in Jesus Christ, his only Son, our Lord, who was conceived by the Holy Spirit, born of the Virgin Mary, suffered under Pontius Pilate, was crucified, died, and was buried. He descended into hell. On the third day he rose again from the dead. He ascended into heaven, and is seated at the right hand of God the Father Almighty. From there he will come to judge the living and the dead. I believe in the Holy Spirit, the Holy Catholic Church, the communion of saints, the forgiveness of sins, the resurrection of the body, and life everlasting. Amen. Let us now pray for our Holy Father, Pope Leo, and for his intentions, and in a very special way, for his coming apostolic visit to France. Our Father who art in heaven, hallowed be thy name, thy kingdom come, thy will be done on earth as it is in heaven.
1: Give us this day our daily bread, and forgive us our trespasses, as we forgive those who trespass against us. And lead us not into temptation, but deliver us from evil. Amen.
0: Hail Mary, full of grace, the Lord is with thee. Blessed art thou amongst women, and blessed is the fruit of thy womb.

0: Lord is with thee. Blessed art thou amongst women, and blessed is the fruit of thy womb, Jesus.
1: Holy Mary, Mother of God, pray for us sinners, now and at the hour of our death. Amen.
0: Hail Mary, full of grace, the Lord is with thee. Blessed art thou amongst women, and blessed is the fruit of thy womb.

0: the first glorious mystery, the resurrection of our Lord. The angel said to the women, "Why do you look for the living among the dead? He is not here, but has risen. Remember how he told you, while he was still in Galilee, that the Son of Man must be handed over to the hands of sinners and be crucified, and on the third day rise again." O Lord, we pray for all those who participate in the proclamation of the gospel by their words and actions. And through the intercession of your Holy Mother, we pray for the grace of faith. Our Father who art in heaven, hallowed be thy name, thy kingdom come, thy will be done on earth as it is in heaven.
1: Give us this day our daily bread, and forgive us our trespasses, as we forgive those who trespass against us. And lead us not into temptation, but deliver us from evil. Amen.
2: Hail Mary, full of grace, the Lord is with thee. Blessed art thou among women, and blessed is the fruit of thy womb, Jesus.
1: Holy Mary, Mother of God, pray for us sinners, now and at the hour of our death. Amen.
2: Hail Mary, full of grace, the Lord is with thee. Blessed art thou among women, and blessed is the fruit of thy womb, Jesus.
1: Holy Mary, Mother of God, pray for us sinners, now and at the hour of our death. Amen.
2: Hail Mary, full of grace, the Lord is with thee. Blessed art thou among women, and blessed is the fruit of thy womb, Jesus.
1: Holy Mary, Mother of God, pray for us sinners, now and at the hour of our death. Amen.
2: Hail Mary, full of grace, the Lord is with thee. Blessed art thou among women, and blessed is the fruit of thy womb, Jesus.
1: Holy Mary, Mother of God, pray for us sinners, now and at the hour of our death. Amen.
2: Hail Mary, full of grace, the Lord is with thee. Blessed art thou among women, and blessed is the fruit of thy womb, Jesus.
1: Holy Mary, Mother of God, pray for us sinners, now and at the hour of our death. Amen.
2: Hail Mary, full of grace, the Lord is with thee. Blessed art thou among women, and blessed is the fruit of thy womb, Jesus.
1: Holy Mary, Mother of God, pray for us sinners, now and at the hour of our death. Amen.
2: Hail Mary, full of grace, the Lord is with thee. Blessed art thou among women, and blessed is the fruit of thy womb, Jesus.
1: Holy Mary, Mother of God, pray for us sinners, now and at the hour of our death. Amen.
2: Hail Mary, full of grace, the Lord is with thee. Blessed art thou among women, and blessed is the fruit of thy womb, Jesus.
1: Holy Mary, Mother of God, pray for us sinners, now and at the hour of our death. Amen.
2: Hail Mary, full of grace, the Lord is with thee. Blessed art thou among women, and blessed is the fruit of thy womb, Jesus.
1: Holy Mary, Mother of God, pray for us sinners, now and at the hour of our death. Amen.
2: Hail Mary, full of grace, the Lord is with thee. Blessed art thou among women, and blessed is the fruit of thy womb.

0: O Mary, conceived without sin.
1: Pray for us to have recourse to thee.
0: The second glorious mystery, the ascension of our Lord. Then Jesus led his disciples out as far as Bethany, raised his hands and blessed them. As he blessed them, he parted from them and was taken up to heaven. They did him homage and then returned to Jerusalem with great joy, and they were continually in the temple praising God. O Lord, we pray for all those who are discouraged

0: will be done on earth as it is in heaven.
1: Give us this day our daily bread, and forgive us our trespasses, as we forgive those who trespass against us. And lead us not into temptation, but deliver us from evil. Amen.
2: Hail Mary, full of grace, the Lord is with thee. Blessed art thou amongst women, and blessed is the fruit of thy womb, Jesus.
1: Holy Mary, Mother of God, pray for us sinners, now and at the hour of our death. Amen.
2: Hail Mary, full of grace, the Lord is with thee. Blessed art thou amongst women, and blessed is the fruit of thy womb, Jesus.
1: Holy Mary, Mother of God, pray for us sinners, now and at the hour of our death. Amen.
2: Hail Mary, full of grace, the Lord is with thee. Blessed art thou amongst women, and blessed is the fruit of thy womb, Jesus.
1: Holy Mary, Mother of God, pray for us sinners, now and at the hour of our death. Amen.
2: Hail Mary, full of grace, the Lord is with thee. Blessed art thou amongst women, and blessed is the fruit of thy womb, Jesus.
1: Holy Mary, Mother of God, pray for us sinners, now and at the hour of our death. Amen.
2: Hail Mary, full of grace, the Lord is with thee. Blessed art thou amongst women, and blessed is the fruit of thy womb, Jesus.
1: Holy Mary, Mother of God, pray for us sinners, now and at the hour of our death. Amen.
2: Hail Mary, full of grace, the Lord is with thee. Blessed art thou amongst women, and blessed is the fruit of thy womb, Jesus.
1: Holy Mary, Mother of God, pray for us sinners, now and at the hour of our death. Amen.
2: Hail Mary, full of grace, the Lord is with thee. Blessed art thou amongst women, and blessed is the fruit of thy womb, Jesus.
1: Holy Mary, Mother of God, pray for us sinners, now and at the hour of our death. Amen.
2: Hail Mary, full of grace, the Lord is with thee. Blessed art thou amongst women, and blessed is the fruit of thy womb, Jesus.
1: Holy Mary, Mother of God, pray for us sinners, now and at the hour of our death. Amen.
2: Hail Mary, full of grace, the Lord is with thee. Blessed art thou amongst women, and blessed is the fruit of thy womb, Jesus.
1: Holy Mary, Mother of God, pray for us sinners, now and at the hour of our death. Amen.
2: Hail Mary, full of grace, the Lord is with thee. Blessed art thou amongst women, and blessed is the fruit of thy womb,

0: O Mary, conceived without sin.
1: Pray for us who have recourse to thee.
0: The third glorious mystery, the descent of the Holy Spirit on the apostles. When the time for Pentecost was fulfilled, they were all in one place together. And suddenly there came from the sky a noise like a strong driving wind, and it filled the entire house in which they were. Then there appeared to them tongues as of fire, which parted and came to rest on each one of them. And they were all filled with the Holy Spirit and began to speak in different tongues as the Spirit enabled them to proclaim. O Lord, we pray for all those who are preparing to receive a sacrament, and we ask you, through the intercession of your Holy Mother, the grace of charity. Our Father who art in heaven, hallowed be thy name, thy kingdom come, thy will be done on earth as it is in heaven.
1: Give us this day our daily bread, and forgive us our trespasses, as we forgive those who trespass against us. And lead us not into temptation, but deliver us from evil. Amen.
2: Hail Mary, full of grace, the Lord is with thee. Blessed art thou among women, and blessed is the fruit of thy womb, Jesus.
1: Holy Mary, Mother of God, pray for us sinners, now and at the hour of our death. Amen.
2: Hail Mary, full of grace, the Lord is with thee. Blessed art thou among women, and blessed is the fruit of thy womb, Jesus.
1: Holy Mary, Mother of God, pray for us sinners, now and at the hour of our death. Amen.
2: Hail Mary, full of grace, the Lord is with thee. Blessed art thou among women, and blessed is the fruit of thy womb.

0: pray for us sinners, now and at the hour of our death. Amen.
1: Hail Mary, full of grace, the Lord is with thee. Blessed art thou among women, and blessed is the fruit of thy womb, Jesus.
0: Holy Mary, Mother of God, pray for us sinners, now and at the hour of our death. Amen.
1: Hail Mary, full of grace, the Lord is with thee. Blessed art thou among women, and blessed is the fruit of thy womb, Jesus.
0: Holy Mary, Mother of God, pray for us sinners, now and at the hour of our death. Amen.
1: Hail Mary, full of grace, the Lord is with thee. Blessed art thou among women, and blessed is the fruit of thy womb, Jesus.
0: Holy Mary, Mother of God, pray for us sinners, now and at the hour of our death. Amen.
1: Hail Mary, full of grace, the Lord is with thee. Blessed art thou among women, and blessed is the fruit of thy womb, Jesus.
0: Holy Mary, Mother of God, pray for us sinners, now and in the hour of our death. Amen.
1: Hail Mary, full of grace, the Lord is with thee. Blessed art thou among women, and blessed is the fruit of thy womb, Jesus.
0: Holy Mary, Mother of God, pray for us sinners, now and in the hour of our death. Amen.
1: Hail Mary, full of grace, the Lord is with thee. Blessed art thou among women, and blessed is the fruit of thy womb, Jesus.
0: Holy Mary, Mother of God, pray for us sinners, now and at the hour of our death. Amen.
1: Hail Mary, full of grace, the Lord is with thee. Blessed art thou among women, and blessed is the fruit of thy womb, Jesus.

0: O Mary, conceived without sin.
1: Pray for us who have recourse to thee.
0: The fourth glorious mystery, the Assumption of the Blessed Virgin Mary. Do not let your hearts be troubled. You trust in God, trust also in me. In my Father's house there are many places to live in. Otherwise, I would have told you. I am going now to prepare a place for you. And after I have gone and prepared you a place, I shall return to take you to myself, so that you may be with me where I am. O Lord, we pray for all the deceased members of our families and communities, especially for those who are most in need of divine mercy. And through the intercession of your Holy Mother, we seek the grace of final perseverance and a happy death. Our Father who art in heaven, hallowed be thy name, thy kingdom come, thy will be done on earth as it is in heaven.
1: Give us this day our daily bread, and forgive us our trespasses, as we forgive those who trespass against us. And lead us not into temptation, but deliver us from evil. Amen.
2: Hail Mary, full of grace, the Lord is with thee. Blessed art thou amongst women, and blessed is the fruit of thy womb, Jesus.
1: Holy Mary, Mother of God, pray for us sinners, now and at the hour of our death. Amen.
2: Hail Mary, full of grace, the Lord is with thee. Blessed art thou amongst women, and blessed is the fruit of thy womb, Jesus.
1: Holy Mary, Mother of God, pray for us sinners, now and at the hour of our death. Amen.
2: Hail Mary, full of grace, the Lord is with thee. Blessed art thou amongst women, and blessed is the fruit of thy womb, Jesus.
1: Holy Mary, Mother of God, pray for us sinners, now and at the hour of our death. Amen.
2: Hail Mary, full of grace, the Lord is with thee. Blessed art thou amongst women, and blessed is the fruit of thy womb, Jesus.
1: Holy Mary, Mother of God, pray for us sinners, now and at the hour of our death. Amen.
2: Hail Mary, full of grace, the Lord is with thee. Blessed art thou amongst women, and blessed is the fruit of thy womb, Jesus.
1: Holy Mary, Mother of God, pray for us sinners, now and at the hour of our death. Amen.
2: Hail Mary, full of grace, the Lord is with thee. Blessed art thou amongst women, and blessed is the fruit of thy womb, Jesus.
1: Holy Mary, Mother of God, pray for us sinners,

0: Amen.
1: Hail Mary, full of grace, the Lord is with thee. Blessed art thou amongst women, and blessed is the fruit of thy womb, Jesus.
0: Holy Mary, Mother of God, pray for us sinners, now and at the hour of our death. Amen.
1: Hail Mary, full of grace, the Lord is with thee. Blessed art thou amongst women, and blessed is the fruit of thy womb, Jesus.
0: Holy Mary, Mother of God, pray for us sinners, now and at the hour of our death. Amen.
1: Hail Mary, full of grace, the Lord is with thee. Blessed art thou amongst women, and blessed is the fruit of thy womb, Jesus.
0: Holy Mary, Mother of God, pray for us sinners, now and at the hour of our death. Amen.
1: Hail Mary, full of grace, the Lord is with thee. Blessed art thou amongst women, and blessed is the fruit of thy womb, Jesus.

0: O Mary, conceived without sin.
1: Pray for us who are opposed to thee.
0: The fifth glorious mystery, the coronation of the Blessed Virgin Mary. A great sign appeared in the sky, a woman clothed with the sun, with a moon under her feet, and on her head a crown of 12 stars. O Lord, we pray for all those who have been through a conversion, so that they will be supported in their faith. And we ask you, through the intercession of your Holy Mother, the grace of a greater devotion to Mary. Our Father, who art in heaven, hallowed be thy name. Thy kingdom come, thy will be done on earth as it is in heaven.
1: Give us this day our daily bread, and forgive us our trespasses, as we forgive those who trespass against us. And lead us not into temptation, but deliver us from evil.
0: Hail Mary, full of grace, the Lord is with thee. Blessed art thou amongst women, and blessed is the fruit of thy womb, Jesus.
1: Holy Mary, Mother of God, pray for us sinners, now and at the hour of our death. Amen.
0: Hail Mary, full of grace, the Lord is with thee. Blessed art thou amongst women, and blessed is the fruit of thy womb, Jesus.
1: Holy Mary, Mother of God, pray for us sinners, now and at the hour of our death. Amen.
0: Hail Mary, full of grace, the Lord is with thee. Blessed art thou amongst women, and blessed is the fruit of thy womb, Jesus.
1: Holy Mary, Mother of God, pray for us sinners, now and at the hour of our death.
0: Hail Mary, full of grace, the Lord is with thee. Blessed art thou amongst women, and blessed is the fruit of thy womb, Jesus.
1: Holy Mary, Mother of God, pray for us sinners, now and at the hour of our death. Amen.
0: Hail Mary, full of grace, the Lord is with thee. Blessed art thou amongst women, and blessed is the fruit of thy womb, Jesus.
1: Holy Mary, Mother of God, pray for us sinners, now and at the hour of our death. Amen.
0: Hail Mary, full of grace, the Lord is with thee. Blessed art thou amongst women, and blessed is the fruit of thy womb, Jesus.
1: Holy Mary, Mother of God, pray for us sinners, now and at the hour of our death. Amen.
0: Hail Mary, full of grace, the Lord is with thee. Blessed art thou amongst women, and blessed is the fruit of thy womb, Jesus.
1: Holy Mary, Mother of God, pray for us sinners, now and at the hour of our death. Amen.
0: Hail Mary, full of grace, the Lord is with thee. Blessed art thou amongst women, and blessed is the fruit of thy womb, Jesus.
1: Holy Mary, Mother of God, pray for us sinners, now and at the hour of our death. Amen.
0: Hail Mary, full of grace, the Lord is with thee. Blessed art thou amongst women, and blessed is the fruit of thy womb, Jesus.
1: Holy Mary, Mother of God, pray for us sinners, now and at the hour of our death. Amen.
0: Hail Mary, full of grace, the Lord is with thee. Blessed art thou amongst women, and blessed is the fruit of thy womb.

0: O Mary, conceived without sin.
1: Pray for us who have a cause to thee.
0: Let us pray. Lord God, give to your people the joy of continual health in mind and body, with the prayers of the Virgin Mary to help us and guide us through the sorrows of this life to eternal happiness in the life to come. Grant this through our Lord Jesus Christ, your Son, who lives and reigns with you in the unity of the Holy Spirit, one God forever and ever.
1: Amen.
0: The Lord be with you.
1: And with your spirit.
0: May the blessing of Almighty God the Father and the Son and the Holy Spirit come down on you and remain with you forever.
1: Amen.
0: Hail, Holy Queen, Mother of Mercy. Hail our life, our sweetness, and our hope. To thee do we cry, poor banished children of Eve. To thee do we send up our sighs, mourning and weeping in this valley of tears. Turn then, most gracious Advocate, thine eyes of mercy towards us, and after this our exile, show unto us the blessed fruit of thy womb, Jesus. O clement, O loving, O sweet Virgin Mary, Our Lady of Lourdes,
1: pray for us.
0: Our Lady of Lourdes,
1: pray for us.
0: Our Lady of Lourdes,
1: pray for us.
0: Saint Bernadette,
1: pray for us.
0: In the name of the Father, and of the Son, and of the Holy Spirit.
1: Amen.

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I want to talk about a little bit about where I think we are in salvation history, because it is a particular moment. Our Lady came for a reason, and we need to keep focused on it. We, especially in the West, get so dumbed down by all the noise in the world that we think 100 years is a long time. 100 years is a blink in the eye as far as the Lord is concerned. It's a long time for us. So we think, well, she kept promising her the triumph of her Immaculate Heart, and that was 100 years ago, and it's just not happened yet. Well, I want to talk to you about that, because I think we're in a moment of particular hope, because I think Our Lady is now on the march. And I've talked to a lot of other priests and exorcists, and we've been, the last year and a half, have been experiencing the same thing. There's something moving in the Spirit. The Holy Spirit is moving in a way that we're starting to see evidence of, but we feel in our hearts. And I believe, I know in my heart of hearts, that Our Lady is not preparing for the triumph anymore. She's on the march. Do you want to be on the winning side? Do you want to be on the winning side? Okay, well, that's why you're here. But we got to do our part, okay? So what I want to do is talk a little bit about what does that mean? And as I was praying for y'all in this, regarding this talk, I kept thinking, Lord, what do you want to say to these people? What's a word? What's a phrase? And I think I heard the Lord speak very clearly. Ask him if they're tuned into my frequency. I'm like, what does that mean? He said, ask him if they're tuned into my frequency, because I sent out the Holy Spirit at Pentecost to tune people in to my way of thinking so people can put on my mind and be filled with the Holy Spirit so that they can shape their lives in a way that the world does not shape their lives. Are you tuned in to the frequency of the Lord? That's the question that Jesus is posing to you and I today, because it's critical to be tuned into him so that we can be part of the winning team, so that we can foster and make happen and help to facilitate the triumph of Our Lady's Immaculate Heart. Amen? So what is it? Let me give you an image that might help with this. I was reading an article by a psychologist from Belgium, Matthias Desmet. He's a fascinating man, and I think he's a spirit-filled man. But he's looking from a perspective at society, because his expertise is how do mass populations get shaped and formed in such a way where they could do something like the Holocaust in World War II, or they could wind up doing what happened to the French Revolution. How does that happen? How does this mass formation happen? And he said, he posed the question in this article, is there a cabal of like a few really special, highly placed people that are orchestrating everything on the planet or not? He said, at the end of the day, there's not really a lot of evidence that that's actually happening. But what we do see is a lot of patterns in the world where everybody's making decisions along the same lines. So for instance, he said, he made this image. If you get a pan of sand, right, a thin pan of sand, and you hit it with a frequency, a particular frequency, that sand, although it's inert, will all of a sudden form into a pattern according to that frequency. If you change the frequency, the pattern shifts immediately in that sand.

So the Lord asks you again, what frequency you're dialed into. Because the way we shape our minds and hearts, if we do not have the mind of Christ on us, our lives will be shaped according to the world. And as the world and more people in the world shape their minds to the frequency of Satan, then the world will be shaped accordingly. 2,000 years ago, we celebrated Pentecost on Sunday, right? 2,000 years ago and change, the Holy Spirit was dropped upon the church like a bomb. And the church was tiny. It was like 12 apostles and a few disciples, right? A few hundred disciples. And those same people who were cowardly up until that moment, that St. Peter, God bless him, Jesus said, you're going to be the rock on which I'm going to found my church. Well, up until the moment of Pentecost, St. Peter was anything but a rock. He was a bag of sand. Amen? But all of a sudden, the Holy Spirit kicks in, and he's the rock. He's willing to die for the Lord. Everybody in the church were transformed because they tuned in to the frequency of Jesus Christ. They tuned in to the power of the Holy Spirit working in and through them. And it transformed everything. All of society was changed. A world that was totally pagan, a world that shaped the way it made decisions, that shaped its laws according to pagan and diabolical thought processes, all of a sudden was faced with a new frequency, the frequency of the Lord, the power of the Lord saying, no, every human being is equal in my eyes, says the Lord. So every human being needs to be equal in your eyes. That's a purely Christian thought. You're not going to find that in Buddhism. You're not going to find that in Islam. You're not going to find that in any other religion or philosophy. Only in Christianity is every human being considered equal. That was revolutionary back then. Men and women. Well, back in the pagan days, sex was considered a sport, right? It was a matter of power, but it was not a matter of monogamy, where a man would protect the woman and be faithful to her for life and bring up his kids as equals, right? Paganism had polygamy. Paganism had all these things, right? It changed the ideas of Jesus Christ and the power of the Holy Spirit and the mind of Christ changed all of society. The hospitals for the poor didn't exist before Christianity came in, right? And as Christianity marched forward in the first 5,000 years, all of society in Europe and the Middle East was transformed into Christian thinking, and you started to see institutions, and you started to see laws being shaped. All of culture, there was a new pattern. The patterns of paganism were falling away, and the patterns of Christianity were being shaped and formed in the culture. You saw a new pattern. Beautiful. That's what we call Christendom. But there's another story. Simultaneously, old Slewfoot, Red Legs, the devil, as we call him, doesn't sleep. So he started fighting back. How can I amplify my frequency to gain ground back? And if you look at what I want to do is highlight a couple of moments in history to show how his ideas clashing with our ideas and the kind of grounds he's been gaining, and to tell you why Our Lady's been showing up. I think you know these things. In the year 1000, what happened? He started to put in the idea of revolution. The Eastern Church split away from the Western Church. The first rebellion, right? Then you get around 500 years later, you get this notion, the Enlightenment happens, and we start divorcing our faith from our reason, and you get the Protestant, and I will call it this on purpose, the Protestant deformation. It deformed the church. It balkanized the church. Why? Another revolution. So you see, the enemy seeds ideas of rebellion. You don't need a pope. You don't need the church. You don't need sacraments. Those things are, well, myth and legend. That's what I was taught as a Protestant. So he started to seed these ideas into the culture. It moved forward till you get to the point of the French Revolution, where they put reason above God. They put human reason on the throne and said, well, God really doesn't exist. Started to rebel against God himself.

How'd that work out? It was a bloody mess in France, right? And then after that, you start seeing, so that was like 200 years after the Protestant Reformation, you get more and more revolution, more and more rebellion seeded in by the devil's frequency. And it just started to magnify. You get socialism and Marxism coming in the 1850s, which all of our popes, almost all of them, have been writing letters for 100 years on how those ideas don't work and they're antithetical to Christianity. Right? Socialism and communism. A rebellion against the structures of society, pitting people against each other. That's what the ideas were in socialism, putting classes against each other and saying, you got to hate those people because they got something you don't have, right? Not the Christian idea, we're equals, right? And then you go a little bit further, you get the Bolshevik Revolution. It spreads through all of Europe, and that's when Our Lady showed up. She said, hey, if you don't watch out, these errors that Russia has, they're going to spread all over the world. These errors, these rebellious ideas, this frequency of Satan himself will spread over the entire world, and whole countries will be destroyed. This is what she said would happen. And these ideas have spread. The idea of socialism and communism was to pit people against each other, unlike what Christianity calls for, which draws hearts together and says, everybody's equal. There's no male, no female, no slave, no free, no Jew, no Greek. We're all one in Christ. That's what the Lord calls for. But communism and socialism says, no. Everybody's got to be against each other's throats. That's a satanic idea. They started in with the sexual revolution, also an idea that came from from communism. Break down the family, Lenin said, Marx said, right? Pit men and women against each other. We get the sexual revolution and we divorce procreation from sex, from marriage. And then it starts getting even further. I was reading another article by Father Robert McTeague, a Jesuit according to the Heart of St. Ignatius, a good, good man. He's got a program on Stations of the Cross Radio called The Catholic Current. I really enjoy it. He has a little book talking about Christendom lost and found, and he looks at the revolutions and these ideas of revolution, the satanic frequencies that have hit us now into such a point where the rebellion is not just against God in general, not just against society, not just against the church. People are starting to rebel against the very DNA that they have, the imago Dei, the image of God in their own bodies. That's why you see women saying, oh no, I'm a man. Or men saying, oh no, I'm a girl. As if that could be. It's a rebellion, and it's an idea, a frequency that causes rebellion against the very fabric of God in our souls and our bodies. Because our soul and body is one thing. So this rebellion, how much further can you get? Not much further. I mean, I don't think you can get much further. How much further can you get? Maybe, and I guess this is true, we could rebel against God so much that we decide, you know, these bodies aren't good enough. Let's put some chips in them and plug into an internet and so have every person have a chip in their head so they're plugged into a cloud and they can download, just by thinking about it, information from artificial, quote-unquote, intelligence. We're doing that too. I don't think we can get much further in rebellion than we've gotten. Amen? I think once you start rebelling against the imago Dei and the image and likeness of God in our very fiber and our beings, that this is where God has to step in. And I think he's going to. And I know that he is. And I think the reason why Our Lady began to show up, well, starting 500 years ago, right when the Protestant Reformation hit, the enemy starts his frequencies up and the Lord starts pumping up the volume of his frequency. And Our Lady shows up in Our Lady of Guadalupe. Then she shows up in Quito, Ecuador. Then she shows up in France, in various places. Then she shows up in Fatima and shows up more and more throughout this last century and other supposed and approved apparition sites. Why? Because Our Lady's calling us to the very simple, humble idea of doing what the apostles at Pentecost did. She asks us to tune in to the frequency of Jesus Christ. She asks us

And she challenges us to build a life, a pattern of life that's built on the Holy Spirit, to put on the mind of Christ, to be filled with Jesus Christ, so that we can say with St. Paul, it's no longer I who live, but Christ who lives in me. If Christians are doing that, people like in the pagan Roman times will look to us and say, hey, what's going on with you? You've got peace and I don't. Does that make sense? Do you want that? Well, that's what Our Lady's promising, but we got to do our part. I'm going to show you where I think some signs of real hope are, right? I think that I really said in the beginning that Our Lady's on the march, and I'm convinced of it. I've been talking to priests and others who are highly tuned into the Spirit, and we're seeing evidence of it. In the last 9 months, what is it, June? In the last 9 months or so, for instance, and this is anecdotal evidence, but in the last 9 months, I've met four people who were Muslim who were converted to Christianity through dreams and apparitions. The Holy Spirit's moving. That's the Holy Spirit moving. In this last Easter in France, I'm told 18,000 adults were baptized into the church. In pagan France, France is one of the most pagan countries right now in the world. What's happening? The Holy Spirit is moving again. There's a new great awakening happening. Our Lady is starting to get on the march. She's starting to bump up the volume on the frequency of the Holy Spirit being out there. But you and I have to tune in. And that's what she calls us to do. That's what the rosary is all about. That's what living a sacramental life is about. Letting ourselves be shaped by Jesus Christ, letting our thoughts and our decisions be molded by the thoughts and decisions of the Holy Spirit. That's what praying the rosary, living a Eucharistic life is about. Going to confession so that you clear off where you didn't do those decisions. You didn't follow his promptings. Amen? I see so many other signs in our churches, and we have men in England. There's young men that are knocking on the doors, whereas just a year and a half ago, you talk to young men in England, they'd like stiff-arm you if you talked about Christianity. Now they're seeing how devoid the promises of the world are, the frequency of Satan is, and they're saying, that's too much. The only place to go is Christianity. And we're starting to get our churches filled with young men, because they see that what the world has been promising has not been working. There's signs here in this country. Okay, they may be Protestant, but there's baptism parties going on at college campuses as opposed to keg parties. You know, like they got a pool in the back of a pickup truck, and they're getting baptized. Now, I want them all to be Catholic, but at least they're starting, right? I'm seeing influencers like Joe Rogan. Anybody know that name? I just found out he's going to church. Not the Catholic Church. He's raised in the Catholic Church, at least until he was 10 or so and rejected it. But he's going to church. He's been like this with the church for years. But he's a truth seeker. And he's realizing that Christianity is the only way. It's the only frequency in which we can be tuned in to and have life and light. Amen? Amen. So how do we do this? It's so painfully simple. It's so painfully simple. We tune in. We pray the rosary. When you pray the rosary, when you have that rosary in your hand and you try to meditate on the life of Christ, you've got the very power of God working through you. You're meditating on his life and you're trying to conform your life to his. That's dialing into his frequency. And you've got Mama Mary helping you, right? When you take out your scriptures and you spend 5 minutes just reading and meditating on the scriptures, as opposed to some garbage on your phone, guess what? You're tuning into the frequency of the Lord as opposed to the world. When you're at Mass and you're trying to do your lousy best to pay attention, right? You're tuning in and letting the Lord shape you. When you're availing yourselves of the sacraments like confession, you're tuning in and letting the Lord do what he wants to do in you. So, five things that we do to tune in on a regular basis. One, we pray, especially the rosary. Two, we live a Eucharistic life, getting close to the Jesus by receiving him as often as possible, and spending time in adoration. Did not Our Lady of Fatima teach us to

0: adore the Lord. The angels are saying, this is how you adore God. Amen?
1: Amen.
0: We do penance, right? For the conversion of ourselves and others. Fasting one day a week is a great way to do some penance, right? All these health nuts do intermittent fasting. They're saying, oh, it's so great. Well, we've known that for centuries, right? It's not only good for your soul, it's good for your body. It's good for both because it's an all-body soul prayer, fasting. So pick a day of the week and fast or abstain from something that you like and offer it up as penance, right? Confession. And I'm going to add a sixth thing. Oh, well, and the fifth thing would be spending time with the section of scriptures, because ignorance of the scriptures is ignorance of Christ. Amen? If you don't pick up your Bible every day, you're failing yourself and your soul, right? And the last I would suggest is consecrate, and let's reconsecrate ourselves to Our Lady. I think July 1st, 40 days after July 1st, is the Annunciation, or the... Is that not the Annunciation, it's the Assumption of Our Lady, right? So let's get everybody here to pledge a couple of things. This is what I want to do. I want people to promise something, not to me, just to promise to do your lousy best. One, reconsecrate yourself or consecrate yourself to Jesus through Our Lady. July 1st is a great startup date. Whichever consecration type you want to do, ask Our Lady to cover you with her mantle so you can be one of her warriors, okay? Two, how many, and I'm going to ask everybody to raise their hand, how many people here pray the rosary every day? That's not everybody. And that's horrible that it's not everybody. Okay. Everybody should be praying the rosary every day. And not just one rosary, and not just two rosaries, but three. Well, you can add the fourth one for when you got an extra intention, all right? Or you can do a novena for something extra. Do three rosaries every day. Build up to it. We need that power of God working our hands through the rosary. It changes your soul. He knocks down doors and blocks in your life. It tunes you into His frequency and allows the Lord to work through you through your day. Wars can be stopped through the power of the rosary. Amen? Okay, so two things you're going to pledge. If you don't pray the rosary every day, you're going to start praying it every day. And after 6 weeks, I want you to pray two. And after 6 weeks more, because it takes 6 weeks to form a habit, and it only takes three to break one. After 6 weeks more, you're going to add a third. It's easy to do. You have so much time where you're swatting flies with your mind, and you could be trying to focus on the life of Jesus Christ. Amen? The rosary and consecrating yourselves to Our Lady. If you do these things, I guarantee you're going to be tuned in to the frequency of the Lord. I guarantee you're going to be filled with the Holy Spirit more and more. I guarantee that you are going to be part of the solution, and you're going to be part of the triumph of Our Lady's Immaculate Heart. She promised it. And I'm convinced, I know in my heart of hearts, she's on the march. She's not waiting in the wings anymore. She's on the march. We need to step up. We need to do the five first Saturdays as well. That's one thing she asked in Fatima for sure. Five first Saturdays, the rosary, and consecrate yourself. These things are simple. Don't let there be an excuse not to do it. There's a million excuses not to do it. Blow those things off. Just choose to do it. Ask for the grace to do it. And let's be part of the winning team. Amen?
1: Amen.
0: I'm convinced. I know in my soul that Our Lady is on the march towards her Immaculate Heart. The rebellion and the frequency of the enemy can't get that much louder than it is right now. Well, the Lord responds. Where sin abounds, grace abounds all the more. That's what the Lord promised. That's why Our Lady came. She came to give us the tools. Use them.
2: The one thing I would encourage you, being here at this shrine in these hallowed hills here in New Jersey, is be aware of the great grace you have to be here. You didn't just come here. Our Lady invited you here. And she wants you to ask for great graces. I'm reminded of that beautiful image on the miraculous medal. Perhaps you've seen it, Our Lady of Grace. She has her hands extended like this.

And there are those rays of light from her hands. One day, Saint Catherine Labouré asked Mary, "Why are some of those rays bright, and why are some of them dim?" And it was Our Lady who said, "Those rays from my hands represent graces, but the dim ones, the ones that are darker, represent graces that I want to give, but people do not ask. People do not ask." So my dear friends, Our Lady has graces that she wants to shower down upon you, no matter your circumstances in life, no matter what weaknesses you feel or sins, she wants to give you those graces. So my encouragement is, please, ask her for those great graces as we are here today. So we come to July 13th, this third apparition, and already the children had suffered so much. We think of poor Lucia, 10 years old, and we think of how her mother didn't believe her, called her a liar, and told her, "There's no way Our Lady appeared to you." We think about the great trials that Jacinta and Francisco already experienced. Yes, they'd already suffered so much, but today's apparition would be something that would change their lives forever. From this moment on, nothing would be the same in their lives. When Our Lady first appeared, she first said to them, "I want you to come back here on the 13th of each month. Continue to say the rosary every day in honor of Our Lady of the Rosary. Say the rosary to obtain peace for the world and an end to the war, because only she can help you." My dear friends, those messages and words from Our Lady are more significant than ever. Our Lady then spoke about something, and she helped the children to understand the nature of sacrifice. So Our Lady says to the children, as she says to you, "Make sacrifices for sinners and say often, 'O Jesus, it is for love of you, for the conversion of sinners, and in reparation for the offenses committed against the Immaculate Heart of Mary.'" Then Our Lady would do something that would profoundly impact these impressionable children. I remind you that Jacinta was only 7, Francisco was 9, Lucia was 10. Our Lady opened her hands, and the rays of light seemed to penetrate the earth. And as they did so, a scene unfolded before them. There was a great fire, and plunged in this fire were demons and souls in human form, looking like transparent embers. The children said they heard shrieks and groans of despair, which made us tremble. When we looked up to Our Lady, we looked up to Our Lady as if to help us, and she said, "You have seen hell, where the souls of poor sinners go. It is to save them that God wants to establish in the world devotion to my Immaculate Heart. If you do what I tell you, many souls will be saved, and there will be peace." Yes, my dear friends, from this great vision of hell, their lives would never be the same. From then on, the children would do everything they could to make sacrifices. We know that they would forego lunch on occasion. We know that Jacinta would offer penances. We know that they would offer everything in reparation in order to console the heart of Our Lady. Remember, it was also this wonderful apparition that Our Lady also taught them that prayer. She reminded them of that prayer. When you pray after each decade, say, you can pray with me, "Oh my Jesus, forgive us our sins, save us from the fires of hell, lead all souls to heaven, especially those who are most needed of our prayers." So how could these children handle such a frightful sight? Most of us, if we had seen what these children saw, we might die of fright. So how could these young children, so impressionable, so innocent,

handle this moment of great fear? Well, I have an insight, and I'm going to talk about the light that comes from Mary's hands. When the children were reflecting on these apparitions, it was Lucy who asked Francisco, "What was your favorite part of the apparitions?" And he said, "What I loved most was to see God in the great light that the lady put into our heart. It was the light that came from Mary's hands." Francisco says, "It was like we were on fire in that light, and yet we did not burn. How wonderful God is. He's so beautiful, we can't express." And finally, Francisco exclaims, "I just love God so much." You see, my dear friends, unless we are enveloped in the light that comes from Mary's hands, we may die of fright. Unless we are enveloped in the light from Mary's hands, we will not be able to make sacrifices. But I have a good news for you, that Mary indeed wants to give you that light from her hands. As she did 108 years ago, she wants to today. She wants to give you that light. And when that light hits our heart, it transforms us. It penetrates, it pierces, it changes. It makes us love. We have to remember that Francisco, Jacinta, Lucia, from this moment on, their hearts were pierced with love, and they made sacrifices only out of love. There's beautiful words which are given to new couples in marriage. It's called an exhortation before marriage. And I read them at every wedding I celebrate in Chicago, every couple that's before me. But this exhortation, it contains these words: "Sacrifice is difficult and irksome, but only love can make it easy, and perfect love can make it a joy." Sacrifice is difficult and irksome, but only love can make it easy, and perfect love can make it a joy. But my dear friends, the only love we have is the love that God gives us. And he gives us that love through the heart of Mary, who stands at the foot of the cross and saw her son suffer. If you knew how much Mary loves you and wants to shower you with that light, we would do anything. You see, the whole motive for our spiritual life can only come when we know the love of God first. We need that light of Fatima to penetrate our heart so that we can proclaim the gospel. 1 John 4:10, probably my favorite Bible verse. God's love consists in this: not that we have loved God, but that he has first loved us. The only love we have is the love we are given. And so the more time we spend at the altar, at the cross, the more time we spend looking in through the eyes of Mary, at the life of Jesus praying that rosary, the more that we are able to understand, and we become filled with love. Do you remember what it was like to be in love? Maybe you were a teenager once, and you didn't mind spending 2 hours on the phone with your crush. But when you are in love, it changes everything. When you have a moment where you fall in love, your whole life is changed. You can skip to work, you can deal with the difficulties. And that, my dear friends, is exactly what happened to these children. Their hearts were filled with the love of God. Today's Holy Gospel that we're going to hear at our Sunday Mass is the story of the Good Samaritan. Now, most people and preachers who tell the story of the Good Samaritan, we've heard it all the time. And then usually the moral of the story is be nice to others. But you're selling that gospel short, because that story is much more profound. Because it talks about a man who fell among robbers and was wounded and lying in the ditch. My dear friends, the church fathers tell us that that man is each of us. It's humanity. We fell among robbers, the robbers of Satan, who stole our salvation, who took everything from us, and we lay there wounded and beaten. But the Good Samaritan, who is this? It is none other than our Lord Jesus, who goes into the ditch of humanity, who goes and who rescues us. And he takes us, and the gospel says,

0: because he put us on his own animal. He put us on his divinity. The Lord Jesus, who took on our flesh, he took humanity. And remember, the Good Samaritan takes him to an inn. And what is the inn but Mother Church? The inn is Mother Church, where you are cared for. And what does the Good Samaritan do? He gives two coins to the innkeeper. Those two coins, which represent those two great commandments we have, love of God and love of neighbor. And remember that man who fell among thieves, that poor man who was beaten, who represents us, his wounds were washed with oil and wine. The oil representing the sacred chrism that has been placed on your heads at baptism, which gives you salvation. And the wine, what other than the precious blood of our Savior, at whose price you have been bought. Do you realize how valuable you are? This is the Good Samaritan. My dear friends, I tell you this story because unless we know how much God loves us, we can't love him. In fact, the church fathers say, the measure of one's love for God is precisely how aware we are of God's love for you. Each of us have some dark part of our heart that we're afraid, even to tell those we are close to. We have some place where we're afraid of the judgment of God. But my dear friends, it is the Good Samaritan Jesus Christ who sends his Holy Mother. He loves us so much that not only did he send his son Jesus to die on the cross for you, but he put his Holy Mother, and from that cross said, behold your mother. He gave us the most loving mother, somebody who loves you with a love beyond all telling. We should not be afraid of those dark places in our heart. We should let the sacred chrism, that oil, penetrate every part of our heart. We should let the precious blood of our Savior wash over us and not be afraid to show those wounds to our Lord. Yes, my dear friends, sacrifice is difficult and irksome, but only love can make it easy, and perfect love can make it a joy. We are willing to sacrifice in proportion to how much we love. And so how will we live the message of Fatima? We will live the message of Fatima when we say, Mary, please give me that light from your hands. O light of Fatima, please pierce my heart, transform me. Make me like those dear children. Make me like those dear children that I can love and serve you. How many times we're not very good at offering sacrifices, whether that's during the holy season of Lent or just the day-to-day annoyances. Maybe the amount of people who are here, maybe you don't have a seat, maybe it's the heat and the weather. But what did Mary tell us? When you make sacrifices, say, Jesus, it is for love of you. Jesus, it is for love of you. My dear friends, I promise you, if you ask Mary for those rays from her hands, you, like Francisco, will be able to waste time, to spend time near the tabernacle, near the hidden God. You'll be able to make those sacrifices like Jacinta did, lying in the hospital with a suffering beyond morphine. You'll be able to encounter the misunderstandings people throw in your life. So my dear friends, you have the graces. Mary is asking you, what do you want? And she wants to give you that love that you can make sacrifices. Do you want to fall in love? Because it is only love. It is only love. Fall in love and it will decide everything. When we are in love, it changes how we wake up in the morning. What's the first thing that we do? It's why we must surround ourselves. It's why we come to Mass as many times as possible. It's why we receive the Eucharist and we pray, Lord, make our hearts like unto thine. In a few moments, we're going to be at this holy Mass, and you are going to receive graces beyond measure, graces from the cross, graces where Mary stands, but you're going to receive the body, blood, soul, and divinity. My goodness, would that we had the heart like those children who would kneel down in front of the angel as he showed them that host and the precious blood flowing from the chalice. My dear friends, I'm only telling you this because I want to tell you that you cannot make sacrifices at all unless you are in love. So I'm begging you, find a way to fall in love. And if you don't have love, seek love himself, and he will give you that love. Thank you so much, and God bless you.
1: Christ continues to teach the law of God in the church. Through the teaching office

the church to which he has given his own authority, he provides for us a check against the temptation to betray the law of God, introducing into the world disorder and destruction. The Second Vatican Ecumenical Council sets forth clearly the great gift of the teaching office or magisterium of the Church in the Dogmatic Constitution on Divine Revelation.

or in the form of tradition, has been entrusted to the living, teaching office of the church alone, its authority in this matter is exercised in the name of Jesus Christ. Reflecting upon the confusion about the moral law in our time, in the light of today's gospel, we are led to thank Christ for teaching us faithfully the truth of the moral law through the magisterium of the church. At the same time, we cannot fail to take account of the importance of our knowledge of the teaching of Christ handed down to us with integrity in the church. It is not a matter of some teaching remote from our lives, but a teaching which leads us to respect and promote the order which God has placed in nature and in the human heart, and thus to be good stewards of creation and of the common good. The Virgin Mother of God, under her title of Our Lady of Fatima, appeared to lead us to her Son, who alone can save us from sin and eternal death, which are the work of rebellious wills. She exhorts us to make reparation for our sins, carrying once again the cross with our Lord on the way that leads to eternal life. 100 years ago, this coming December 10th, the Blessed Virgin Mary, with the infant Jesus at her side resting on a bright cloud, appeared to the servant of God, Lucia dos Santos, the surviving shepherd child of Fatima, who was at the time a postulant with the Sisters of St. Dorothy in Pontevedra, Spain. Our Lady rested one of her hands on the shoulder of Lucia, and with the other hand, showed Lucia her immaculate heart encircled with thorns. The child Jesus then spoke to Lucia these words: "Have compassion on the heart of your most holy mother covered with thorns, with which ungrateful men pierce it at every moment, and there is no one to make an act of reparation to remove them." After these words of the infant Jesus, Our Lady spoke, "Look, my daughter, at my heart surrounded with thorns with which ungrateful men pierce me every moment by their blasphemies and ingratitude. You at least try to console me and say that I promise to assist at the hour of death with all the graces necessary for salvation all those who on the first Saturday of 5 consecutive months shall confess, receive Holy Communion, recite 1 decade of the Rosary, and keep me company for 15 minutes while meditating on the mysteries of the Rosary, with the intention of making reparation to me." The words of Our Lady referred to the second part of the secret or message of Fatima, revealed to the shepherd children of Fatima on July 13, 1917, the third of her 6 apparitions from May to October of that year. At the conclusion of the apparition on July 13th, Our Lady showed the 3 shepherd children, Saints Francisco and Jacinta Marto, and the servant of God, Lucia dos Santos, an understandably terrifying vision of hell, and spoke to them with these words: "You have seen hell, where the souls of poor sinners go. To save them, God wishes to establish in the world devotion to the Immaculate Heart. If what I say to you is done, many souls will be

peace. The vision of hell is the first part of the secret or message. Our Lady then made clear that the devotion to her sorrowful and immaculate heart is a devotion of reparation for the many and grievous sins which offend the most sacred heart of Jesus, her divine Son, and therefore offend her heart, perfectly united to his most sacred heart. The reparation made to the sacred heart of Jesus and the sorrowful and immaculate heart of Mary for the grievous offense caused by our sins rescues souls from eternal death. Our Lady then made known what our Lord was asking through her apparition. She declared, "To prevent this, I shall come to ask for the consecration of Russia to my Immaculate Heart and the communion of reparation on the first Saturdays. If my requests are heeded, Russia will be converted and there will be peace. If not, she will spread her errors throughout the world, causing wars and persecutions of the church. The good will be martyred." "The Holy Father will have much to suffer. Various nations will be annihilated." While making clear the great suffering which results from a failure to take up devotion to her Immaculate Heart, Our Lady also gave words of hope. "In the end, my Immaculate Heart will triumph. The Holy Father will consecrate Russia to me, and she will be converted, and a period of peace will be granted to the world. In Portugal, the dogma of the faith will always be preserved," and so forth. Our Lady's words on devotion to her Immaculate Heart are the second part of the secret or message. There is also a third part of the secret or message which the servant of God, Lucia, only committed to writing on January 3, 1944. She wrote, "At the left of Our Lady, and a little above, we saw an angel with a flaming sword in his left hand. Flashing, it gave out flames that looked as though they would set the world on fire, but they died out in contact with the splendor that Our Lady radiated toward him from her hand. Pointing to the earth with his right hand, the angel cried out in a loud voice, 'Penance, penance, penance.'" The secret or message speaks about the practical apostasy of our time, that is, the going away from Christ by so many in the church and the violence and death which are its fruit. Many, while they may not directly espouse heretical teachings, in practice, reject the truth and love which flows unceasingly and immeasurably from the glorious, pierced heart of Jesus through the Immaculate Heart of Mary. Instead, they embrace the confusion, lies, and violence of contemporary culture. Their lives contradict the most fundamental truths of the faith. The third part of the secret or message describes the martyrdom of those remaining true to our Lord, those of one heart in Our Lady's Immaculate Heart with his most sacred heart. The servant of God, Lucia, writes that beneath the two arms of a big cross of rough-hewn trunks as of a cork tree with the bark, there were two angels, each with a crystal aspersorium in their hand,
in which they gathered up the blood of the martyrs and with it sprinkled the souls that were making their way to God. As is clear from Our Lady's message, only the faith which places man in the relationship of unity of heart with the Sacred Heart of Jesus through the mediation of her Immaculate Heart can save man from the chastisements which rebellion against God necessarily brings upon its perpetrators and upon the whole of society. It is also clear that living the faith in a totally secularized society and culture means readiness to accept indifference, ridicule, misunderstanding, persecution, exile, and even death, to remain one with Christ in the Church under the maternal protection of the Blessed Virgin Mary. Through the call for reparation and penance, Our Lady shows the way to salvation from eternal death, the fruit of mortal sin. Regarding the devotion to the first Saturdays, the servant of God, Lucia, received a second vision of the child Jesus on February 15, 1926, just some 2 months after the vision of the sorrowful and Immaculate Heart of Mary with the infant Jesus on her side, at her side on a bright cloud. In the vision of February 15, 1926, when the servant of God observed to the child Jesus that her confessor had declared that the devotion of the first Saturdays was not lacking in the world, he replied, "It is true, my daughter, that many souls begin them, but few finish them. And those who do finish them do so to receive the graces that are promised. It would please me more if they did 5 decades with fervor and with the intention of making reparation to the heart of their Heavenly Mother than if they did 15 decades in a tepid and indifferent manner." In both the apparitions of December 10, 1925, and of February 15, 1926, Our Lady made clear that the substance of the devotion of the first Saturdays is, first, a profound realization of how sin offends our Lord and His Immaculate Mother. Second, a humble and contrite heart which strives to make reparation for sins committed and the offense they cause to our Lord and His Immaculate Mother. And third, trust. Trust in the promise which accompanies the devotion, that is, Our Lady's promise to assist at the hour of death with all the graces necessary for salvation those who observe the first Saturdays with true repentance and desire of reparation. The devotion is not an isolated act, but expresses a way of life, namely daily conversion of heart to Christ's most Sacred Heart under the maternal guidance and care of the sorrowful and Immaculate Heart of Mary for the glory of God and the salvation of souls. Our Lady's insistence on the devotion of the first Saturdays is in fact a wonderful expression of her unfailing maternal love. She appeared at Fatima to the 3 shepherd children and at Pontevedra to the servant of God, Lucia dos Santos, to show her children the way to freedom from the rebellion before God, which is grievous sin and its fruit, eternal death. Let us commit ourselves to the devotion of the first Saturdays
and the way of life, the way of conversion to Christ, which it expresses. Let us trust that through the confession of our sins and Holy Communion, the most perfect communion of our hearts with the Eucharistic heart of Jesus, and through the meditation on the mysteries of the Holy Rosary, the mysteries of our communion with the Lord, the mystery of faith, we will be purified of the rebellion of sin, and we will be confirmed in the grace to be his faithful fellow workers in the truth for the salvation of the world. In the name of the Father, and of the Son, and of the Holy Spirit, Amen.

0: Hello, I'm Montse Alvarado, president of EWTN News. 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That's why we're excited to announce an important step forward. The Catholic News Agency is now EWTN News. 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
11: Ambrose of Milan is one of those figures who emerges in the history of the church in a completely unexpected way. Here was somebody who was destined, it seemed, for the highest political offices of his era, and instead becomes a bishop. Not just a bishop, but one of the greatest bishops in the history

the Church, a bishop who defended the authentic teachings of the Church, who opened up Scripture to an understanding that has been influential for centuries, somebody who has left a legacy of hymns of how to worship. Ambrose was all of these things and so much more. It is why we honor him as a doctor of the Church.

0: When the church officially declared the first Doctors of the Church in 1298, four were initially named: Pope St. Gregory I the Great, St. Augustine, St. Jerome, and the famed Bishop of Milan, St. Ambrose. Saint, theologian, scholar of scripture, hymnographer, homilist, bishop, Ambrose was all of these things, but he was also a towering figure in his time, a model for virtue, and one of the most important bridges between the dying pagan world of Rome and the new Christian civilization being built through the martyrdom and the love of the Christians.
1: The significance of Ambrose in the history of the church is a man who sits poised to unite two worlds, the Roman world and the Christian world. He's born in what is now Trier, Germany, Gaul, to the Praetorian prefect of the region. This is an aristocratic family, he can even claim aristocratic martyrs for the faith in the Diocletian period of persecution. So in Ambrose, we find someone who unites both the Roman world and the Christian world, both the Roman world that persecuted Christians, and now a new Roman world which was emerging as Christian. And Ambrose sits right at the center of that union of two different worlds coming together.
0: Ambrose was born Aurelius Ambrosius around 340 AD to a powerful Roman Christian family in what was then called Augusta Treverorum, modern Trier, in what was then Gallia Belgica, present-day Germany.
2: The family of Ambrose was two things of great note and significance. The first, it was politically important. It was very, very powerful. His father held the post of prefect of Gaul, which at the time extended well beyond what we think of France and all the way into Belgium and Germany. It was, in the Western Roman Empire, a position not just of prominence, but of immense power. That meant that Ambrose grew up in a family with every opportunity, with wealth, with prestige, with all opportunities for education. But his family was something else as well. His family was deeply, deeply Christian. He is ranked among one of the first of the fathers of the church to have grown up almost exclusively in a Christian family.
1: The kind of life that Ambrose led was a life which was deeply influenced by Roman power and deeply influenced by the church. Ambrose was very much like Augustine in that he was destined for high office. He, as I said, was the son of a Praetorian prefect out in Gaul. And the expectation, the family expectation, was that he would ascend to the similar kind of position. He regularly would have dinners with senators. He knew all the most powerful people in Rome, in Milan, in northern Italy.
2: As a child, as an infant, there was a curious incident that occurred surrounding Ambrose. One day, while he was in the garden, again, as an infant, a swarm of bees circled him and landed on his face. They did not sting him. They just spent some time

0: on Ambrose. And then they flew away. But it was remarked as highly unusual that as they left a drop of honey on his lip. And it was said by those who saw this that Ambrose was going to be marked by eloquence.
1: After Ambrose's father passed away, he was educated in Rome, where he studied law, literature, and rhetoric. His career in the imperial government began early, and he rose swiftly.
2: He was groomed to succeed his father in politics as a lawyer. So brilliant, great education, precocious, recognized by the emperor, picked when he was only 30 years old to be the governor of northern Italy, and Milan was the imperial capital. It was no longer Rome. It was closer to the front. You know, that's where the emperor lived. It was easier to command forces on the frontier.
3: And it's this early reputation that he has that commends him to solve a conflict in Milan. Milan is ravaged still by the Arian controversy. The Council of Nicaea didn't actually crush Arianism everywhere. It gave the church the proper teaching to crush Arianism, but Arianism persisted, and it persisted in Milan such that there was an attempt to overthrow an Arian bishop of Milan. The conflict was hugely public, so public, in fact, that they needed order to be brought, and they needed the provincial governor to intervene.
0: The time came for the deposition of that bishop, for a new bishop to be chosen. And such was the level of division, of just tension in the city, that Ambrose very prudently decided that he was going to have to go and sort of preside over this process himself to keep bloodshed from starting in the city. And so he went. Ambrose's reputation, however, for fairness, for intelligence, for just sheer capacity in bringing people together, led to something that no one could have anticipated. A child in the crowd shouted when the time came to nominate a new bishop for Milan, "Ambrose Bishop." And the idea, wherever it came from in this child, stuck. The crowd began chanting the same thing.
2: So Ambrose does what probably most the rest of us would do. He ran away. He runs and hides in the home of a friend, a senator, and once the senator finds out that the emperor wants him to be bishop, he turns Ambrose in, and finally Ambrose hears the voice of God in all of this and relents, and he receives baptism, confirmation, first communion, is ordained deacon, priest, and bishop in 1 week. We call that the sacramental grand slam. But that's how he comes to be bishop.
0: Ambrose again felt unworthy to be a bishop. In preparation for serving as bishop, the first thing Ambrose did was to recognize the need for humility. He began studying theology, scripture, especially scripture, the Old Testament, salvation history. He began the arduous task of mastering all of theology, all of scripture, so that he would be truly worthy of being a bishop. But he didn't stop there. He gave away almost all of his funds, save for a small amount to make sure that his family would be cared for, especially his sister, who had become a member of a religious community. And then Ambrose matched his theological training with his spiritual training. He embarked on a life of strict asceticism, of prayer, of fasting, of almsgiving, of caring for the poor, of caring for the sick. So he really transformed himself completely to be the bishop that he knew he would need to be in a time of crisis.
3: It's extraordinary transformation of a man, but there's also a deep consistency that you see in the bishop Ambrose, the same kind of equipoise, the same sense of justice and peace and tranquility and the need to bring order.
1: Part of that need to bring order meant confronting the ongoing crisis of the Arian heresy.
3: He's often pictured in iconographic images as a hammer of heretics. That doesn't mean he was rude or violent or anything. It means that he used his power as bishop to suppress error and to promote the truth. And that's what he did in Milan very early in. This is Augustine encounters him during this period of time in which he is crushing Arianism, so much so that his biographer says by the time that Augustine meets him in 384, there is not a single Arian left in all of Milan, except for a couple Goths.
1: But it came at a great price. It meant that he was going to have to challenge very directly members of the imperial court who favored Arianism.
0: There came a moment, in fact, when he was commanded by the imperial palace to hand over a church to the Arians, and Ambrose refused. Not only did he refuse, he barricaded himself in the church with members of the Christian community, the Orthodox faithful community, to prevent the church being taken over by the Arians, even at the command of the royal imperial palace. Ultimately, Ambrose, by sheer will, but also by appealing to the conscience of the court, was able to have their decree lifted, and through careful, patient preaching, but also by forceful teaching of the truths of the faith, Ambrose was able essentially to cleanse the whole of Milan of the heresy of Arianism within a number of years.
1: The willingness to stand up for the rights of the church and the defense of the weakest culminated in Ambrose's heroic call to the most powerful ruler in the world to repentance, Emperor Theodosius I.
0: Emperor Theodosius was no enemy of the church, quite the opposite. He had encouraged Christianity in many meaningful ways, including getting rid of a lot of the pagan customs and temples and other things in the Roman Empire. The day came, however, when Theodosius, who had something of a temper, got into a rage over a riot that took place in the city of Thessalonica. The riot was over chariot races. In a similar way that in future times, the Byzantine Emperor Justinian had to deal with riots in the great city of Constantinople, that too was over chariot races. It gives us an idea of how caught up people were in the sport of the chariots at the time. The riots incensed Theodosius. He sent troops in to quell them, and by the end, he had slaughtered some 7,000 people in the city of Thessalonica.
2: Ambrose hears about this. He writes a letter to Theodosius, who is like a son to him. And it's a private letter. It's a firm letter, but it's a compassionate letter. Theodosius, you blew it. You fell big time. And I just have to tell you that this is serious, and you have to do public penance for this. And until you do public penance in sackcloth and ashes in front of all your people, don't set foot in the church. If you walk in while Mass is going on, I will stop the divine liturgy until you leave. And it was a firmness with a tenderness and a sensitivity.
0: Theodosius at first refused, and then Ambrose refused him admission into the church. He stood before the emperor and begged him to repent, not just for what he had done, for the deaths and the suffering he had caused, but again out of a deep concern for Theodosius's soul and his spiritual welfare. Theodosius relented, and he repented, and he did a very stern penance. And in later years, Theodosius died in the arms of Ambrose, having died knowing that Ambrose had brought him to repentance and loving Ambrose as a spiritual father that he had become.
2: Theodosius could have lopped his head off, and instead, Theodosius did public penance. He came to church every Sunday in sackcloth and ashes on the steps, pleaded for everyone to pray for him. And he did that for months until he was finally reconciled through absolution and restored to communion.
1: The fame of Ambrose as a bishop and homilist continued to spread across the Roman world. It drew many to Milan to hear and meet him, including a future saint and doctor of the church. It was a friendship that impacted the history of the church.

0: and the world.
1: Milan, of course, was a divided city. It was a divided diocese. You had the Arians, you had the faithful Christians. There was as well lingering elements of pagan culture. Ambrose faced, not to mention the economic problems that were attendant with the times, but he also recognized the opulent culture of the era. And so he used the pulpit. He was the greatest homilist, arguably, in the history of the church, to preach, to call the city to unity in society, in religion, in prayer, and to develop, to grow a truly Christian culture.
2: Ambrose, humble man that he was, had an open-door policy. Anybody in his diocese, anybody, could come and talk to him. And every day, he kept the whole morning open, and there was a parade of people at his door.
1: And so it was said that the effect that Ambrose had was absolutely electric on the faithful of the city. Thousands came to his church to hear him preach. Thousands gathered just to hear Ambrose. But he knew that that was not enough. He called them to prayer. He called them to penance. He called them to the sacraments. It was said that the mothers of Milan banned their daughters from going to church for as long as they could because Ambrose was so influential that a few homilies from him and their daughters were running off to become nuns.
3: Ambrose must have had, next to Augustine, the best rhetorical training that the Roman Empire could give any young man. That meant a kind of cadence, a kind of beauty to your speech that was, to Romans, entertainment. We look at social media and watch television shows and movies. Romans were much more attracted to going to hear great rhetoricians. It was a form of entertainment. Ambrose had mastered the art of rhetoric, but he had done so in such a way as it wasn't about pretty words, but it was about the real deep-down substance of things.
0: Among those profoundly impacted by Ambrose was one of the greatest saints in the history of the church, Augustine of Hippo. The future doctor of the church had come to Milan for a position of some prominence as a teacher of rhetoric, but he had been hearing for some time about this remarkable bishop of Milan by the name of Ambrose.
3: Ambrose is the first face of the church that Augustine sees in Milan. In his struggles with different intellectual errors, he becomes attracted to his preaching, and he sees in Ambrose this warm, fatherly face. Maybe the face that he never saw in his own father, a pagan father, who was famously kind of rough with his mother. Maybe not always good with Augustine. He sees in Ambrose a fatherly face, the face of a Christian father. And it's this attraction to Ambrose, the man, a man who fasted all the time, who prayed all the time, who was totally tied to the altar, who was totally tied to the divine mysteries of worship. That's what attracts Augustine. And it's what actually brings him to Mass on a regular basis, even before he becomes a catechumen. And so that attraction to the personal witness of Ambrose and to his personal integrity and his intellectual integrity.
0: Augustine was also impressed with Ambrose's study of Scripture, even during his busy day of meetings and audiences.
2: So Augustine's sitting there waiting, and he notices that Ambrose takes just a few minutes between each appointment. So Nosy goes and Augustine goes and peers through the door. What's Ambrose doing? He's praying and reading a psalm, reading a little bit of scripture. And Augustine says, this guy's the real deal. This guy really walks the talk. He doesn't just talk it. So Ambrose's example was very, very important in winning many people. Augustine, the most famous, to take God much more seriously and yield to the grace of the Holy Spirit.
3: And I think that's the attraction of Ambrose as a preacher, that he

0: ordered things in such a way that he drew the listener to God. And he primarily did that through his biblical expositions. He was deeply, deeply biblical and showed the manifold mysteries and meanings that come from a single text. Long before we speak about the fourfold medieval sense, Ambrose is practicing something like a fourfold sense of various levels of meanings that Scripture has. And that, of course, converted young men like Augustine to see that Scripture wasn't some crude thing, but some magnificent thing that could be inhabited.
1: He was Augustine's match, and Augustine knew it. But that was only a gateway. That was only sort of the introduction of Ambrose into the life of Augustine. What ultimately won over Augustine was Ambrose's brilliant capacity for the interpretation of Scripture, especially the Old Testament, and his pure authenticity. Augustine had met charlatans in his life. He had been disappointed by those who were supposedly smarter than he was, by those who gave to him philosophical ideas like the Manichees. Ambrose gave Augustine something that he had not yet ever encountered, and that is an authentic encounter with the truth that Augustine had always been seeking. And so, Ambrose proved to be that last most important element in the final conversion of Augustine.
2: Ambrose was first and foremost a pastor and a disciple. He was not a scholar. There were no Christian universities as we know them now. He didn't have time to do a whole lot more than feed his flock. So if you think about him spending every morning listening to people's problems and then all the issues he had with the state to deal with, okay, only reading Scripture and preaching and catechizing did he have time for. That's it. And he did that incredibly well. So some of his greatest things are sermons on the Psalms, for example, or catechesis teaching newly baptized people about the Eucharist. Some of the best teaching we have on the Eucharist in the early church come from Ambrose. On the Holy Spirit, he does a magnificent work on the Holy Spirit as well.
1: One area of Ambrose's life was his phenomenal understanding of Scripture. His opening up of the Old Testament to a deeper understanding in an era before what we think of as biblical or scriptural exegesis, or in other words, the academic study of Scripture. It was, as well, the beginning of what we think of today as Lectio Divina, the reading of Scripture for spiritual enrichment. Ambrose was also deeply Marian. He hailed the Blessed Mother as the Mother of God, as Theotokos, as the God-bearer. But he also honored the Blessed Mother as eternally virgin. The virginity of the Blessed Mother was an element in Ambrose's teaching that became one of the hallmarks in the West and truly deepened the Church's understanding of her.
2: We as Roman Catholics often think of Latin as the Church's language, but interestingly enough, the language of the Roman Church and of the whole Church was Greek from the time of the first deacons in Jerusalem, who were all Greek-speaking, Stephen, to really about Ambrose's time. It was in Ambrose's time that people in the West were losing the ability to speak Greek. So the liturgy was being translated into Latin. And one of the things needed was music. And Ambrose is the first one to write hymns in Latin, psalms, poetic compositions, not just psalms, that lift up the heart and the mind.
0: You'll see some entries, some dictionary entries for Ambrose, sometimes call him, I think this is very humorous, they call him a composer, which seems like only something someone without faith would say about him. But it gets something right, and that is that he is a doctor of divine worship. He teaches the Church that her life, her center, is in the liturgy, is in the praise, the right praise. We say orthodoxy,

0: The words orthodoxy literally mean right praise, right, a right doxology. We order our worship in the right way, and that is what Ambrose is a doctor of. He teaches us how to rightly praise God, to give him what is due to him. And so I like to think of him as the doctor of divine worship.
1: By 395, Ambrose had grown weary from his long years of service, and his personal exhaustion was deepened by the passing of Emperor Theodosius. The ruler he had compelled to penance for the massacre of Thessalonica died in his arms on January 17th, 395.
2: I confess I loved him and felt the sorrow of his death in the abyss of my heart.
1: 2 years later, Ambrose grew ill, and the city fell into mourning at his imminent passing. On Easter Eve, April 4th, 397, the man who had been Bishop of Milan for more than 23 years died. He was buried in his own cathedral, and his body may still be viewed and venerated in the Basilica Sant'Ambrogio in Milan.
3: You know, one of the things about the doctors of the church, to be a doctor, you have to be exemplary in conduct in life. Your life has to be a teaching, as well as your teaching has to be incredibly rich and really communicate the essence of the Catholic tradition. So his person, his example, was one of the great things about him.
0: Ambrose is a doctor of the church because of his role as a bishop in defending the authentic teachings of the church in an era of heresy and crisis, in helping us to understand scripture in a way that continues to resonate through the corridors of time. His legacy of hymnography, his writings, his preaching, his legacy in Augustine of Hippo. Ambrose is a doctor of the church for all of the reasons that we honor doctors of the church, for the eminence of his teaching, the holiness of his life, and the legacy that he bequeathed through the history of the church.

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Discover why St. Francis of Assisi is one of the greatest saints in history by visiting the land that shaped him. In Italy's Shrines and Wonders, discovering sacred spaces and fascinating places in the life of St. Francis of Assisi, EWTN favorite Teresa Tomeo walks with you in the footsteps of this beloved saint. In these pages, learn about his life as a mystic, miracle worker, preacher, and the founder of the Franciscan Order. Journey with Teresa through the Italian countryside to places that form St. Francis's deep spirituality and his profound love of the Eucharist and the poor. Italy's Shrines and Wonders, discovering sacred spaces and fascinating places in the life of St. Francis of Assisi by Teresa Tomeo. The latest release from EWTN Publishing, now available at EWTNRC.com or call 205-271-2990.

0: His grace.
1: Bienvenue. Welcome to My Lord's Faith Journey, or today it'll be La Lou's Faith Journey. And we're happy to have you with us to hear about the message of Lourdes. In 1858, the Mother of God came down from heaven and appeared in the Grotto of Massabielle de Bernadette Soubirous 18 times. Miracles began to happen, and millions of people from around the world have made pilgrimage there ever since. And I'm happy to be back here today with Deacon. Welcome again, Deacon Dan.
2: Thank you, Mommy. Happy to have you
1: with us, and we're going to begin with a prayer. And we're so excited to have our Teresa with us and for all of you to officially meet La Lou. So, Deacon, let's begin with a prayer.
2: Okay.
1: Open together.
2: Thank you, Marlene. We'll begin our prayer in the name of the Father, and of the Son, and of the Holy Spirit. Amen. Good and gracious God, we come to you this day with grateful hearts. We thank you, Lord, for the gift of Teresa and La Lou. We ask for the intercession of our Blessed Mother as we pray. Hail Mary, full of grace, the Lord is with thee. Blessed art thou among women, and blessed is the fruit of thy womb, Jesus. Holy Mary, Mother of God, pray for us sinners, now and at the hour of our death. Amen. Our Lady of Lourdes,
3: pray for us.
2: Saint Bernadette,
3: pray for us.
2: In the name of the Father, and of the Son, and of the Holy Spirit. Amen.
1: Amen. So Deacon, you're in from California.
2: I am.
1: And we were just in Gomming, Austria at Franciscan. I've been to Lourdes, and here we are. Now we're in Texas, and we're happy to be here with our favorite Texan, Teresa, and we're going to introduce La Lou, who we have come to know is a real media diva. And who is La Lou, and how did she come about? So I guess the first thing we have to say is, this is La Lou. And of course, we've seen her in media before, and you've met La Lou.
2: It's a pleasure.
1: And, yes. And of course, here's the maker of La Lou. So we should probably begin with, how did La Lou come about? So I think we should introduce Teresa that you're on the advanced team. So we've known each other for years now, volunteering together in Lourdes. And one time you brought your, you call it a journaling Bible.
4: I call it a journaling Bible. So I'm making Bibles for each of my grandchildren, just so that they come to know the Lord. And I put special messages for each one inside. And so this is just the Gospels and Psalms, but it's done from the front to the back. And on one page, I when I showed my Bible, I had this one particular character. She's not a mouse, she's a rabbit, but she's wearing high heels and pearls and carrying a purse. And you saw the picture and you liked it, and you just said, the scripture just jumps off the page. And so that was the initial beginning of La Lou. And then there was a time when you were in France and you were posting on Facebook, and another Teresa in our group said, thank you for taking us on your pilgrimage in your pocket. And I responded, yes, we're pocket pilgrims. Mm-hmm. And so we were talking, somehow church mice entered into the picture. And so then you asked me if I would be willing to draw a church mouse to be used as a catechetical mouse to spread the message of Lourdes to children. And every mouse I drew ended up being like the ones that I've stamped. And so I said, I think maybe that's not the way. And so you said, well, how about a three-dimensional mouse?
1: Right, because we were looking first at doing like a flat mouse, and then the mouse would just show up at different places around the sanctuary and different places that we go. And I had never heard of felting, but I had in my mind what the mouse would look like. And so I was searching around and searching around, and I sent you something in a little video, and I said, do you know what this is?
4: And yes. You said, and I said, that's felting.
1: Yes.
4: I've never done any felting prior to this, but
1: with God,
4: I was willing to try.
1: All things are possible. I said, Teresa, can you figure this out? And
4: so I created Lulu, to start with, actually. The first character looked more like a kangaroo.
1: Yeah, I remember.
4: There was a very large learning curve here.

0: that
1: one
0: I,
1: looked like a rat.
0: Yes.
1: But I had found it sort of like somewhat what was in my mind, a little picture, and sent it to you and said, can she look something like this? And so you had a general idea. So her nose is a little turned up and little ears on the side. And
0: yes.
1: And so then, you know, I would describe her to you. And then you sent me the first prototype. I said, that's it. That's you took it somehow out of my imagination and turned it into a real.
0: Well, you gave me some pretty good descriptions.
1: Oh, because I also
0: and you know, pictures of what you kind of a picture of one that was similar to what you wanted.
1: Right. And I like she has accoutrements, I called it. Like she
0: yes.
1: has to have rosary beads and she wears pearls and her little shoes and, you know, a description of her that she's mischievous, but, you know, but in striving for holiness and curious about, you know, the message of Lourdes and that she'd be on adventures. So she had to have a magnifying glass.
0: Yes.
1: And so she could really look into things. And she needed to have a Bible because she would just like you have the Bible. And you made her very modern. She has a little laptop that has the grotto on it and all these little things that you made to go with her. So there's a description of her. And then you created, you know, her into a real little mouse who then goes on these adventures. And you know, I just love that, you know, we were on Father Paqua's show and she was discreetly hiding behind a mug. And then Father Paqua
0: pulled her out and sat her in the front.
1: Yes.
0: And asked who she was. I remember that. I was in the audience at that show.
1: And she's a church mouse. So, you know, and church mice are something that we'd probably be familiar with here, but they're not so much in France. But you know, she really is a real church mouse. She will be around the church and, you know, she has a little church that she can go and stay in. And so she has quite the adventures. So that she has real rosary beads that you've made for her.
0: Yes, she has rosary beads, all of the mice, because mm-hmm. she's not the only one, obviously. They all have rosary beads and all the rosaries are a little different. And so I made those. And each of them have a copy of Bernadette Speaks by René Laurentin, very famous author, biographer of St. Bernadette. And then also Marlene's book, The Everyday Miracles of Lourdes. And she has a little statue of St. Bernadette. Mm-hmm. And when they go traveling, Lalu and her companions wear these little
1: neck wallets that we
0: and
1: wear on pilgrimage.
0: They have their passport inside.
1: She has a passport,
0: not quite big enough to hold money, but anyway, so they have those, and so they're all ready to travel. And Lalu has done some traveling.
1: Lalu's been to Rome. She's been to Gaming, Austria. She's been to Lourdes, of course, many times. She's traveled around the country. She's been on EWTN. She's met the Bishop of Lourdes.
0: Yes.
1: She'll be meeting our bishop.
2: She spent a night in the archives of Lourdes, too, didn't you?
1: Oh, that we have to tell that story.
0: Yes. So we were in the archives interviewing the gentleman.
1: Archivist.
0: Yes, who's the archivist.
1: Nicolas Dijon, yes.
0: Yes. And so we were getting ready to leave, and I remember you sat Lalu down and you put your jacket on, and I didn't think anything about, you know, Lalu staying behind, and I didn't even notice it.
1: Well, I put her in my pocket, but when I stood up, because we were wired to film,
0: okay,
1: and when I stood up to leave, she fell out of my pocket, but I didn't know it. And
0: right.
1: So when we got back and I couldn't find her, I was devastated because there's only one Lalu. There isn't any other. And I thought, all the work you did, I would be so devastated that she's out there in the street somewhere wandering by herself and on a secret adventure. And in the morning, remember, we got the email from the archivist and he had taken this wonderful picture of Lalu looking over an archives book from the 19th century. And she was studying and he said she's been busy all night in the archives. And it was so funny. And he said, if you could kindly give me these things, I will send her back to her. I said, he's holding her ransom. And so it was so wonderful. So we had that great story about, you know, Lalu. So now Lalu has a little secret AirTag inside. You know.
0: Yes. Lulu has been so many places. She's had to have a few spa days.
1: Yes.
0: including on the bus to Nevers in February. And she had to come home to Texas and have a spa day as well, because since she was left in the archives, we decided she needed an AirTag to go with her. And so she's a little plumper than she

0: found Lalu has charmed everybody. Everybody she meets.
1: Yes, when we introduced her in the Acai Notre Dame last October, there was a little boy there, and when he saw Rico, who is the handyman for right. Guadalupe House, he saw him and he made a beeline for him because he was just fascinated. A friend of mine, after Lalu was on EWTN, she says, when are there going to be mice available for sale? So the mice do have a tremendous appeal to children.
0: They do. So, well, Brico is like, you know, in France they have bricolage, which is like a, you know, be like a Lowe's or a Home Depot to us. So Brico means sort of like handyman. So Lalu's friends will all have different reasons why they're there and that why they exist. And he will be at Guadalupe House, which is our house in Lourdes, named after Our Lady of Guadalupe. And he'll be a handyman, but he's also going to discover a lot of things in the history of the historic home that we have there. And of course, he has his beret, and the typical one is the black beret there that comes actually from the southwest of France, is where berets of all of France really originate. And so he's quite a character himself. And each of the mice kind of has the personality of real people that we know, but they're there for different purposes. So, of course, Lalu is a little bit on the mischievous side. And
1: I've noticed that.
0: And Mr. Brico, you know, he's going to have his own adventures, and he's a little bit, you know, he's like any kind of a handyman. He's a little bit of a rough and tumble guy. And then we have Ishi. So she is really in the spirit of she. Oh, I love that she has her little bag like Bernadette had, and she's got her little broom because she's, you know, always keeping things, cleaning up after Lalu, her buddy, and they have their adventures together. But she really is a holy little mouse and trying to keep Lalu on the side of holiness there. So each of them has a different personality, a different purpose, and a different history, because a lot of the mice we're going to discover come from generations, many, many, many, many, many generations past, who maybe were present in the grotto at the time of the apparitions. We're going to meet those mice. We're going to meet mice that are in the convent. So I think we have...
1: So we have Mother Saint Gertie, and she is dressed in the typical habit that Bernadette wore.
0: Look at this deacon. Is that just...
2: That's precious.
0: I mean, I know for a guy, it's... But, I mean, you gotta admit how lovely that is to see.
2: Well, this is a wonderful tool for catechesis. It really, as you said, it captures the imagination of young people, and maybe not so young anymore, but... and they tell a story, and it relates back to Lourdes. And I think that's the beauty of your gift of creativity and in making these that help us tell the story. That's just gift.
0: I think, too, that there's so much about Bernadette and Nevers that we don't hear about. Mm-hmm. You know, of course, the message of Lourdes is paramount, but there's the holy life that Bernadette lives in Nevers. That's her road to holiness. That's her sanctity. Bernadette's not canonized because she saw the Mother of God or because she lived in Lourdes or because she was poor. And had a holy life there only. It's after the apparitions in her vocation, that's where she really finds her holiness that brings to canonization for her. So there's a lot more we need to know about Bernadette and Nevers, and Mother St. Gertie's going to help us out there. And there's some mischievous things there, I think, that take place in Nevers at the convent. So she will give us an opportunity. And, you know, we call her Mother St. Gertie, but, you know, she'll give us the opportunity to really go into the convent, to be in Nevers, and to learn more. And then, of course, we have another little friend.
1: Another little friend. She's the housekeeper of Guadalupe House. Mm-hmm. She looks very similar to Lalu, but they are different. They do, mm-hmm. Each of them has a little different coloring, a little bit different facial features. But it's interesting, the whiskers are made from horsetail.
2: Oh.
1: So,
2: well, they just, all seem to have a commonality in their pearled necklaces.
1: Yes.
2: I seem to recognize that amongst our
1: I'm
2: members.
1: Working on a Lourdes pin. not quite there yet, but I'm working

0: on that for each of the volunteer mice?
1: And they all have, you know, so I call them the accoutrements, but the, you know, the condiments. They all have different little things that they bring into the story of Lourdes and into the catechesis. And, you know, we're pretty excited that we'll be able to introduce this and for young people. But I think what you say, Deacon, is true, too, that everybody's been charmed by little Lulu and sharing the message of Lourdes and ways that we can catechize that would bring an interest, I think, to the message of Lourdes in a new way, in a new aspect. So we're pretty excited. Now, how long does it take you to make a Lulu?
0: Surprisingly, a long time. The first ones I made, I just did the felting with no skeleton, and so they weren't as good. So I ended up making a skeleton for each one, and I build on that skeleton. And then I take the felting needle, which is about this long, and you just keep stabbing it in there to kind of tie up the wool. It's made of natural wool. And so it just kind of knots it and compacts it. And so the thicker it needs to be, I just add more wool and then just keep poking it. It takes about 9 hours to do each mouse. And that doesn't include the clothing.
1: Mm-hmm. So now you make all of the and modify and like I noticed she has her, is she the one that has the cowboy? She has the cowgirl boots on today.
0: Yeah, she has cowgirl boots on.
1: Mm-hmm. She's in Texas today.
0: She also has a hat, a Western hat to wear.
1: Yeah, and they have berets. And
0: they all have berets.
1: Yeah, so they have different things that will come along in their adventures. And yes. I know that Brico has a ladder that Lulu appropriates, and because she's trying to find out who a statue is in Nevers, and that's how that idea came about. So a lot of it's based on real, you know, it's all based on the truth of Lourdes and the truth of the apparitions and the truth of Bernadette and her holy life, but some of the adventures that they have will help Lulu and in company to be able to discover deeper about the message of Lourdes. But, you know, and I think it's just a beautiful creative way for us to be able to introduce the message of Lourdes to someone who maybe wouldn't find it some other way. So, and yes. All, I mean, yes.
2: Yeah, so should we be looking for Lulu in Facebook postings, hidden behind a cathedral or a desk? Or
0: oh, yes. You know, someplace? It's kind of like, what is the character, Where's Waldo?
2: Okay.
0: So we will we have kind of a Where is Lulu in a number of pictures that
1: we said she's such a media diva. I mean, she really, it was never planned for her to be so introduced. It's a little comical. If you go back and look at the episode where it's Father Sean Grismer and I are interviewing the Bishop of Lourdes, and Lulu had been lost overnight in the archives. And like I said, I was just devastated. All the hard work you put in to make this imagination become real, and then to lose her overnight. And so as we were sitting at the table to interview the bishop, Lulu again was in my pocket, and I realized she could fall out. And so I thought, you know, I talk with my hands, so I'll just hold Lulu in my lap, and that way I won't talk with my hands. I won't be so tempted. Well, that didn't last. And as I started talking, and I was talking, and I didn't realize Lulu had come out from under the table, Father Sean Grismer saw that.
3: This is Lulu. And she's a church mouse, of course, and she loves Lourdes, so she has her rosary. And so she's making a journey here, and she has a lot of questions. So I think you'll meet her again. But I'm sorry, I didn't realize
4: she's a welcome part of our party.
3: Well, you know, she stayed overnight the archives. She accidentally stayed overnight.
5: Oh, right.
3: And she was so fascinated. Yeah. So,
4: and there's a lot of opportunities to use her for catechetical and evangelical purposes in explaining a lot about Lourdes to our viewers and the people who follow us, who especially those who can't yet come to Lourdes. And so this is a great addition to our family.
5: Right. Yeah.
4: as little
5: so,
4: as
5: very nice to meet you, Lulu.
4: No, Bishop.
1: And it was so charming. It was just so lovely. But so we realized she just is going to keep showing up. You know,
0: yes.
1: Father Paco wanted to know who she was. And so we said, well, she's just a real media diva. And she's probably going to wind up with her own show and her own book, I mean, of her own. So she's really captivated a lot of people. So we thought we might as well officially introduce her and how she came.

0: came to be and all the hard work you did to create her and what a passion it's become and your beautiful craft room you have at home. I said Hobby Lobby and Joanna Fabrics would be jealous to have your craft room. So, and you have such a creative gift to be able to, you know, to animate and be able to bring the message of Lourdes to people in a different way. So,
1: well, I have no formal art training, but what this has done for me is that it has allowed me to express my creativity for God. And I had never understood the value of my gift, and now I understand what it means and that it's in part of God's plan.
0: Well, yeah. It's, you know, God brings good out of all things, and, you know, that. So here you have this creative genius that he gave you, and here it's being able to be expressed in a way that's really great, talented.
2: What I really am struck by is that the genesis of this came from this wonderful gift of making these Bible journals for your family, and it was through that inspiration that this all started. Mm-hmm. And the beautiful dovetail that it comes back to is that this continues to be a source of evangelization and catechesis for young people, just as it started from the very beginning. And I can see how Lalu will inspire young people to learn more about Saint Bernadette and this beautiful, special, holy place of Lourdes.
0: So she really is a biblical mouse.
2: Yes,
0: she's
2: the
0: a church
2: truest
0: mouse.
2: Yeah. Indeed.
0: So, and we're going to have some wonderful adventures with her, and
1: yes.
0: I'm sure you'll have some other creative ideas and more mice to come, because we know the sacristan mouse who lives in the sacristy in the grotto is the many times great-grandson of the mouse who was in the grotto at the time of the apparitions. So there's going to be some exciting things that we're going to get to learn through these wonderful characters that you've created, and we're so grateful for your time and energy and creativity. And I think that's really wise what you said, Deacon, that it's a gift and God's put to great use and talent. So
1: I'm grateful, you know, that you asked me.
0: Well, I'm grateful that we're friends and that Our Lady brought us together.
1: Yes.
0: And you know, Our Lady does introduce us to her friends, including Lalu and some of the other adventure team that we're seeing. So maybe we can pray, Deacon, as we're closing up, for people who have a creative gift that's given to them, for God to inspire them to do great things for God and for to share, you know, the message of the gospel, and also to maybe bring whatever it is that catechetically that's to inspire others, that talent be put to good use and in a way. And who knows, maybe you're going to have some mousecapades team members that'll help you in these adventures of creating these mice and the time that it takes. So maybe we can be prayerful for that, and thanksgiving for you, Teresa, and for all of the mouse and the mice that you've made, and for all that's, we don't even know what's about to transpire. So we're on this adventure with the mice. So we're really grateful. So maybe we can close in a prayer for that.
2: Let's
0: and then take a little look at what you put together. You made a voiture. It's incredible. You know, so we're going to take
2: amazing.
0: A look for a few minutes and take a look and see at some of the creative things you've made.

In the name of the Father, and of the Son, and of the Holy Spirit, amen. Heavenly Father, we thank you so very much for the gift of your daughter Teresa and the talent that you have placed within her heart and her generosity in sharing that talent through these creative ways of these beautiful mice, and especially Lalu, who will touch the hearts and the imagination of young and not so young in the future to help inspire them to open their mind and their hearts to draw ever closer to you through our Blessed Mother. So we conclude our prayer. Glory be to the Father, and to the Son, and to the Holy Spirit, as it was in the beginning, is now, and ever shall be,

0: world without end. Amen. The Lord be with you.
1: And with your spirit.
0: And may Almighty God bless you. The Father, the Son, and the Holy Spirit.
2: Amen.
0: Go in peace.
2: Thanks be to God.
3: Y Signore con te.

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14: Family, a prayer that we pray together is a powerful prayer. So please pray together with me our EWTN family prayer. Today we pray for the help of the angels. Holy God, creator of all things visible and invisible, we worship you. You have created the angels who love you with a fiery love, praise you with joyful song, and who lovingly carry out your plan. Send angels to assist us in our needs, to protect us and our loved ones in times of moral and physical danger, and to lead us in the path of holiness. Grant that we too may love you, praise you, and serve you all the days of our lives and forever. Through Christ our Lord. Amen.

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Take this, all of you, and eat of it, for this is my body, which will be given up for you. Take this, all of you, and drink from it, for this is the chalice of my blood, this

With you. Brethren, let us acknowledge our sins and so prepare ourselves to celebrate the sacred mysteries. I confess to Almighty God and to you, my brothers and sisters, that I have greatly sinned in my thoughts and in my words, in what I have done and in what I have failed to do, through my most grievous fault. Therefore I ask Blessed Mary, Ever Virgin, all the angels and saints, and you, my brothers and sisters, to pray for me to the Lord our God. May Almighty God have mercy on us, forgive us our sins, and bring us to heaven.

Let us pray. Grant, we pray, Almighty God, that we who glory in the heart of your beloved Son and recall the wonders of his love for us, may be made worthy to receive an overflowing measure of grace from that fount of heavenly gifts, through our Lord Jesus Christ, your Son, who lives and reigns with you in the unity of the Holy Spirit, God.

A reading from the book of Deuteronomy. Moses said to the people, "You are a people sacred to the Lord your God. He has chosen you from all the nations on the face of the earth to be a people peculiarly his own. It was not because you are the largest of all nations that the Lord set his heart on you and chose you, for you are really the smallest of all nations. It was because the Lord loved you, and because of his fidelity to the oath he had sworn to your fathers, that he brought you out with his strong hand from the place of slavery, and ransomed you from the hand of Pharaoh, king of Egypt. Understand then that the Lord your God is God indeed, the faithful God who keeps his merciful covenant down to the thousandth generation toward those who love him and keep his commandments, but who repays with destruction a person who hates him. He does not dally with such a one, but makes them personally pay for it. You shall therefore carefully observe the commandments, the statutes, and the decrees that I enjoin on you today.

A reading from the first letter of St. John. Beloved, let us love one another, because love is of God. Everyone who loves is begotten by God and knows God. Whoever is without love does not know God, for God is love. In this way, the love of God was revealed to us. God sent his only Son into the world, so that we might have life through him. In this is love, not that we have loved God, but that he loved us and sent his Son as expiation for our sins. Beloved, if God so loved us, we also must love one another. No one has ever seen God, yet if we love one another, God remains in us, and his love is brought to perfection in us. This is how we know that we remain in him, and he in us, that he has given us of his Spirit. Moreover, we have seen and testify that the Father sent his Son as Savior of the world. Whoever acknowledges that Jesus is the Son of God, God remains in him, and he in God.

We have come to know and to believe in the love God has for us. God is love, and whoever remains in love remains in God, and God in him. Verbum Domini.

At that time, Jesus exclaimed, "I give praise to you, Father, Lord of heaven and earth, for although you have hidden these things from the wise and the learned, you have revealed them to little ones. Yes, Father, such has been your gracious will. All things have been handed over to me by my Father. No one knows the Son except the Father, and no one knows the Father except the Son, and anyone to whom the Son wishes to reveal him. Come to me, all you who labor and are burdened, and I will give you rest. Take my yoke upon you and learn from me, for I am meek and humble of heart, and you will find rest for yourselves. For my yoke is easy and my burden light."

This year in our diocese, the Solemnity of the Sacred Heart of Jesus is transferred to this Sunday, and we honor the charity, the love that Christ has for each of us on this solemnity. You can recall that God says to us in the book of the prophet Jeremiah, "I have loved you with an everlasting love. Therefore, I have continued my faithfulness to you." And it's this everlasting love of God for each of us that led him to become one of us in the incarnation, to give himself to us in the Holy Eucharist as our spiritual nourishment, and to suffer and die for our salvation. And there are two passages in the Gospels that are foundational texts for devotion to the Sacred Heart of Jesus. The first is our Lord's invitation in Matthew 11, which we just heard. "Come to me, all who labor and are burdened, and I will refresh you. Take my yoke upon you and learn of me, because I am meek and humble of heart, and you shall find rest to your souls." So our Lord, in his goodness, invites each of us to seek after his heart. And it's there that we will find rest, we'll find refreshment and strength for our spiritual lives. Our Lord understands all of our problems. We can and should turn to him in time of difficulty. Right? We know we each have earthly friends who understand some of our problems, but no earthly friend here understands all of our problems. God does understand all of our problems. He knows the solution to all of our problems. He is the solution to all of our problems. He's calling us to trust more deeply in

We find in him and his Sacred Heart one who will help us in all of our temptations and all of our trials, offering us the assistance of his grace. So perhaps we can examine ourselves and think, how often have I worried about some future task or difficulty, and I worry myself, and what I do not consider is the grace of that moment. Right? So if I have something at 2:30 this afternoon, I can think of all the worst case scenarios or all the difficulties, all the things that cause me anxiety, but I don't factor in the grace of 2:30 this afternoon that God is going to provide me. We never think of that. But if God's going to permit a trial in our lives or some difficult circumstance, he's also going to give us the grace that we need to persevere through it. Right? So he wants us to come to him, to draw near to him, to live in the present moment. That's due to his love for us. And plus, we know that any particular trial is a moment of purification and sanctification for our souls. The second passage is Christ's Sacred Heart being pierced on the cross by the soldier's lance in John 19. It's from his pierced heart that flowed the last drops of his saving blood mingled with water. And the heart is a particular focus for this devotion because it's the natural sign of love. It's the symbol of Christ's love for us. His heart is a symbol of charity and often appears surrounded in flames. It's inflamed with burning love for us. So the purpose of this solemnity is to stir up within us a greater love for the Lord, to make a grateful return of that love back to God, of his love for us, and to make reparation for the insults, the indifference, and acts of irreverence and sacrilege committed against the Lord, particularly in the Holy Eucharist, which is the whole Christ, including his human heart, which is still living and enkindled with love for each of us. And then to imitate the virtues that we see coming from the Sacred Heart as their source. We know that St. Margaret Mary Alacoque will always be linked to devotion to the Sacred Heart of Jesus. And our Lord revealed to St. Margaret Mary the secrets of his Sacred Heart. And in one of the most well-known apparitions that she received, our Lord revealed his heart to her and said, "Here is the heart that has so loved men as to spare nothing, exhausting and consuming itself in order to prove its love for them. And in return, I receive from most of them only ingratitude." So how often do we take for granted our Lord's love for us? Can easily fall into indifference and ingratitude when we get wrapped up in attachments to material possessions and develop unhealthy attachments to other people. We can also fall into complaining about what we don't have or about the crosses in our lives rather than thanking God for his countless blessings every single day. And one way to grow in our love for God and in our devotion to the Sacred Heart is to cultivate the virtue of gratitude. It's remembering the good things that God has done for us and expressing that to him in thanksgiving. And as we grow in gratitude, we do become more aware that everything truly is a gift from the Lord, even the crosses that he permits. St. Paul asks in his first letter to the Corinthians, "What have you that you did not receive?" Every good thing is a gift from God. And sometimes it takes us a while to realize that something truly is a gift. Maybe it's a particular illness or heavy cross that we've had to endure for a very long time. And sometimes, perhaps looking back, we can see that, wow, during that time, I did actually grow in my faith. It granted me endurance, perseverance. It was an occasion for me to call upon the Lord because it was very clear to me that I could not get through that on my own. So we can grow in gratitude in response to all that the Lord has given us. And again, we seek to imitate those virtues that we see in his Sacred Heart. We also see humility in his Sacred Heart. He said, "I do not seek my own glory." St. Paul would say of Christ that he humbled himself. And true humility of heart manifests itself in words. For our Lord said, "It's out of the abundance of the heart that the mouth speaks." So if we examine our speech, do we tend to glorify God or do we tend to glorify and praise ourselves? We see the humility of Christ not only in his words, but also in the way that he lived his earthly life. He was born in a stable. He lived for 30 years, largely unknown, before beginning his public ministry. He suffered false accusations and a

most humiliating death, which he certainly could have freed himself from if he wanted to. But humility combats our pride. And our pride is at the root of everything that we do that offends God, everything. It blinds us and it seeks praise for ourselves rather than for God. And the sin of pride is a very destructive spiritual disease in our hearts and in our souls. But we know that Christ came to heal our souls, and we know he is the divine physician. And humility is the remedy for the wound of pride that afflicts us. If we want to be healed of the spiritual disease, we have to be humble before God and toward one another. It's the humility of our Lord that shows us the path that we must take to heal our souls. And it's in the gift and sacrament of confession that we get an opportunity to humble ourselves, to humbly accuse ourselves of our pride and our sins, and then we allow the grace and the blood of Christ to wash and cleanse our souls, to heal us. It's in confession that the Sacred Heart of Jesus lifts us up and relieves our misery and our spiritual sickness. We also see the virtue of obedience in the example of our Lord's Sacred Heart. He said that he made the will of his Heavenly Father his own. In the Garden of Gethsemane, he prayed, "Father, not my will, but thine be done." And furthermore, he'd say, for our edification, "I always do what is pleasing to him," that is, to his Heavenly Father. This is a great example to imitate, to seek to make the will of God our own, and to accept the circumstances of our life, submitting our hearts to the will of God. And Christ gave the ultimate example of this by being obedient unto death, even death on the cross. And this was for love of his Father and for love of us, to redeem us. And so as we celebrate this solemnity, we ask our Lord to grant us an abundant share of the graces that flow from his Sacred Heart and to increase our fervor. St. Augustine reminded us that nobody can kindle others until he himself is ablaze. Right? We can't give what we don't have. So if we want to bring others to the faith, if we want to help others to know the Lord and to love the Lord, then our hearts need to be set on fire with the love of God. So we pray that the Lord continue to purify and sanctify our hearts and rekindle them so as to be more fruitful in helping to draw many others to know him and his love.

0: I believe in one God, the Father Almighty, maker of heaven and earth, of all things visible and invisible. I believe in one Lord Jesus Christ, the only begotten Son of God, born of the Father before all ages, God from God, light from light, true God from true God, begotten, not made, consubstantial with the Father. Through him all things were made. For us men and for our salvation, he came down from heaven, and by the Holy Spirit was incarnate of the Virgin Mary and became man. For our sake he was crucified under Pontius Pilate. He suffered death and was buried, and rose again on the third day in accordance with the Scriptures. He ascended into heaven and is seated at the right hand of the Father. He will come again in glory to judge the living and the dead, and his kingdom will have no end. I believe in the Holy Spirit, the Lord, the giver of life, who proceeds from the Father and the Son, who with the Father and the Son is adored and glorified, who has spoken through the prophets. I believe in one holy, Catholic, and apostolic church. I confess one baptism for the forgiveness of sins, and I look forward to the resurrection of the dead and the life of the world to come. Amen. With trust in the outpouring of mercy from the Sacred Heart of Jesus, we offer our prayers to the Father.
1: Let us pray for our Holy Father, Pope Leo, that our American brother may have confidence in our filial piety and support.

0: Support, as he shepherds the universal church. Most Sacred Heart of Jesus, have mercy on us. Let us pray for the people of other nations, that our brothers and sisters throughout the world may come to know Christ's love and salvation through our works of charity and evangelization. Let us pray for the leaders of our country, that the inalienable rights of life, liberty, and the pursuit of happiness may cause them to enshrine in law the dignity of all human life, protect the liberty of religious conscience, and acknowledge that true happiness is found in God alone. Let us pray for the people of our own nation, that we may give justice to the orphan and widow, and befriend the immigrant, so that by keeping the Lord's command to love one another, we may overcome the vices of the wicked. Let us pray for forgiveness and healing for the sins of our past, that our nation, blessed by God and espousing noble ideas, may find justice, peace, and an end to strife caused by our nation's original sins of slavery and racism, so that we may no longer be slaves to sin, but friends of God. Let us pray for those who have died. May the witness of our forefathers' faith inspire the citizens of this earthly domain to see God's eternal kingdom.
1: We pray together. O most sacred heart of Jesus, you know the longings of our hearts, and you desire that we enjoy friendship with you. From your pierced side, you have poured out the wellspring of life for which we thirst. Your heart burns with a love for all people to return to a right relationship with you. We celebrate the abundant gifts you have given this nation, founded on the self-evident truths that our Creator has endowed all people with the right to life, liberty, and the pursuit of happiness. We make reparation for the offenses against you and against human dignity that have taken place in this nation. May our hearts be united to yours, so that our families and communities enjoy peace and happiness. May broken relationships be reconciled, injustices repaired, and the wounds of our land be healed. May your holy Catholic Church serve as a sign, pointing all people to your infinite love, O desire of nations and center of history. We ask you to bless these United States of America, who live and reign with God the Father in the unity of the Holy Spirit, God forever and ever. Amen.

Pray, brethren, that my sacrifice and yours may be acceptable to God, the Almighty Father. Look, O Lord, we pray, on the surpassing charity in the heart of your beloved Son, that what we offer may be a gift acceptable to you, and an expiation of our offenses, through Christ our

truly right and just, our duty and our salvation, always and everywhere to give you thanks. Lord, Holy Father, Almighty and Eternal God, through Christ our Lord. For raised up high on the cross, he gave himself up for us with a wonderful love, and poured out blood and water from his pierced side, the wellspring of the church's sacraments.

To you, therefore, most merciful Father, we make humble prayer and petition through Jesus Christ, your Son, our Lord, that you accept and bless these gifts, these offerings, these holy and unblemished sacrifices, which we offer you, firstly, for your holy Catholic Church. Be pleased to grant your peace to guard, unite, and govern her throughout the whole world. Together with your servant Leo, our Pope, and Stephen, our Bishop, and all those who, holding to the truth, hand on the Catholic and Apostolic faith. Remember, Lord, your servants. And all gathered here whose faith and devotion are known to you. For them we offer you the sacrifice of praise, or they offer it for themselves and all who are dear to them, for the redemption of their souls and hope of health and well-being, and paying their homage to you, the eternal God, living and true. In communion with those whose memory we venerate, especially the glorious ever-Virgin Mary, Mother of our God and Lord Jesus Christ, and Blessed Joseph, her spouse, your blessed apostles and martyrs, Peter and Paul, Andrew, James, John, Thomas, James, Philip, Bartholomew, Matthew, Simon, and Jude, Linus, Cletus, Clement, Sixtus, Cornelius, Cyprian, Lawrence, Chrysogonus, John and Paul, Cosmas and Damian, and all your saints. We ask that through their merits and prayers and all things, we may be defended by your protecting help. Therefore, Lord, we pray graciously, accept this oblation of our service, that of your whole family. Order our days in your peace, and command that we be delivered from eternal damnation and counted among the flock of those you have chosen. Be pleased, O God, we pray, to bless, acknowledge, and approve this offering in every respect. Make it spiritual and acceptable, so that it may become for us the body and blood of your most beloved Son, our Lord Jesus Christ. On the day before he was to suffer, he took bread in his holy and venerable hands, with eyes raised to heaven, to you, O God, his almighty Father. Giving you thanks, he said the blessing, broke the bread, and gave it to his disciples, saying, "Take this, all of you, and eat of it, for this is my body, which will be given up for you."

In a similar way, when supper was ended, he took this precious chalice in his holy and venerable hands, and once more giving you thanks, he said the blessing and gave the chalice to his disciples, saying, "Take this, all of you, and drink from it, for this is the chalice of my blood, the blood of the new and eternal covenant, which will be poured out for you and for many for the forgiveness of sins. Do this in memory of me."

Therefore, Lord, as we celebrate the memorial of the Blessed Passion, the resurrection from the dead, and the glorious ascension into heaven of Christ, your Son, our Lord, we, your servants and your holy people, offer to your glorious majesty, from the gifts that you have given us, this pure victim, this holy victim, this spotless victim, the holy bread of eternal life,

and the chalice of everlasting salvation. Be pleased to look upon these offerings with a serene and kindly countenance and to accept them, as once you are pleased to accept the gifts of your servant Abel the just, the sacrifice of Abraham, our father in faith, and the offering of your high priest Melchizedek, a holy sacrifice, a spotless victim. In humble prayer we ask you, Almighty God, command that these gifts be borne by the hands of your holy angel to your altar on high, in the sight of your divine majesty, so that all of us who through this participation at the altar receive the most holy body and blood of your Son may be filled with every grace and heavenly blessing. Remember also, Lord, your servants who have gone before us with the sign of faith and rest in the sleep of peace. Grant them, O Lord, we pray, and all who sleep in Christ, a place of refreshment, light, and peace. To us also, your servants who, though sinners, hope in your abundant mercies, graciously grant some share in fellowship with your holy apostles and martyrs, with John the Baptist, Stephen, Matthias, Barnabas, Ignatius, Alexander, Marcellinus, Peter, Felicity, Perpetua, Agatha, Lucy, Agnes, Cecilia, Anastasia, and all your saints. Admit us, we beseech you, into their company, not weighing our merits, but granting us your pardon through Christ our Lord, through whom you continue to make all these good things, O Lord. You sanctify them, fill them with life, bless them, and bestow them upon us. Per ipsum et cum ipso et in ipso, est tibi Deo Patri omnipotenti, in unitate Spiritus Sancti, omnis honor et gloria, per

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0: One of the soldiers opened his side with a lance, and at once there came forth blood and water.
1: For those who cannot now receive Jesus in the Blessed Sacrament, we offer the following prayer. I believe that you, O Jesus, are in the Most Holy Sacrament. I love you and desire you. Come into my heart, I embrace you. O never, never leave me. May the burning and most sweet power of your love, O Lord Jesus, I beseech you, absorb my mind, that I may die through love of your love, who were graciously pleased to die through love of my love.

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May this sacrament of charity, O Lord, make us fervent with the fire of holy love, so that drawn always to your Son, we may learn to see him in our neighbor,

St. Michael, the Archangel, defend us in battle. Be our protection against the wickedness and snares of the devil. May God rebuke and we humbly pray. And do thou, O Prince of the heavenly hosts, by the power of God, cast into hell Satan and all the evil spirits who prowl about the world seeking the ruin of souls.

0: Prayer for vocations. God our Father, who wills that all men be saved and come to the knowledge of your truth, we beg you to send laborers into your harvest and grant them grace to speak your word with all boldness, so that your word may spread and be glorified, and all nations may know you, the only God, and him whom you have sent, Jesus Christ, your Son, our Lord. Amen. Our Lady, Queen of the Americas, Mary, Mother of the Franciscan Missionaries of the Eternal Word, pray for us.
1: On this day, more than 6,000 Catholic schools will open their doors to teach the truth of Jesus Christ. The mission is simple: to teach what is good, beautiful, honorable, and true. For as Jesus himself said, you will know the truth, and the truth will set you free. Be strong, be bold, be Catholic.

the year 750 AD. During the consecration of the holy sacrifice of the Mass, a priest in Lanciano, Italy, who doubts the real presence of Jesus Christ in the Holy Eucharist, is stunned when the host transforms into human flesh and the wine transforms into human blood. The blood then coagulates into five drops, which are said to represent the five wounds of Christ. In 1971, the miracle of Lanciano is confirmed by modern science. The conserved flesh is found to be cardiac muscle tissue, and the blood is human, type AB positive, the same found in other Eucharistic miracles.

0: Yeah, so if someone who's thinking they might be called, I think they need to, first of all, just make sure that it's God who's calling, that they have a deep relationship with Christ. And I would say three things that helped me: a deep Eucharistic life, frequent communion. I think also frequent confession is extremely important. And then praying the rosary, you know, and you're like a marked man. You know, the devil wants to ruin this. And I think really discerning and having a spiritual director who can help you discern. But what you want is that deep love for Christ and that growing relationship with him, and a real desire to communicate in that and to give that, to communicate that, give that to others. So God uses that desire. That's necessarily not a sign that you don't have a vocation. It could very well be a sign you do have a vocation, and that you want to be a father for others and lead them to the most important thing, which is leading them, helping them to get to heaven at the end of this world, to enjoy and experience God's love and the love of Christ in this world, and lead them on to heaven.
1: For more information on the priesthood or religious life, log on to ewtn.com/religious-life.

Hello, my name is Dr. Anthony Rizzi. I'm from the Institute for Advanced Physics and here to talk to you about Faith Matters. And today I want to talk to you about Thanksgiving. We offer our Thanksgiving to the Lord on a special holiday in the United States that we have forgotten about and the way we live it. We have to remember what Thanksgiving is. First of all, it's seeing the good things that God has given us, especially in our country, and being thankful for them. One of the first acts when somebody gives you something is to respond, wow, isn't that great if it's good? And then being thankful. And if you're not doing that, you haven't seen the goodness in that thing.

And we as a country have been given so much by God, and our motto is, in God we trust. And so we should be, as the country has officially put, thankful on that day, as Washington and Lincoln and many others called for us to give thanks to the providence that made everything we have possible. And that needs to be remembered, and we need to notice that we're not doing that. We, you know, it becomes Turkey Day, right? We call it Turkey Day, and we watch football, and we argue with our relatives instead of living a Thanksgiving. And the way to do that is to urge our priests to put Mass back on that day, because what typically happens in most dioceses is all the Masses are canceled so the priest and everyone else can eat turkey. And that's the opposite. You know, we should put the Mass at the center. So, you know, at 9 or 10 o'clock, not 7 a.m. or 8 a.m., but 9 or 10 o'clock, so that it can be part and parcel of the whole day, that the Thanksgiving and the family get swallowed up in the Thanksgiving that is the sacrifice of Christ. And that's a joyful, happy thing on that day. And so we can even urge our bishops to make that an official holy day for the church, to encourage priests to do this. And we should really urge this, because we have this thing given by God. And that's the way we can show we're thankful for it, is by actually owning it. And at least for ourselves, urge our parish priest to offer Mass at a reasonable time, as you would on a day that you're trying to draw up into the Thanksgiving that is the sacrifice of the cross in Mass, that is the center way that we're called to give thanks. And make that part and parcel of the joy of the day, which includes the football and the family and all the rest. Thank you for listening. This has been Faith Matters.

0: Hello, friends. The lamb is one of the most prominent symbols of Jesus Christ. Mentioned in scripture and rendered in many forms as early as the 4th century, Jesus is identified, for example, in the Gospel of St. John as the Lamb of God who takes away the sin of the world. We sometimes see the lamb in Christian art bearing a flag signifying Christ's victory in the resurrection, or the lamb resting or standing on a closed book with its 7 sealed streamers, symbolizing Christ as the just judge from the book of Revelation. Some have interpreted the 7 streamers as also symbolic of the 7 sacraments that Christ instituted in the church. But one of the most prominent symbols of the lamb is that specifically of the sacrificial lamb, often shown balancing a staff by its right front leg with a wound in its chest, pouring blood into a chalice, thus representing Christ's blood in the Passion. This particular image of Christ is strongly tied to the Eucharist. Christ's death is both the paschal sacrifice that accomplishes the definitive redemption of men through the Lamb of God who takes away the sin of the world, and the sacrifice of the new covenant, which restores man to communion with God by reconciling him to God through the blood of the covenant, which was poured out for many for the forgiveness of sins. This sacrifice of Christ is unique. It completes and surpasses all other sacrifices. First, it is a gift from God the Father himself, for the Father handed his Son over to sinners in order to reconcile us with himself. At the same time, it is the offering of the Son of God made man, who in freedom and love offered his life to his Father through the Holy Spirit in reparation for our disobedience. My friends, let us love the sacrificial Lamb, our Lord and Savior, Jesus Christ, who is really, truly, and substantially present in the Most Holy Eucharist. I'm Father Wade Menezes of the Fathers of Mercy. God bless you.
1: How good are we at predicting our behavior? St. Peter told Jesus, "I'll die with you if I have to." He predicted his behavior. Then when he was confronted, he denied him multiple times. It takes humility to understand, "Dear God, if I'm put in that position, I hope I can act right." It takes arrogance to say, "I know I will act right." Near occasion of sin, it tells you we're not very good at predicting how we will act when faced

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It is humility to say, "Dear Lord, give me the strength to act like I believe I will act. Give me your grace so that my prediction matches my conduct."

0: Hello, friends, and welcome to another segment of The Wonders of His Mercy. I'm Father Wade Menezes of the Fathers of Mercy for EWTN. As baptized Christians, we know that the promotion of God's greatest attribute, His mercy, is a task for each one of us. We are to practice it, proclaim it, and extend it to all. Let us always remember, friends, that mercy is who God is. It's love's second name. God is more interested in our future than in our past. He's more interested in the kind of person we can yet become than in the kind of person we used to be. While indeed taking our sins seriously, no doubt, whether mortal or venial, because they have in some way severed or wounded our supernatural relationship with Him, God never, ever, ever takes those sins as the last word. Why? Because He knows He's made us in His image and likeness. He knows He calls us constantly to Himself to live a life of sanctifying grace, and He knows He is our God. In the compendium of the Catechism of the Catholic Church, question number 391 asks, what does the acceptance of God's mercy require from us? The answer, it requires that we admit our faults and repent of our sins. God Himself, by His Word and His Spirit, lays bare our sins and gives us the truth of conscience and the hope of forgiveness. Mercy, my friends, is also the disposition to be kind and forgiving, a disposition we no doubt want God to practice toward us. Founded on compassion, mercy is the ready willingness to help anyone in need, especially those in need of pardon or reconciliation. Now, if we want to receive this great gift from God ourselves, we have to be willing to give it to others. God bless you, my dear friends, and thank you for watching EWTN and this segment of The Wonders of His Mercy.
1: The Holy Father's prayer intention for the month of June is for the value of sports. Let us pray that sports be an instrument of peace, encounter, and dialogue among cultures and nations, and that they promote values such as respect, solidarity, and personal growth.
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0: In the name of the Father, and of the Son, and of the Holy Spirit.
1: Amen.
0: Lord, have mercy on us.
1: Christ, have mercy on us.
0: Lord, have mercy on us. Christ, hear us.
1: Christ, graciously hear us.
0: God, the Father of heaven,
1: have mercy on us.
0: God, the Son, Redeemer of the world,
1: have mercy on us.
0: God, the Holy Spirit,
1: have mercy on us.
0: Holy Trinity, one God,
1: have mercy on us.
0: Heart of Jesus, Son of the Eternal Father,
1: have mercy on us.
0: Heart of Jesus, formed by the Holy Spirit in the womb of the Virgin Mary,
1: have mercy on us.
0: Heart of Jesus, substantially united to the Word of God,
1: have mercy on us.
0: Heart of Jesus, of infinite majesty,
1: have mercy on us.
0: Heart of Jesus, holy temple of God,
1: have mercy on us.
0: Heart of Jesus, tabernacle of the Most High,
1: have mercy on us.
0: Heart of Jesus, house of God and gate of heaven,
1: have mercy on us.
0: Heart of Jesus, burning furnace of charity,
1: have mercy on us.
0: Heart of Jesus, vessel of justice and love,
1: have mercy on us.
0: Heart of Jesus, full of goodness and love,
1: have mercy on us.
0: Heart of Jesus, abyss of all virtues,
1: have mercy on us.
0: Heart of Jesus, most worthy of all praise,
1: have mercy on us.
0: Heart of Jesus, King and center of all hearts,
1: have mercy on us.
0: Heart of Jesus, in whom are all the treasures of wisdom and knowledge,
1: have mercy on us.
0: Heart of Jesus, in whom dwells the fullness of the divinity,
1: have mercy on us.
0: Heart of Jesus, in whom the Father was well pleased,
1: have mercy on us.
0: Heart of Jesus, of whose fullness we have all received,
1: have mercy on us.
0: Heart of Jesus, desire of the everlasting hills,
1: have mercy on us.
0: Heart of Jesus, patient and abounding in mercy,
1: have mercy on us.
0: Heart of Jesus, rich unto all who call upon thee,
1: have mercy on us.
0: Heart of Jesus, fountain of life and holiness,
1: have mercy on us.
0: Heart of Jesus, propitiation for our sins,
1: have mercy on us.
0: Heart of Jesus, filled with reproaches,
1: have mercy on us.
0: Heart of Jesus, bruised for our offenses,
1: have mercy on us.
0: Heart of Jesus, made obedient unto death,
1: have mercy on us.
0: Heart of Jesus, pierced with a lance,
1: have mercy on us.
0: Heart of Jesus, source of all consolation,
1: have mercy on us.
0: Heart of Jesus, our life and our resurrection,
1: have mercy on us.
0: Heart of Jesus, our peace and our reconciliation,
1: have mercy on us.
0: Heart of Jesus, victim for our sins,
1: have mercy on us.
0: Heart of Jesus, salvation of those who hope in thee,
1: have mercy on us.
0: Heart of Jesus, hope of those who die in thee,
1: have mercy on us.
0: Heart of Jesus, delight of all the saints,
1: have mercy on us.
0: Lamb of God, who takest away the sins of the world,
1: spare us, O Lord.
0: Lamb of God, who takest away the sins of the world,
1: graciously hear us, O Lord.
0: Lamb of God, who takest away the sins of the world,
1: have mercy on us.
0: Jesus, meek and humble of heart,
1: make our hearts like unto thine.
0: Let us pray. Almighty and eternal God, consider the heart of thy well-beloved Son and the praises and satisfaction he offers thee in the name of sinners. Appeased by worthy homage, pardon those who implore thy mercy in the name of the same Jesus Christ, thy Son, who lives and reigns with thee, world without end.
1: Amen.

0: Blue Bay? It's Magdalena, Daniel's secretary. He says to come by the office. He's going to be here all morning, but don't take too long.
1: Yeah, of course.
0: Thank you.

0: Look, Lupe, I am really sorry to say this to an author like you. You have brought us so many awards and many new readers as well.
1: And quite a bit of profit.
0: Which has turned into a loss, Lupe. It's been a year since I've had an outline for your next book. Is it a novel, perhaps? Maybe a thriller? A whole year without a line. So what exactly do I tell the publishing board about why you're not fulfilling your end of the contract?
1: Give me a month. I promise it will be this month.
0: A month? 15 days, Lupe.
1: 15?
0: You have just 15 days to give me, at the very least, the plot of your next book. I need something, Lupe. Something. Otherwise, I'm afraid we'll have to end your contract with Sinfin Publishers.
1: No, Daniel, you can't do this to me.
0: Not me. But the publisher can. I'm sorry. We have waited long enough. Lupe. Go and see her. Yeah. In about a week. Well, let him wait.
2: Then bring in the interviews. After this, don't hold too long on the wide shot of the entire studio. Rafa, got it?
3: Okay.
2: Hi. It's fine. And don't forget that I just want to go directly into the interview with the first question.
3: Right.
2: Are you Guadalupe?
1: Yes, I see Daniel has called you. Nice to meet you.
2: My pleasure.
1: Feel free to call me Lupe, please.
2: To be honest, I would have recognized you anyway because of your lovely picture on the back of your books. Oh, and I have read all of them.
1: Oh, that's great.
2: Do me a favor. Let me finish recording. Then we'll talk some more.
1: Yes, of course.

0: Good evening, and welcome again to the Limit Zone. Thank you. Daniel told me about your dry spell. I've told him you're not an exception. Deep down, he knows it.
1: Yes, but he's given me just 15 days. Imagine that.
0: Yeah. I think there is a topic that you could use as a foundation. We have discussed it for the program, just in theory, but it is quite powerful. Watch this.
2: We renew the consecration that was made here 100 years ago to your sacred heart.

0: Beautiful ceremony, but what's the intrigue?
1: It seems that behind all this, there are some apparitions of Christ which are affecting a lot of people, even entire nations. There was a terrible persecution. There were even murders.
0: Very interesting. But the truth of it is, Maria, I don't know much about this topic.
1: If you do some research, you may find out that up to this very day, right now, the Sacred Heart of Jesus is still performing miracles. Well, that's just what people say.
0: I really do appreciate it, but honestly, I wouldn't know where to begin with this.
1: Just leave all of that to me. I can provide you with some contacts. And we actually have quite a bit of material here at the studio. At the beginning, I didn't know anything about this either. But when I dug into it, believe me, it really touched my heart.

0: In the 17th century, in the small town of Paray-le-Monial in eastern France, Christ appeared to a 26-year-old nun named Margaret Mary of Alacoque. Near the large medieval church, we find the Monastery of the Visitation, where the apparitions took place. The Colombian sister, Margarita Elena, welcomes us with a smile and allows us to enter the cloister.
1: This is the actual cloister and monastery where Margaret Mary entered. This is the chapel, the first one in the world built to honor the heart of Jesus. It is said that, during the celebration, kneeling where the plaque is, she entered into ecstasy. This is the place where Jesus helped her to understand the mystery of suffering and of his passion.
0: The first apparition took place on St. John's feast day of 1673. Margaret Mary was praying before the Blessed Sacrament in the chapel. She suddenly felt invaded by his divine presence.
2: The Lord made me rest for a long time on his chest. While I was resting, he showed me all the wonders of his love and told me these words.
3: My divine heart is so full of passionate love for people that it can no longer contain itself within the flames of its ardent charity. It must pour them out by your means.
0: Shortly after this, he appeared to her a second time.
2: The divine heart appeared to me in a throne of flames with the adorable wound, surrounded by a crown of thorns and a cross above it.
1: After she had seen the crown of thorns around Jesus' heart, Jesus told her that those were the marks from our sins. She felt the immediate call to comfort Jesus' love by returning love for love.
2: He told me that his desire to be loved by people makes him open his heart to them with all the treasures of love, mercy, and salvation. He assured me that his graces shall abound wherever his image exists.
0: The Lord wanted to see the image of his Sacred Heart at homes or being worn as a medal. He promised to help those who venerated it. Margaret is overwhelmed by a third apparition. The Mother Superior found her and comforted her.
4: Margarita, Margarita! Oh no, Margarita! What happened, dear?
0: Once she feels better, she tries to explain.
4: Margarita, try to explain.
5: Mother Superior?
0: Her secret is that the Sacred Heart has chosen her as messenger of his love.
5: Believe me, Mother. He wants me.
0: And has left a painful wound in her chest as a spark of his inflamed love.
5: Please believe me.
0: At the third apparition, when she had already spent several hours praying, Jesus showed her what his human heart feels.
2: A passionate lover, he complained about the lack of love of his sons, and then the Lord, like a divine beggar, stretched out his hand, asking for our love.
0: The young rector of the church of Paray-le-Monial, Benoît Gadat, sums up this message for pilgrims who come to visit.
6: Jesus looks for friends. He gave his life for his friends, and yet they don't come to him.
7: The mystery of Paray-le-Monial and the sacred revelation is such that God begs and pleads for our

0: or true love. God doesn't need anyone, but he made us free, and he loves us. He wants our love in return.
1: Here is where Jesus asks that we receive Holy Communion as often as we can. Here is where he asks

0: The divine anger. Ask for mercy on sinners and console me for having been forsaken by my apostles.
1: Jesus especially complained about the lack of love in those hearts that have been consecrated to him.
0: That was what hurt me most at my passion. If they would only show me love, I would deem what I did for them as a small sacrifice.
1: Margaret Mary would continue to reveal new messages from Jesus.
2: He showed me inexplicable wonders of his pure love, how he had loved people to excess, only to receive ingratitude, irreverence, and sacrilege in return.
3: Today he would be saying he had given his life for them, but they don't care, not at all. Margaret Mary, will you return love for love? Will you comfort me?
1: One day in 1689, Jesus requested to Margaret Mary that the king consecrate France to his Sacred Heart. She told her mother superior, who asked her to put it in writing.
2: The heart of Jesus greatly desires that this devotion enter the palaces of kings and princes of the earth. This devotion shall serve as a great protection to our king.
1: In France, anti-Christian trends were already brewing, which led to the revolution. Could the consecration of Louis XIV have prevented this? Our Lady of Fatima confirmed this to Sister Lucia. If they don't consecrate Russia, it will be too late, as it was with the King of France. Louis XIV ultimately did not consecrate France to the heart of Jesus, neither did his successors. Louis XVI promised to carry out the consecration if released from prison. But it was too late. The French Revolution led to an atrocious, radically anti-Catholic persecution called the Terror. Some experts point out an uncanny parallel between two decisive events, the French Revolution and the Russian Revolution.
4: It is interesting how the French Revolution is linked to St. Margaret Mary's Sacred Heart revelations and to the Bolshevik Revolution to Fatima, the Little Shepherds. The Sacred Heart consecration is asked from the King of France 100 years before the French Revolution, and in Fatima, the Immaculate Heart was asked of Russia, an interesting parallel.
1: In the meantime, the Sacred Heart had opened a new field of expansion. In Valladolid, Spain, at the old church of the College of St. Ambrose, current National Shrine of the Great Promise, Jesus appeared to the young Jesuit Bernardo de Hoyos.
5: Bernardo's revelation took place 60 years after Margaret Mary's in Paray-le-Monial. He beholds the heart of Jesus as a fire of love that burns without consumption, and that is surrounded by the thorns of the ingratitude that he receives from men.
6: Jesus comforts people, but yet Jesus is also comforted by people. It is an awesome mystery.
1: The best-known message of the Sacred Heart to young Bernardo is the so-called Great Promise, I will reign in Spain and with more veneration than elsewhere.
5: He chose Spain as a missionary with the size of the territories then belonging to Spain, Latin America and the Philippines. That's why these three Madonnas are represented in the Basilica: Our Lady of Pilar, patroness of Hispanic peoples, Our Lady of Guadalupe, patroness of the Americas, and Our Lady of Antipolo, patroness of the Philippines.
7: How did you like it? Was it useful?
8: I'm intrigued, especially so by the Great Promise in Spain and Mexico.
7: Do you miss it, Mexico? I bet you do.
8: Yes, of course. My parents stayed there. I mean, my mom, because my dad returned here, but I don't know where he is. They've been divorced for 20 years, and I haven't seen him since. And I guess that, well, that broke me.
7: Sadly, those things happen.
8: So tell me, the thing about the Great Promise, was it fulfilled?
7: Well...

There are signs that it has indeed begun to appear to be fulfilled. Listen, I'll check my files tonight, and I'll call you tomorrow.

0: Hi there.
1: Hello. Come, take a seat.
0: But you're not going to interview me because I'm not wearing any makeup for television.
1: No, but perhaps next season I know I'm going to need a contributor like yourself. Now, I haven't woken you up too early, have I?
0: No, don't worry, not at all. Okay, tell me what's the news?
1: Some crimes and an unexpected miracle.
0: I'm in need of the second one.
1: Well, then here it is.
2: In the 18th century, Spain encompassed what is now known as the Americas. So it comes as no surprise that Bernardo de Hoyos's great promise took place in Ecuador. Monica Acquaviva, director of the Mission for the Love of God, explains.
3: On March 25th, 1873, Ecuador was consecrated to the Sacred Heart of Jesus, the first country in history, through our president, Gabriel García Moreno.
2: A man of deep Catholic convictions, the president García Moreno signed a concordat with the Holy See, brought many European priests for the schools, and, along with the Archbishop of Quito, Monsignor Checa and Barba, consecrated Ecuador to the Sacred Heart of Jesus.
4: I am here to deliver this message. It comes straight from Jesus. All of the wonderful, great richness that you all are feeling, this great spiritual and pious and profound richness which comes from having had the courage to consecrate the nation to the heart of Christ.
2: This consecration was prophesied by Our Lady of the Good Event to a Spanish nun from Quito, Sister Mariana de Jesus Torres, at the close of the 16th century. She also foretold the fate of whomever accomplished it.
3: Sister Mariana prophesied that in the 19th century, an honest Christian president would arrive here. He would die a martyr on the same plaza of her own convent.
2: On August 6th, 1875, first Friday of the month, the prophecy came true. President García Moreno went to the cathedral to pray, as was his habit. He knelt in the chapel before an altarpiece of the Virgin in Calvary. His own Calvary awaited him outside.
5: As he was crossing the square, climbing the stairs of the presidential palace, he received 14 machete blows and 6 bullet shots. He was taken to the cathedral, but he died at the precise place where he had been praying minutes before.
2: Historian Alberto Bárcena, an expert in Freemasonry, has researched the connection between the Freemasons, Ecuador's consecration, and the Magnicide.
6: It was a terrible death by bullets and machete blows. His last words were, "God does not die," which meant that he knew perfectly well why he was set to die. There are letters from the victim himself, one to a friend, the other to the Pope, and he mentions these death threats. They clearly come to him from Freemasonry, and he asks the Pope to pray for the Republic of Ecuador so it may continue to be a Catholic nation, and for himself, as he knows his life is being threatened.
2: García Moreno's death wasn't the only one that took place in strange circumstances.
3: 2 years later, Archbishop Checa y Barba was poisoned with strychnine that was poured into the chalice.
2: The new president expelled the new bishop from Ecuador. The latter responded by closing the churches and suspending the sacraments. That same day, the Cotopaxi volcano

0: erupted. That same year, when Ecuador was consecrated, the French Parliament approved the construction of a basilica dedicated to the Sacred Heart of Jesus.
1: The construction took 40 years. The giving of material and generosity of the faithful to build the Sacred Heart of Montmartre, spiritual generosity as well.
0: It was funded by the parishes and small donations of thousands of private individuals all over France. Like this young girl called Thérèse Martin, later to be known as Saint Thérèse of Lisieux.
1: She took her most valuable bracelet made of gold and offered it to the Basilica of the Sacred Heart. They melted it with other jewelry to make the monstrance of the solemn celebrations.
0: In 1885, with the works just starting, the Perpetual Adoration of the Blessed Sacrament was organized in a temporary chapel both day and night. It has never been interrupted ever since. Sacré-Cœur encouraged the rise of similar shrines like the Expiatory Temple of Tibidabo, overlooking Barcelona, inspired by a vision of Saint John Bosco. Statues and monuments were also built. Spain has about 400 of them of varying heights and styles. In Rio de Janeiro, we find the most famous statue, Christ the Redeemer. It inspired the Portuguese to build their Sacred Heart of Almada near Lisbon. The Bolivians chose a similar model for their Christ of Cochabamba. In Vietnam, a communist country, the Catholics had the courage to build their Christ of Vung Tau in 1993. And in the 21st century, the Christ the King statue was built in Świebodzin, Poland, breaking a world record with its 120 feet in height. Of all the French monuments, the Notre Dame Cathedral is the most visited by tourists. After the mysterious 2019 fire, Sacré-Cœur moved to the top of the list. Some visit as tourists, others as pilgrims. One of these was Saint John Paul II, who delivered a memorable speech here.
1: He united the three titles of the Basilica: the Basilica of the Sacred Heart, Shrine of the Eucharistic Adoration, and of the Divine Mercy. These three titles for the Basilica, he explained, are the same and only mystery of Christ's love.
0: The Divine Mercy is the most current expression of the devotion to the heart of Jesus. This is confirmed by a Polish professor expert in the diary of Saint Faustina Kowalska.
2: There are 53 points in the diary that explicitly talk about the Sacred Heart. The source of my mercy is my heart, says Jesus to Sister Faustina. We see it in the image of the merciful Christ when the two beams come out. They don't come out from any other place than the heart of Christ.
0: In an encyclical of 1956, Pope Pius XII further defines:
3: the devotion of the Sacred Heart is of the entire Church as it gathers. It fully sums up all of the mystery of Revelation.
0: The biggest triumph of this devotion is partly owed to the German Blessed Mary of the Divine Heart. Her relative, Walter von Plettenberg, explains:
4: she was my ancestor who lived at the close of the 19th century. And she wrote a letter to Pope Leo XIII, telling him that the Sacred Heart of Jesus specifically asked the Pope to consecrate the world to the Sacred Heart.
0: Indeed, in 1899, Leo XIII consecrated the world in his encyclical Annum Sacrum. Since then, every pope has encouraged this devotion. In 2011, braving a dark storm and several weather warnings, the German Pope Benedict

0: Benedict XVI consecrated the world's youth to the Sacred Heart.
1: It was completely shocking to see how in the midst of the rain, in the midst of all the other difficulties, the Pope, with all the youth, consecrated us to the heart of Jesus.
2: Lord Jesus Christ, brother, friend, and redeemer of man, look with love upon the young people gathered here today. To receive you in fervent prayer, I consecrate all of them to your ardent heart, so that from here on out, rooted in your heart, they be always yours in life and in death.
3: So what do you think?
4: Yeah, but no.
3: I don't understand.
4: I do like it. It does interest me. And it is shocking. It's close, but hasn't reached the summit. Besides, where's the rest? I need to see more.

0: Alphonse XIII undoubtedly showed incredible courage.
1: Because he dared to consecrate?
0: That's right, because despite the threats of Freemasonry, he consecrated Spain to the Sacred Heart of Jesus, also inaugurating a monument for him.
1: So then tell me, what did the king say to cause such outrage?
0: The king does not only attend the event, but he also reads the formula of the consecration, calling the Lord King of Kings and the Lord of those who rule. He therefore consecrates Spain, the institutions, and therefore our laws, to the Sacred Heart of Jesus.
2: In 1919, this consecration takes place symbolically, choosing the Hill of the Angels as the geographic center of the Iberian Peninsula, to fulfill that which was promised to Blessed Bernardo de Hoyos. I will reign in Spain and with greater veneration.
3: Alphonse XIII had run a serious risk, and it didn't take him long to see the reaction. Father Crawley, a great promoter of the consecration, overheard him say,
0: "Not long before this, the king had received a delegation of the Freemasonry. They had imposed some conditions. First, that he join their lodge, to which the king explains to Father Crawley, I sent them away with a bow, because I, as a Catholic, cannot do this in any way. When he sends the Freemason group away, their leader tells him, we are sorry to say that His Majesty has just sealed the loss of his throne and his exit from Spain."
3: Indeed, King Alphonse would lose his crown in 1931, although his dynasty, as opposed to the French one, continues reigning.
4: In July 1936, the bloody Spanish Civil War broke out. A few days later, the monument of the Sacred Heart and the Hill of the Angels fell victim to an unspeakable act of hatred.
5: Aim with hatred! Shoot with anger!
3: It is shot by a revolutionary group and then blown up.
2: The head fell entirely and unscathed. Then it was viciously attacked to deform the face, pounding it and shooting it directly.
3: They also shot at the heart, although miraculously, it did not receive any direct bullets.
4: As in the case of the Archbishop and the President of Ecuador, we sense here the mystery of evil. The parish priest and exorcist Father Petit has witnessed the work of the devil first as a missionary in Peru's jungle and now at the Archdiocese of Barcelona.
6: It is mysterious when one tries to promote the devotion to the heart of Jesus, the devil gets infuriated and begins to persecute in one way or another.
2: Jesus assures us that we will have this rejection. What we should actually be worried about is our response to this hatred. We shall not react to hatred with more hatred, but with a love that comes to us from above.
6: In these

0: Trying times, with a serious vocational crisis, one realizes that the groups, movements, or settings that have preserved a true devotion to the heart of Jesus do not have a vocational crisis. They continue to have vocations, and that is further proof that in our modern times, it is quite a fruitful devotion.
1: Mexico, 1924. Facing growing persecution of the church by anti-Catholic rulers, the bishops made a decision.
2: Mexico was consecrated on the very eve of the Cristero War and renewed again in 2006. Despite the difficulties, the contradictions, the persecutions, their faith is maintained. I dare say that this is a defining trait in the 15 consecrated countries.
1: Of these 15 countries consecrated to the Sacred Heart of Jesus, 14 are Spanish-speaking. The remaining one is Poland. The map seems to respond to the great promise of Jesus to Blessed Hoyos, "I will reign with more veneration in the former 18th century Spanish territories." No one would have imagined that the spark that is now spreading that fire throughout Latin America is a laywoman who migrated from El Salvador to France.
3: I came to France because my mom sent me here to learn French. When I arrived, I fell in love with Paris, and after 3 days, I knew I would not leave. I am married to a Frenchman, an atheist from generation to generation, but yet the Lord made us meet and fall in love, and the most incredible part is that he was to become the first instrument of the Sacred Heart.
1: Her husband took her to a street market where people sell their used items.
3: What do I start to see at these sales? To my complete horror, so many images of the Sacred Heart of Jesus for sale. I saw a small black item among 1,000 objects. I felt totally drawn to this item. So I asked the lady why it said Blessed Margaret Mary of Alacoque. She tells me it is a relic of Saint Margaret Mary. Imagine the excitement I felt at this news. This was huge. I knew from my mother the story of Pare Le Monial and Saint Margaret. I decided to go to Pare Le Monial to meet the Mother Superior of the Visitation to see if she could authenticate the relic.
4: She came to see us at the monastery, and I believe the Lord also chose her as an instrument, as a laywoman who was meant to spread the love of Jesus around the world.
3: And when I see her, I show her my reliquary. Then she tells me that the ones made at the end of the 19th century looked like this. So I tell her that I am the very woman from El Salvador who will transport the relics of St. Margaret Mary to the Monastery of the Visitation in El Salvador. And the mother tells me that there is no Monastery of the Visitation in El Salvador. And I immediately know in my heart, we'll have to build one.
1: She went to see the rector of Sanctuary of Pare Le Monial, Father Edouard Moreau, not knowing what he would think about her devotion.
5: I still had the idea that it was old-fashioned and stale, outdated, that Jesus' message to St. Margaret Mary had to be updated, changing the words, like reparation, mortification, offer your sufferings to join them to Christ, things I had a hard time accepting at the moment. I wanted to change the statues or the images of the Sacred Heart of Jesus, which we thought to be old, in poor taste. I believe I was a bit presumptuous by wanting to update, of my own accord, Jesus' message to our Saint Margaret Mary.
3: So I call Father Moreau and ask if I may take the relics to El Salvador.
5: And I tell her that of course she may take St. Margaret Mary's relics to El Salvador.
3: But you must meet 3 conditions. A letter from the bishop inviting you, you must cover the trip expenses yourself, and 2 people must escort the relic with you.
1: These conditions were met, to the rector's surprise.

0: I thought to myself, if I had asked a third of the four things that she asked from the bishops, the priests, and rectors, they would have said no to me. But to her, they said yes.
1: Father Moreau was infused with Alicia's enthusiasm and teamed up with her in her adventures in Latin America.
2: There was the consecration of Mexico to the Heart of Jesus, decided by 100 bishops in June 2006. Saint Margaret relics were present at the Basilica of Our Lady of Guadalupe. A person asked me if I was going to Brazil, and I told him, no, I don't speak Portuguese, I don't know anyone. I just played dumb.
1: After several refusals, Alicia accepted and went to Brazil with Father Moreau. Once there, they had an unexpected encounter at the Shrine of Our Lady of Aparecida.
2: We met with a Jesuit father who had founded the TV channel Seculo 21. We met at a restaurant where he then interviewed us, and at a given point, we saw his eyes well up with tears. We were surprised, and he told us, it was because you're confirming to me what I'd always felt, that the Heart of Jesus is asking the consecration of Brazil. He continued with St. Margaret's relics. He spent 9 months in missions where a parish in Brazil is now consecrated to the Heart of Jesus.
1: Devotion in Brazil hasn't stopped growing ever since. In September 2006, Alicia and Father Moreau took St. Margaret's relic to El Salvador's parliament.
3: And that is why I humbly want to consecrate the Legislative Assembly to the Sacred Heart of Jesus.
2: I think that this is a very special grace for El Salvador. To see all the members of parliament standing from all the very diverse political parties being consecrated to the Heart of Jesus.
1: But would the Sacred Heart be satisfied with Latin America?
2: After Latin America, it has come to Europe. Well, with real force. We have visited Spain, Belgium, Luxembourg, England, France, Italy, Germany, Switzerland, Poland, Lithuania, because the Heart of Jesus belongs to us all.

0: Hello? Daddy? No, tell me. To be honest, I didn't... How'd you get this number? Yeah, from the publisher. No, please don't apologize. Of course, so then, are you in Madrid? Yes. That's a good place for me. In 2 hours. Okay, then. Yes, I'll see you there. Bye. Yes, a long time. Very long time, yeah. I cried so much, asking myself why there were no calls. There were no letters.
1: That was wrong of me. I left like a pathetic coward, and I did not have the courage within me to return to you and your mom.
0: I had a hard time. So then, I decided...

0: I wanted to turn the page to forget you. So I didn't look for you. And when is your surgery?
1: It's in another 4 days. It's not that important.
0: No. I don't understand this. You wouldn't reach out to me for a small thing.
1: I know. But you're my daughter, right? The doctors are telling me that there's still a pretty decent chance.

0: Hello?
1: Hi, Lupe.
2: How are things with Professor Barsina? Was he helpful to you?
1: Lupe? Are you there, Lupe?
0: Yeah, sorry. I'm dealing with a crisis, but yes. I'm here.
2: Well, don't worry about the book, then.
1: You're going to work it out.
0: No, it's not that. It's...
1: The thing is my dad.
0: Showed up after 23 years, can you imagine? And he really needs me now. He has to have surgery and... And... The worst is that... I think he may be dying.
2: Oh, Lupe, I am so sorry.
0: That's not fair. It's just not fair.
2: Well, sometimes these things can happen for a great reason. For a
1: purpose. Perhaps God has a plan. The good
2: from the bad.
1: I think that these things
2: are easier to understand with faith.

0: Hello? Yes, hi, Dad. Yes, in the kitchen, next to the fridge. It's your house. See you later.
1: Heaven. Give us this day our daily bread, and forgive us our trespasses as we forgive those who trespass against us. And lead us not into temptation, but deliver us from evil. Amen. Hail Mary, full of grace, the Lord is with thee. Blessed art thou amongst women.

0: The Sacred Heart of Jesus aspires to reign in families in a special way. Is this possible in today's society? In Toledo, we meet with Fernando, a pediatrician, and Laura, a school teacher. They have 6 children, and it isn't hard to guess who reigns in this home.
1: To look at the heart of Jesus' statue at home is to connect with the Eucharist, with the closest tabernacle. We have always tried to make them understand that the King of the house is the heart of Jesus.
2: We have a series of very simple practices, starting in the morning with the offering of works. Later in the day, it is also beautiful to say grace together before lunch. It is a joyful moment because we finish up with a fun song.

0: At the end of the day, we go over our day. The kids call it family get together, and then we sit around and talk about things. We sing and laugh, ask for forgiveness, sing out loud a lot, and we apologize to each other for the mistakes we made during the day.
1: This is one of the many families in the world consecrated to the Divine Heart.
0: The first time that we consecrated ourselves to the heart of Jesus was at our wedding, the day of the ceremony, publicly, at the end of Mass. Then, as our children were born, we invited them to also consecrate themselves since they were little.
2: We go on renewing it at important celebrations, such as our wedding anniversaries.
0: We often ask our children to come to the living room for a while near the heart of Jesus to calm down, to look at it, to soothe themselves, and to ask for forgiveness inwardly for fighting with their siblings or possibly for talking back to mom or dad.
1: Do these families' methods work?
3: I'm year 5 at the Minor Seminary, and when I talk to the heart of Jesus, I can say that it gives a full meaning to my life. It's the greatest treasure I own.
1: In Barcelona, we follow one of the many families that gather similarly, living in the spirit of the heart of Jesus. The Alsina family come to the Temple of the Tibidabo to worship the Sacred Heart.
4: The second Sunday of every month, we come to the Tibidabo for Mass at 8:30, since we are St. Tarsicius followers, and we go to Mass and sing, prayer and more prayer.
5: We founded a Tarsicius shift with all of the boys and girls so that they can start to practice the rituals of the Eucharist.
1: These worshipers have guaranteed a generational relay.
6: I also worship at night, and this way I can thank the heart of Jesus and ask him for things about my family and our daily life and help me be a better person.
7: It's working. We can totally see that the providence has taken care of us, not just our children, but also in our marriage.
1: The spirituality of the Sacred Heart also includes the Holy Hour of Thursdays, the Communion of First Fridays, ejaculatory prayers, and the Guard of Honor, a widespread practice in some countries.
8: It consists of dedicating an hour to Jesus in our day without changing what we're doing. 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

0: The devotion of the First Fridays consists of receiving Holy Communion the first Friday of every month for 9 months in a row. The Bishop of St. Sebastian holds a special memory.
1: Without those first Fridays of the month, where the devotion to the heart of Jesus was well linked to the sacrament of confession, I wouldn't be here. Without the patience the Lord had with me to rescue me first Friday after first Friday in those more difficult years, I consider myself a child of the heart of Jesus, a child of He who has loved me specially. The expression, "Sacred Heart of Jesus, I place my trust in you," is key to our relationship with Christ. I know whom I have trusted, and I can fully rest in Him.
0: Does the Sacred Heart perform miracles today? They say that there are signs of them everywhere.
2: A lawyer called Rafael, a Salvadorian, comes to mind. He was living his final days, lung cancer. We brought him the sacrament of the sick with the intercession of St. Margaret Mary. I heard the confessions of most of his family members, and then finally him. I administered him the anointing of the sick. At the moment of the imposition of hands, he instantly felt how healing entered his body. He went to see a doctor in the United States a few days later. The doctor receives him and tells him, "You have no trace of lung cancer." But the most beautiful part is that he later said, "For me, the healing was seeing all my family gathered to receive the sacrament of reconciliation."
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3: Every first Thursday of the month, we broadcast live from our chapel at Holy Hour. And we're the first to be surprised that something like this has brought such extraordinary repercussions.
4: And when his program ended, a person came into the studios claiming that he was in his car and was about to commit suicide, but he had just turned on the station, the radio, and had heard our message. God loves you no matter who you are, what you've done. God loves you and is waiting for you. And he came here to tell us, "I am alive thanks to you."
0: After a long spiritual quest, the German Walter von Plettenberg found himself traveling to Paray-le-Monial.
5: I didn't know what charismatic renewal Emmanuel or Paray-le-Monial was, or St. Margaret Mary. I'd never heard of her in my life. There I was, when I suddenly felt some sort of loving presence in my body as I've never felt it before in my life. I very clearly felt, "It's Jesus. It's the heart of Jesus that is telling me, I love you. I have waited for you. I've sought you." I look up to the sky. It was dark, a wonderful starry night, a typical winter night. And I recall telling myself, as if it was happening now, "The God that has created this firmament, each of these stars, just for you, and is the one who speaks to you on this day." At that point, from that moment on, my life was changed. Never have I, before or after, had such a feeling of joy, of love, of intimacy, of shelter, as strongly and as intensely as I experienced on that special day.

0: Many seek the heart of Jesus in times of peace and in times of war. A means of protection in combat are the stop bullets, small scapulars with its image and such phrases as, "Stop bullet, the Sacred Heart is with me." Its origin goes back to a letter of Saint Margaret Mary to her mother superior.
1: Jesus wishes you to order some plaques made of copper with the image of the Sacred Heart on it, so that all those who want to honor it may place it at home, or wear a smaller version on their bodies.
0: At the Royal Palace of Valladolid, which serves as army headquarters today, we meet Marcos Humada, infantry captain and protagonist of a shocking event.
2: It was the Spanish troops that were, in fact, it was just like that. In 2010, the Prince's regiment was ordered to carry out an operation in Afghanistan. I was a lieutenant in a so-called protection and safety unit. We were stationed here in Kuala Lumpur. It was supposed to be a routine mission. The night before the mission, the unit leader gave every single member of the company a special stop bullet scapular. The route was one usually taken by the Spanish and Afghan armies, as well as civilian vehicles. We arrived in a zone which we knew was risky. It's a quite narrow zone with many curves and very hilly. We saw a terrible explosion with a big column, smoke and dust, a horrific feeling. The vehicle was launched about 30 feet away.
0: The rear of the vehicle was destroyed, but the part where the crew was sitting took no damage.
2: The vehicle leader had the scapular on his helmet. The driver had it in his pockets. The gunner also had it in his helmet. And the other soldier carried one in his pocket. They began to say that it happened because of the scapular that we got in the previous night. We concluded that it had been a miracle. It couldn't be understood any other way. The fact that we were all saved in that moment. This is the scapular we carried during the mission. At the front, the image of the Sacred Heart of Jesus with an inflamed heart. At the back, it has the badge of the Prince's regiment with the date of the mission.
3: A new book? I'm sorry. I'm sure I startled you.
4: No, don't worry about it. Yes, it's about the Sacred Heart of Jesus, and this chapter is about the topic of Afghanistan and about the stop bullets, small patches of fabric that save lives.
3: You know what? Actually, your very own grandfather carried one of those back in the Cristero War. Your mother told me that.
4: I didn't know our family had anything to do with the Sacred Heart.
3: Everyone knows that mice eat cheese.
4: And little girls don't bite their nails.

Daddy? Hey, Dad. Daddy? Daddy? Dad? Daddy?

0: Antonio has signs of sepsis, and his kidneys are failing. We'll do everything we can, but he might only have days.
1: So he can't recover from this?
0: We don't think so. The tumor has spread rapidly. We are ruling out surgery because he wouldn't survive the operation. All we can do now is just monitor his pain and spare him the suffering with the right sedative.
2: Are you feeling better?
1: No. Why? What do you mean?
2: I mean with what the doctor said. Well, he was quite straightforward. He has proposed something. All right, if you want, of course. I mean, that'd be a quick option. Sedation and... He's your father. Lupe, you and your father would finally be able to rest. He doesn't deserve this kind of suffering, and neither do you.
3: And besides, you're also stressed with your own situation.
1: Wait a minute. The doctor didn't say the terrible thing you're insinuating, and I won't allow it. My father is going to have a dignified death, and when God allows it,

0: Hello?
1: Hi, Mom. It's me.
0: Ah, my child, my love. Where are you? Did you fly back here?
1: No, I'm still in Madrid. I'm calling about Dad.
0: About your dad?
1: Yes, he's very sick and has very, very little time left. I think that he's waiting for you here, Mom.
0: For me?

0: Could you open the door, please?
1: Yes, of course, Father.
0: Thank you.
1: Do you need some help?
0: No, that's okay. I'll leave them here for now. They're not for me, you know. Come in.

0: Years ago, when I would go visit the sick, they used to ask me for cookies, magazines, and even tobacco. And now some ask me for books. We've made some progress.
1: Yeah, that's progress. Much better.
0: Are you seeing a relative?
1: Yes, my father. He's about to leave us.
0: You can always ask for help.
1: I suppose, but I don't quite believe in miracles.
0: You have one here. He comes to us as bread, but he is God at the same time. And since he's madly

0: really in love with us. He's not satisfied with that. He changes our hearts. Miracles are sometimes unthinkable.
1: Yes, faith is a very fortunate thing.
0: It's more than a fortunate thing. It's a free gift that he offers. And it's up to each and every one of us to accept it.
1: He hasn't offered it to me, though.
0: You see,
1: Lupe.
0: Lupe. You see, Lupe, to accept a gift, one is expected to open up their hands. People who have doubted his divine presence have been shown substantial signs by him. I recently met an Italian cardiologist in Bologna, and he said that, well...
2: Bologna is the city with the highest number of porticos in the world, as well as the oldest university, with two leaning towers. There, the cardiologist Franco Serafini has researched five hosts that have apparently bled out. From the five studied cases, four are recent and one is very old, from the 8th century.
3: A monk of St. Basil in the city of Lanciano was said to have questioned the presence of our Lord in the Eucharist. During the consecration, this incredible event took place, apparently. After the words pronounced at the consecration of bread, all the consecrated bread turned into flesh, and all the wine in the cup turned into blood.
2: An incredible phenomenon. How can it persist 13 centuries later? In order to find out, a sample was examined in 1971.
3: It was put into the hands of an expert, a scientist, Odoardo Lanoli. He is a professor of anatomic pathology at Arezzo Hospital in Italy.
2: The skeptics were speechless when they read the research findings.
3: It is indeed human flesh, and specifically from myocardial muscle tissue. The blood is indeed human blood, with no trace of preservatives.
2: However, Lanciano happened a long time ago. Is there a similar phenomenon with live witnesses?
3: Miracles were reported in Buenos Aires in the 90s, between 1992 and 1996. They take place at the same church, the Church of St. Mary on La Plata Avenue.
2: Two consecrated hosts had seeped a strange reddish substance. In 1999, Cardinal Bergoglio, Bishop of Buenos Aires, authorizes Dr. Castagnan to study this phenomenon.
4: We began a journey that took several years. Two important people worked with me, attorney Ron Tesseriero from Australia and journalist Mike Willisi. We traveled together to several laboratories to ask for opinions. The most interesting findings were the ones from Professor Frederick Zugibe from New York.
5: This man was not told anything about the history of the sample. I can tell you exactly what this is. He says, this is part of the muscle of the heart. He also says, where this heart is alive, but it has suffered injury, and I can date that injury. He says the injury to this heart occurred 3 days before this snapshot. Why would there be a three-day gap? And I asked a theologian, and he said, the Eucharist is a memorial of the passion, death, and resurrection. This is reflecting what we know in our teaching, that the heart is Jesus alive following his resurrection.
2: Not long after, in 2006, in Tixla, Mexico, a host was reported to have bled during communion at the Church of St. Martin.
4: The finding from the blood-like substance found in Tixla's consecrated host is that the effusion corresponds to human blood. Thus, this is live tissue, and the cardiologist

0: who is giving me advice, tells me that this is the kind of tissue that we find when a person has suffered a heart attack.
1: Father Vargas was one of the witnesses.

0: more intact color. That moved me very much because I felt it wasn't natural, and therefore, this is coming from God.
1: Hardly 2 years later, in 2008, a somehow different case took place in Poland at the parish of St. Anthony in Sokolka.
2: I went to Sokolka and interviewed the people involved. They found that the fibers of the heart muscle were intertwined with the fibers of the host, an extraordinary event.
3: It's a permanent miracle because this muscle tissue from the heart stays alive and does so in a scientifically inexplicable manner, joined to the tissue of the host.
1: This wasn't the only miracle that occurred in Poland. In 2014, a red stain was detected on a consecrated host in the city of Legnica. Dr. Barbara Engel took part in the research conducted at the Medical University of Wrocław.
4: The first results were quite shocking. It was very intriguing, I would say, since the histopathological image from the analyzed matter looked just like heart tissue.
5: A year ago, I received some images from historical slides from Poland. I opened this image and looked at it in awe, like when one stares at a sacred image, like a real icon, because I really thought, this is the heart, this is the suffering heart. And this hit me. A regular, you see, a believer would not have to feel anything before a histopathological image. I don't think, obviously. It changed me so much, I can't explain it.
2: No one can explain how a piece of bread can turn to flesh and to heart muscle. There's no book of science that would tell you that this is possible. But there is one book that talks about bread becoming flesh, and that's the New Testament. It's the consecration at the Mass.
1: The French mystic Gabriella Bossis affirms this event, attributing it to Jesus. This is your merit to see in the dark. And further, in the host, my heart is beating like it beat on earth, like it beats in heaven.
6: Well, all right. It is a great honor to meet the famous Maria Benegas. What brings you to visit?
7: Come on now, Daniel. Don't you think you're putting too much pressure on her right now?
6: On whom?
7: Who else do you think? And that terrible thing you said about her father. All right, just get rid of the guy, just like that.
6: I was only thinking of her.
7: I see human relationships aren't your forte. And then there's the book. She is Guadalupe Valdez, well known in America. And she thought you were her good friend, huh?
6: We're not asking for a book. Just a basic plot. Besides, she had a year to work on it.
7: A year? You are so blind, Daniel.

0: Good morning, Antonio. Good morning.
1: Doctor, he has pain at night.
0: Yes, I have been told that. I talked with palliative care and will transfer him over there, okay?
1: Thank you. Oh, Mom!
2: Oh, my dear girl!

0: Anna, you finally came. So many times I thought about coming back to you, but I didn't deserve it. I'm sorry.
1: I'm not proud of some of the things that I did either, Antonio.

0: I'm really sorry, Lupe, that I had to leave early the day of the funeral. I had an important...
1: Daniel, don't you worry. I appreciate you trying.
0: Are you okay now?
1: Yes. Yes, I truly am. Listen, my parents reconciled. And my dad had a dignified death before the eyes of God. That's what matters.
0: I have to say, it was very nice that you included that experience in your book. It won't go unnoticed. It will do quite well.
1: I hope so.
0: In fact, it is already helping. Okay.
1: Daniel.
0: Lupe, I want to ask you to forgive me. I was insensitive and rash. I really have no words.
1: It's all over now, thank God. And Maria was able to guide me well.
0: Oh, I am really so glad about you joining the team. You know that, right?
1: What?
0: Your section in her TV program. Oh, have I been way too rash yet again?
1: I didn't know yet.
0: You know, good coffee is quite hard to find.
1: You are welcome to come anytime.
0: Thank you.
1: Today, I acknowledge the signs you had sent to me. Especially the one of that girl in the Hermitage, who with her sweet smile inspired me to consecrate myself to you, Lord. Sacred Heart of Jesus, I place my trust in thee.
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0: For each one of us. The heart of Jesus is everything to me. I owe everything to him. He gave me everything, and without him, I have nothing.
1: Today, the world looks cold, like so many hearts. But a force greater than the universe offers you light and warmth, joy. It throbs, it offers itself, and asks you to come in. The heart of Jesus lives today. And it loves you. It is our home. It is heaven.

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9: 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I'm Veronica Knuckles, and I'm so glad you've joined me as we talk about more holy reminders to help us grow in our love of God. June is a wonderful month because we focus on fatherhood. So I'm going to show you plenty of gift ideas for the biological and spiritual fathers in your life. But first, I want to remind you that June is the month of the Sacred Heart of Jesus. In his honor, take a look at this image of the Sacred Heart of Jesus. This reproduction of German artist Charles Bosseron Chambers' Sacred Heart is printed on a high-quality textured artboard. This image of Jesus looks very similar to the image from the Shroud of Turin. You can see Jesus gesturing to his heart that lies beneath his white garment. His other hand is raised in blessing. You can even see the wounds from the crucifixion on both hands. This image comes in an antique gold leaf beveled frame with a beaded inner border. It measures 15.5 inches wide by 19 inches high overall. Now I'm gonna show you the back where you can see it has a sawtooth hanger so you can easily hang it on your wall. Now, earlier this month, we talked about how Jesus promises special blessings to those who have a devotion to his Sacred Heart, especially those who place an image of him in an honorable place in their home. In addition to peace in your home, comfort in your afflictions, and all of the graces necessary in your state of life, he also promises you will find in his heart an infinite ocean of mercy, that if you're lukewarm, you'll become fervent, and that if you promote this devotion, your name shall be forever written on his heart. Wow. Don't delay in giving Jesus a place of honor in your heart and in your home. The Sacred Heart of Jesus by Chambers is item number 31109 for $87. When you enthrone Jesus as King of your home through a Sacred Heart enthronement, you also should consider placing an image of Mary alongside him. After all, the king loves his queen mother. This striking image of the Immaculate Heart of Mary is also by Charles Bosseron Chambers, so it coordinates beautifully with the Sacred Heart of Jesus image I just showed you. A faint image of Our Lady's heart is visible beneath her white garment and a deep blue outer.

her robe. Her eyes are filled with tenderness. She is purity itself, and this tender heart of hers held every joy and sorrow from the life of our Lord here on earth. The Blessed Mother told the visionary children at Fatima, "My Immaculate Heart will be your refuge and the way that will lead you to God." And truly, she always leads us to her Son. This reproduction is printed on high-quality textured artboard and comes in an antiqued gold-leaf beveled frame with a beaded inner border. It measures 15.5 inches wide by 19 inches high and has a sawtooth hanger on the back for hanging. The Immaculate Heart of Mary by Chambers is item number 31209 for $87. If you like both of the images I just showed you, you can save more than $20 when you buy them as a set. The Sacred Heart and Immaculate Heart by Chambers set is item number 31109K for $152.99. I love this imagery, how Christ is offering you everything in this Austrian Sacred Heart gold-framed art. You can see Jesus holding his own heart, crowned with thorns, inflamed with love. You can also see a cross. His whole heart is surrounded by rays of light. Christ is also gesturing toward his heart, which is pierced for you. He's inviting you into a relationship with him. I think this would be an incredible piece to have to practice visio divina. That word means divine seeing in Latin, and it involves praying with a sacred image or work of art. See how Jesus extends his heart out to you. He wants to welcome you into his heart. Will you welcome him into yours too? In the 12th promise of the Sacred Heart, Jesus says, "I promise you in the excessive mercy of my heart that my all-powerful love will grant to all those who receive Holy Communion on the first Fridays in 9 consecutive months the grace of final perseverance. They shall not die in my disgrace, nor without receiving the sacraments. My divine heart shall be their safe refuge in this last moment." To the rest of the world, the demands of our Catholic faith may seem like too much, too rigid, too archaic, too hard. But look at all that our Lord gives us, total love and total mercy. All he asks is that we love him in return, even though he knows we'll do it imperfectly. What a gift. Now this image comes in a decorative gold frame. It measures 10 1/8 inch wide by 12 1/4 inches high overall. As you can see, it has a sawtooth picture hanger on the back. It was made right here in the USA. The Austrian Sacred Heart gold-framed art is item number 4061B for $37. I mentioned earlier the idea of enthroning Jesus as King of your home. This is a visible way for your family and all who enter your home to know that Jesus reigns there. If you are planning on enthroning the Sacred Heart in your home, this enthronement frameable art would make a great addition. This certificate of enthronement includes 2 quotes from the promises of the Sacred Heart. On one side it reads, "I will bless the house in which the image of my Sacred Heart shall be exposed and honored." On the other are the words, "I will give peace in their families." At the bottom, you'll find statements of solemn enthronement and a place to document the occasion with the date and signatures on the bottom. This exclusive artwork comes to us from the world-famous Chromo NB Studios in Milan, Italy. It is printed on high-quality linen paper utilizing a 7-color process, and it has gold bronze highlights. It measures 13 inches wide by 17 inches high. It was printed in Italy. The Sacred Heart Enthronement frameable print is item number 1029P for $9.97. If you're looking for an easy way to display this print in your home, you might like this magnetic teak wood frame. 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If you're anything like me, you just love the Sacred Heart of Jesus so much, you want to keep him close to you wherever you go.
and you won't find this Sacred Heart of Jesus pewter visor clip

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The vintage 1940s image is an exclusive EWTN design. This genuine pewter visor clip features the words, "I will bless every place where a picture of my heart shall be exposed and honored," around the border. It is perfect for when you're driving. If you look closely, you'll notice it's in the shape of a compass. It has a cross due north representing faith. It also has an anchor to the south representing hope, a burning heart to the west representing charity, and IHS to the east representing the holy name of Jesus. The clip measures 3 by 3 inches, and it was made in the USA by skilled New England craftsmen. The Sacred Heart of Jesus pewter visor clip is item number P5105 for $17.95. Next, I have a special holy reminder that's great for Father's Day. It's also great for the avid gardener, the novice bird watcher, or for the home filled with curious kids. It is inspired by the tradition that St. Francis had a great love for animals. You can show your love to the birds and feed the feathered friends in your yard all summer long with this St. Francis bird feeder. You can see the saint standing with a young deer at his feet. I just love the bluebird on his shoulder and on his arm. He's also got a little flower pot in his hand. And you can place a tiny handful of seeds right there at the bottom in the little basin. Imagine the joy of seeing real birds flocking to the saint for a quick snack. The feeder is 12.5 inches tall and is made of a stone mix. It has a keyhole hook in the back for hanging, but you may have noticed the bottom is also flat, so you can set it on any flat surface. The St. Francis bird feeder is item number 71250 for $55. Growing up watching my own dad strive for holiness, I have a greater appreciation as an adult for the struggles of sanctity that parents face. Every act of parenthood is a sacrifice, from getting the family up first thing in the morning to tucking everyone in at night, and all of the labors of love in between. Fathers carry so much responsibility that gets no accolades or acknowledgement. But oh, how holy it makes men. What better reminder of saintly inspiration in the morning than a nice hot cup of coffee, or tea, in this St. Maximilian Kolbe mug. The 11-ounce ceramic mug has a photograph of the courageous Franciscan friar on the front. Every time I see his picture, I am blown away because we have real photographs of this saint who was martyred back in 1941. I want to show you the back of this mug. It has the verse, "Greater love has no man than this, that a man lay down his life for his friends," from John chapter 15, verse 13. This is an awesome call to arms for the biological and spiritual fathers in our lives who lay down their own lives for our safety, protection, and comfort. This quote is even more poignant knowing that St. Maximilian Kolbe sacrificed his own life in place of another man, a father, who went on to survive the war. The mug is microwave and dishwasher safe. The St. Maximilian Kolbe mug is item number MG763 for $13. All of our 11-ounce mugs drop down to $11 each when you purchase more than one. 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If you need more room in your cup for coffee, we also have a 15-ounce mug honoring the saint. The St. Maximilian Kolbe quote mug features one of his most famous taglines, "Never be afraid of loving the Blessed Virgin too much. You can never love her more than Jesus did." It is item number MQ134, which is on sale now for just $10.99. If your dad is a coffee lover, you should consider getting him this Mystic Monk Coffee this Father's Day. 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

0: 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Here is our EWTN exclusive Shroud of Turin rosary and pouch. Padre Pio called the rosary his weapon, and while the friar did not actually encourage any violence, he fiercely protected his spiritual children with the power of prayer. All our fathers are called to do the same. This unique rosary is made from natural olive wood from the Holy Land of Jerusalem. The solid olive wood beads are linked together by sturdy chain. The 1-inch centerpiece features the Holy Face from the Shroud of Turin and has a 2-inch silver tone crucifix. The rosary measures 23.5 inches when laid flat. I need to tell you that, because of the variations in wood grain, no two rosaries will be exactly alike. On the back of the centerpiece is a Jerusalem cross, and the back of the crucifix is the word Jerusalem. The pouch it comes with has our Lord's Holy Face on the front side. It measures 4 inches by 5.75 inches. It has a crucifix on the zipper. It also has a black finger loop so you can attach it to your purse or keys. And on the back, you'll find the words of the Our Father. The Shroud of Turin Rosary and Pouch is item number RPS11 for $23.95. You know, I've been a TV producer at EWTN for a long time now, and I've heard so many stories of men who are now very devout, but didn't have the faith passed on to them from their fathers. They had to discover it on their own, often through immense suffering and agonizing trials. There seems to be a new generation of fathers rising up who don't want that exact same experience for their sons. So I'm very encouraged and glad to offer you this very special book and DVD set about leaving boyhood behind. Let's talk about this paperback book first. Author Jason Craig tackles the question, what makes a man? And it's actually a question many men in our society today don't feel equipped to answer because, as I said, they were never initiated into manhood themselves. They don't know how to pass on authentic manliness to their sons. So boys get stuck in unending adolescence, and everyone suffers from the resulting crisis of male immaturity. Within these 152 pages, you'll learn what rites of passage are and why they're necessary for the masculine identity. Now, onto the DVD. This 5-part mini-series draws on the wisdom of ancient rites and passages and lessons of classic literature and culture. You'll walk with Jason Craig as he leads viewers through each stage of initiation into manhood. You'll examine the rites of passage men must embrace.
1: And I say we with a sort of aching heart because I have sons. And I know that if I'm confused about this, it's a guarantee I'm going to pass on that confusion. He's going to sense that in me. He's going to perceive that in me. He's going to perceive it in our community and the men around us. But he's going to reach a point, my sons are going to reach a point where they want to know, what does it mean to be a man? Because I want to be that. And if we as Catholic men can't point the way within our faith, within the church, if we can't say this is what it means, this is what it looks like, they're going to go find another path that they perceive to masculinity away from us, away from church, and therefore away from Christ and who they really are.
0: It comes with 2 discs that are closed captioned. This is a must-have for fathers of younger sons as they prepare to pass along not just the faith, but also the essentials of authentic masculinity. The total runtime is 2.5 hours. The Leaving Boyhood Behind book and DVD special is item number T1959K for $24.99. I just want to remind you that with this set, you're saving $20 more than if you were to purchase these items individually. I grew up near a Benedictine monastery, so I've always been fond of St. Benedict, and this medal is so beautiful, I've just got to show you. This gold and black St. Benedict Jubilee medal is made of 16 karat gold over sterling silver. You can see it has black enamel detail on the front. On the back, it has a striking red and black enamel detail. The St. Benedict medal is a powerful sacramental that offers spiritual protection to those who wear it. It's not a superstition or a New Age totem, but a real aid for Christians, ascribed to the merits of Christ crucified, the prayers of St. Benedict, the blessing of the church, and the faith and disposition of the person wearing it. The medal measures 5/8 of an inch in diameter and comes on a 20-inch gold-plated chain with a clasp. The 16-karat gold over sterling St. Benedict medal is item number S1680 for $114.50. We also have this incredible sterling silver St. Benedict crucifix pendant that comes on a 24-inch endless light rhodium heavy curb chain. It is item number 5738SS for $119. Did you know that St. Benedict is the patron saint of peace, calm, stability, boundaries, and even quiet strength? You can ask for his intercession while wearing this sterling silver medal. Stemming from those descriptions, he's also the founder of Western monasticism and the patron of monks, religious orders, coppersmiths, civil engineers, and those suffering from temptations. He's a great patron saint for fathers who want to protect their families and lead their loved ones to heaven. You can see this round sterling silver medal measures 1 inch in diameter. On the back, the letters you see are a Latin abbreviation of a powerful exorcism prayer. It translates to, "May the Holy Cross be my light. May the dragon never be my overlord. Begone, Satan. Never tempt me with your vanities. What you offer me is evil. Drink the poison yourself." It comes on a 24-inch chain and was made right here in the USA. By the way, remember that any time you receive a St. Benedict medal, you must have a priest pray special prayers of exorcism over it. You can bring it to any priest and he will know what to pray. The St. Benedict medal in sterling silver is item number 514BN for $122. Okay, I know we're talking about holy reminders for dads, but I think this would be great for anyone. If you want a holy reminder to help you shade in the sun, consider this St. Benedict cap featuring the Benedictine medal. You can see the image of the back of the medal with a cross and prayer embroidered here. The white embroidery really pops on the black cap. It's made of 100% cotton with a curved bill. It has an adjustable size strap with a brass clip and was embroidered right here in the USA. On the back is St. Benedict's famous motto, Ora et Labora, which means pray and work. That's a perfect motto for dads, am I right? The St. Benedict black cap is item number STBEN for $24.97. If you're looking for something a little bit more feminine for your mom, wife, daughter, or friend, we also have it in pink. It is item number BENMP, also for $24.97. Now this is a solid rosary that would make a great gift for Father's Day. It's the St. Benedict wood bead rosary. It's made with chain link and 5mm round brown wood beads. It has small St. Benedict medals for the Our Father beads and a larger St. Benedict medal at the center. It is finished with a St. Benedict crucifix that measures 1.5 inches. When I look at this rosary, I think of what Pope John Paul II once said about St. Benedict of Nursia in a 1999 homily. At the heart of St. Benedict's monastic experience is a simple, typically Christian principle, which the monk adopts in all its radicalness to unify one's life around the primacy of God. That too can be said for a Catholic father who, in all radicalness, can unify all his life around God. And he does that through prayer, like with the rosary and his work. All of the medals on this rosary are silver plated and it measures 18 inches when laid flat.

this rosary was made in Italy. The Saint Benedict Wood Bead Rosary is item number DRSB for $11.97. Take a look at this brand new Saint Benedict single decade auto rosary with black wood beads. This devotional would be great for car use or any kind of travel, so you can invoke the intercession of Saint Benedict and remember to entrust every journey to God. This one decade auto rosary features smooth oval black wood beads that have a natural, lightweight feel. It has a Saint Benedict metal centerpiece for protection and blessing, as well as a Saint Benedict crucifix with black epoxied inlay. Both have silver tone metal accents. It was made in Italy. The new Saint Benedict single decade auto rosary with black wood beads is item number 68BK for $8.97. We also have a very cool Saint Benedict silver keychain. It's made to look like a silver key, but the centerpiece has a light blue enamel Saint Benedict Jubilee medal at the top. When properly blessed by a priest, the medal of Saint Benedict is a very powerful sacramental with exorcising properties. If you get this for Father's Day, I like that it isn't something Dad tucks away in a drawer. Keys go everywhere with you. Your car, your office, your home, your travels, so this becomes part of his daily life. I'm gonna flip it around so you can see the back has both light blue, dark blue, and red enamel detailing. The Saint Benedict silver keychain with enamel detail is item number 48206 for $11.95. If you prefer gold over silver, you may also like this Saint Benedict gold keychain. It has the same key shape in gold with a silver medal, but this one does not have any enamel inlay. It is item number 47907 for $7.50. Take a look at this timeless Saint Joseph and Child Jesus statue brought to us from the Renaissance collection. Saint Joseph is known as the protector of the Holy Family, the patron of fathers, workers, and families. And you really feel that quiet strength here. He's holding lilies, which symbolize purity. It measures 10 inches high, so it's a great size for an entry table, prayer corner, bookshelf, or office. It would also be a great gift for any dad, grandpa, or godfather who has a devotion to Saint Joseph. Saint Joseph is the patron saint of the Universal Church and a role model for all fathers. I'm gonna spin it around so you can see how the detailing on the robe goes all the way around. The Saint Joseph and Child Jesus 10-inch statue is item number 11354 for $52. If your dad has a special devotion to Saint Michael, you should get him this necktie for Father's Day. The glossy polysatin tie features an image of Saint Michael by Guido Reni on dark rust that fades to a lighter background. The words of the prayer to Saint Michael the Archangel are written in script across the front. The tie measures 3.5 inches wide by 56 inches long. The Saint Michael necktie is item number TIE189 for $25. We have several different necktie designs on our website, and I highly recommend them for dads, husbands, grandpas, and even sons. The final item I want to show you today would be a great gift for Father's Day for the dad who's always on the go. It's our Saint Michael and Divine Mercy visor clip. You've got two powerful devotional images in one piece. On one side, you have a full color image of Divine Mercy. On the other, you can see Saint Michael the Archangel. It measures approximately 3 inches wide by 2 inches high. What I really love is that this isn't bulky or complicated. It clips right onto your car visor with a sturdy metal clip, and it's designed to be lightweight but still feels substantial and well-made. The Saint Michael and Divine Mercy visor clip is item number VR330 for $14.97. 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

0: 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On next week's show, we'll feature some of our very popular house and garden flags, even more St. Benedict holy reminders, outdoor decor, and more. St. Benedict once said, "He who labors as he prays lifts his heart to God with his hands." As we celebrate Father's Day, let's pray in thanksgiving for our biological and spiritual fathers who have prayed and worked so hard for us. May they become great saints one day and reap the fruits of their labors. And I'll see you next week here on EWTN Religious Catalog. 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
1: 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We have reaction. Plus, Pope Leo defends the family and the Christian faith in a meeting with lawmakers from the European Parliament, Tuesday at 1:30 p.m.

Portugal, a land of discoveries, friendly people, fantastic food, delicious wine, and miles of beaches. For the faithful traveler, Portugal is home to one of the best-known Marian shrines in the world, Fatima, where pilgrims come from around the globe to visit the little village where the Mother of God met with three little shepherds more than 100 years ago. It's a little slice of heaven on earth, but just one of the many spectacular and historic sacred sites this beautiful country has to offer. Join me, Diana Von Glahn, as I explore the Catholic history and heritage of Portugal.

Catholic churches and monasteries have been built throughout the ages and around the world in thanksgiving for answered prayers and favors granted. Portugal's first king, Afonso Henriques, built Lisbon's cathedral, the Mosteiro de São Vicente, and the Mosteiro de Alcobaça, all in thanksgiving for his important victories during the Reconquista, when the Iberian Peninsula was taken back from occupying Moorish forces. But even after the Iberian Peninsula was under the control of Christian monarchs, and Pope Alexander III recognized Portugal as an independent nation, Portugal's land and growing wealth remained a source of temptation for neighboring Castile. This came to a head in October of 1383, when Fernando I, Portugal's ninth king, died without a male heir, making him the last ruler in the Afonsine dynasty and leaving the Portuguese throne vacant. During the 3 years of the Portuguese interregnum, the armies of João of Portugal and Juan of Castilla fought for the throne. Juan of Castilla claimed his right to the throne as the husband of King Fernando's only daughter, Beatriz, while João of Portugal claimed it as a son, albeit illegitimate, of King Pedro I. In order

order to avoid being swallowed up by Castile, the Portuguese supported João's claim. Of the many battles fought during this crisis, the Battle of Anjubarrota decided the winner. On the morning of the battle, August 14, 1385, the day before the Feast of the Assumption of the Blessed Virgin Mary, João prayed. Although he knew that his army of 7,000 men was outnumbered by Juan's 40,000 men, he trusted the military prowess of his young but effective general, Nuno Álvares Pereira. He turned to the Blessed Mother and asked for victory in battle and an end to the war, and promised that if he was victorious, he would build a monastery in her honor. Juan's army was crushed, and as he promised, João had built the magnificent Mosteiro de Santa Maria da Victoria, also known as the Mosteiro da Batalha, the Monastery of the Battle. While visitors to this monastery will find it easy to be grateful to the Blessed Mother for her help in this matter, João's victory had other long-range repercussions for Portugal and the world. Had he lost, his son, Henry the Navigator, would never have been born or been able to instigate the Portuguese Golden Age of Discovery. Oh yes, and this would all be Spain. The Virgin Mary's victory at Anjubarrota went far beyond the battle itself. At the end of the day, Mary has always wanted to win the most important battle over our hearts for her son. And you see that statue of a soldier in the background? Mary had her eye on him. It's not every day that Catholics see statues of saints that look like statues of military generals. In this case, this statue is of both. General Nuno Álvares Pereira was the right hand of the king, one of the wealthiest nobles in the land, and was given the honor of the Constable of the Kingdom. He also had a great devotion to the Blessed Mother and founded the Carmelite Convent in Lisbon. After many military victories in the service of his king and the death of his wife, Nuno joined the convent in Lisbon and became a Carmelite friar. King João visited him shortly before Nuno's death and thanked him for putting him on the throne. While both the convent and Nuno's burial place were destroyed due to the earthquake of 1755, we can honor him here. To the secular world, this statue of General Nuno Álvares Pereira represents a man of honor and a military hero. To Catholics, he is Saint Nuno de Santa Maria Álvares Pereira, canonized by Pope Benedict XVI on July the 3rd, 2008. Devoted son of Mary and an inspiration for us all. It took more than 100 years to build this monastery, spanning the reigns of seven kings. Its first and founder, King João, wanted it to be run by an order devoted to the Blessed Virgin Mary, and while others were considered, the Dominicans were finally chosen. This order, also known as the Order of Preachers, was founded in the year 1216 by the Spanish priest Domingo de Guzman, a man destined to set the world on fire and later be known as Saint Dominic. The love Saint Dominic and his order had for the Blessed Mother is best illustrated by the fact that it was to Saint Dominic himself that the Virgin Mary introduced and gave the rosary as a tool against heresy. We'd be lucky if we saw any Dominicans at Batalha today. They were eventually expelled from the monastery and the country, along with all other religious orders, in 1834. Fortunately, the building was maintained and in 1983 was named a UNESCO World Heritage Site. Today, this vast complex is an important example of the Portuguese Gothic style and a powerful reminder of the role that Catholics and our faith played in the establishment of Portugal as a country. The exterior of the magnificent church and monastery is made out of limestone that's yellowed over the ages. It is one of the best examples of late Gothic architecture in the entire country, with pointed arches, menacing gargoyles, flying buttresses, delicate stone latticework, ornate tracery,

Lots and lots of decorative, flamboyant pinnacles, decorated with curled, leafy crockets. The western facade features the church in the middle, the cloisters to the left, and the founder's chapel on the right. Above the main door of the church is a pointed arch, decorated with six archivolts or rows, featuring 78 statues that represent the Kingdom of Heaven. The outer two rows feature statues of holy men and women from the New Testament. The next two are holy men and women from the Old Testament. And closest to the center are angels. All are meant to remind those entering the church of their holiness and example. The 12 apostles stand below elaborately carved canopies, holding the symbols that identify them. In the center tympanum, Jesus sits below a baldachin with the four evangelists, Matthew, Mark, Luke, and John, on his sides. Just above this whole group is a bas-relief of the coronation of the Virgin Mary as Queen of Heaven and Earth. The heraldic coat of arms of King João I and his English wife, Philippa of Lancaster, are above. These statues are all copies of the originals, created during the 19th century restorations to the building. Many of the originals are on display inside the church. But the exterior of the Mosteiro da Batalha is so intricate and detailed, if you have the time and it's a nice day, sit outside for a while and just take it all in.

A Gothic church is meant to be an earthly reflection of paradise, of the New Jerusalem, of heaven. Everything in a Gothic church aims to draw our minds and hearts up toward God, and this is masterfully done at Battaglia. The massive polystyle pillars, big columns made up of a bunch of little columns, run down the nave, forming more pointed arches and supporting the vaulted ceiling. This nave has two stories, with wide stained glass clerestory windows that let in floods of light and add color to the otherwise plain limestone.

plant motifs can be seen here and there. But for the most part, this church is plain, serene, and majestic. Behind the altar, statues of Saints Dominic and Francis of Assisi flank a rustic crucifix. And the stained glass windows above show scenes from the lives of Jesus and Mary and a variety of saints. Chapels along the sanctuary in the church's transept are dedicated to Our Lady of Sorrows, the Sacred Heart of Jesus, the Virgin Mary, and the Blessed Sacrament. To the right of the main entrance is the Founders' Chapel, royal pantheon for the House of Avis, the dynasty founded by King João. Here, he and his queen, the English-born Philippa of Lancaster, are entombed under their very realistic effigies, along with their offspring, including Prince Enrique, aka Henry the Navigator, the renowned patron of Portuguese discoveries. This room was specifically built to house tombs, and it's the first of its kind in the history of Portugal. Light pours into

to this room through the many beautiful windows, making this pantheon seem more of a celebration of life than a wistful memorial to the dead. Given the amazing accomplishments of the men and women buried here, I think that's just what they deserve.

it's clear that King João's motive inclined more towards celebrating his kingship than in providing an austere place for the Dominican monks to grow closer to God. That is why the Alfonso V cloister was built. Halfway along the cloister's east wing is the chapter house, where the monks performed many of their daily activities. This stunning stained glass window, which dates back to 1514, illuminates the room. It's believed that the Mosteiro da Batalha is the first building in all of Portugal to have been fitted with stained glass windows. Since 1912, the chapter house has been the last resting place of two unknown soldiers from World War I, one from Flanders and another from Africa. Honor guards keep watch over the tomb, and it's a special treat to watch the precise choreography of the changing of the guard. At the head of the tomb is a huge lamp with the flame of the mother country. The broken crucifix, called Christ of the Trenches, was with Portuguese troops during the campaign of Neuve-Chapelle in Flanders. The refectory where the monks used to eat is now a museum. This elaborate fountain was used by the monks to wash up before a meal. The act of washing up for them was also a reminder that it wasn't just their hands that needed to be clean, but their hearts as well.

even though King Joao wrote in his will that the Founders Chapel was to be a royal pantheon for all of the members of the family, his son, King Duarte, or Edward, had something else in mind. The Capellas Imperfeitas, literally translated as the Imperfect Chapels, also known as the Unfinished Chapels, were commissioned by King Duarte during the first year of his reign. Sadly for King Duarte, his reign was short. He only lived for another 4 years, and like him, successive kings had other pet projects to work on. Afonso V built the second cloister and tried to take control of Spain. João II continued the explorations of his great uncle, Henry the Navigator. King Manuel did try to finish this pantheon, which is why we can see some distinctive Manueline style throughout, but he eventually turned his attention to the Jerónimos Monastery in Lisbon. So these chapels have remained unfinished. But King Duarte did get what he wanted. In the beginning of the 20th century, the tombs of he and his queen, Leonor, were moved here, away from the shadow of King João. Before we leave the area, let's make a quick stop in Leiria, just 20 minutes north. This city is home to a magnificent castle, once home to King Dinis, Portugal's sixth king, and his queen, Isabel, known to Catholics as Saint Isabel, or Elizabeth of Portugal. We'll learn more about her when we visit the beautiful city of Coimbra, where she's buried. But who doesn't love exploring the ruins of a castle, and especially one in which a saint lived? Portugal's first king, Afonso Henriques, built a castle here in the 12th century that underwent many renovations over the centuries, most recently in the first half of the 20th century. A museum houses archaeological finds and replicas of weapons used during the years when this castle was active. My favorite part is the royal balcony, where you can see some amazing views of the city and pretend like you're queen of the castle. Hola, welcome to Tomar. Just east of Fátima, Tomar is a small city with a fascinating history and a massive convent. At the top of the city of Tomar, in the center of Portugal, is the Convento do Cristo, the Convent of Christ. This impressive monument has architecture that spans more than six centuries. It's a UNESCO World Heritage Site, and it's a perfect mixture of history, art, and

0: legend with very strong ties to the Order of the Temple, the Knights Templar.
1: The poor fellow soldiers of Christ and of the Temple of Solomon, also known as the Knights Templar, were founded in the year 1119 to protect pilgrims traveling to the Holy Land during very dangerous times. Sadly, in the beginning of the 14th century, King Philippe IV of France, the grandson of St. Louis, became wrongly convinced that the Knights Templars were corrupt, and he set out to destroy them. Pope Clement V, who was responsible for moving the papacy to Avignon, was unable to dissuade the determined king, so he abolished the order. Many innocent knights were wrongly accused of horrendous crimes, cruelly tortured, and killed. Portugal's King Dinis, who was married to a future saint, Saint Isabel, wasn't a fan of turning his back on the knights who had been instrumental in recapturing the Iberian Peninsula from the Moors in the Reconquista and in the rebuilding of Portugal afterward. He convinced Pope Clement's successor, John XXII, to create a new order, the Order of Christ, and to transfer the assets and property of the Knights Templar in Portugal to this new order. The Convento do Cristo became the new order's headquarters. In 1983, it was named a UNESCO World Heritage Site. When you visit the Convento do Cristo, and visit it you must, make sure to devote an entire day to the adventure. There's so much to see here, and you'll enjoy it if you don't have to rush. It took centuries to build the Convento do Cristo that we see today, which also means that these buildings provide a wonderful opportunity to see some of the many styles used in Portuguese architecture. Let's start with the Romanesque castle walls, where we can appreciate the Great Scarp, that steep slope of rocks that the Templars devised to make invasion that much harder. Walking toward the entrance, called the Porto do Sol, or Sun Gate, I can't help but marvel at the fact that every single one of these stones was brought and placed here by hand. Just inside this door is a verdant garden with orange groves that you can explore for hours. You can walk along the parapets, look out from towers and keyholes created to help the Templars defend the castle, and appreciate how something so practical and really built for war can also be so beautiful. From the courtyard, we can see the octagonal charola, or rotunda, which houses the circular chapel, which we'll explore later on. Up the stairs is the south portal, the main entrance today that was built during the time of Henry the Navigator, who was Grand Master of the Order of Christ from 1420 to 1450. The Virgin Mary holds her son, surrounded by Saints Jerome, Gregory, Augustine, Ambrose, John the Baptist, and a few prophets. We buy our tickets inside of the former chapel of St. George, and then immediately enter one of the seven cloisters built here. Seven. The cemetery cloister is built in the Gothic style, with its pointed arches and 16th century azulejos lining the walls. It was built under Henry the Navigator as a burial place for the monks and senior dignitaries of the Order of Christ. Just off of this cloister is the new sacristy, the Porto Carreiros Chapel, lined with 17th century azulejos which illustrate the life of the Virgin Mary and her son, the laundry cloister, where the monks did their washing, was also built during this time. These ruins were once Prince Henry's palace. The Hospedaria Cloister. The Crow's Cloister. The Misha Cloister. And the Santa Barbara Cloister were all built in the 16th century during the reign of King João III. From the Santa Barbara Cloister, we can see one of the best examples of Manueline style, the window of the upper choir. The cross of the Order of Christ is flanked by two armillary spheres, while the roots of an oak tree frame the sides, intertwined with a variety of maritime

time symbols. The Great Cloister was finished later than the other cloisters and was built in the High Renaissance and Classical style. It was finished after the Spanish took control of the country under King Felipe I, grandson of King Manuel I, and son of the Holy Roman Emperor Carlos V and his queen, Isabel of Portugal. The convent is the largest of its kind in Portugal, with 40 cells and 2 stories. It was built in a cruciform shape with a classical style. The hallways are lined with 17th century azulejos, and in the center is a small chapel with a terracotta statue of Jesus called Our Lord of the Reed. You can even go inside of a few of the cells and imagine what life must have been like to live here. The refectory, where the monks would eat, has an amazing barrel-vaulted roof and huge stone tables and benches.

0: While the rest of the Convento de Cristo is beautiful, the heart of every convent is the chapel, where its residents can pray and celebrate the sacrifice of the Mass. Since the Knights Templar were created to protect pilgrims to the Holy Land, they modeled many of their churches after the holiest structure in Christendom, Jerusalem's Church of the Holy Sepulchre, built atop the site of Jesus' crucifixion, burial, and resurrection. This circular design was carried over here at Tomar and elsewhere. In the center of the room, an octagonal structure called a tambor, or drum, surrounds this beautiful crucifix. While wood sculptures of Saints Gregory and Jerome, Peter and Anthony, John the Baptist and Paul, Basil and Augustine, and Saint Dominic stand in recesses. Along the ambulatory wall, statues of minor prophets, Zephaniah, Joel, Zechariah, and Amos, stand in between paintings of scenes from the lives of Jesus and his mother and other saints. Above the arches of the drum are paintings of angels holding the instruments of Christ's passion. The entire room is heavily ornamented. There's so much to see and admire. One of my favorite things in this room is this statue of the Blessed Mother being comforted by Saint John. I look at this, and then I look at the crucifix, and I'm reminded that there is little suffering that I will encounter in life that Jesus and his mother haven't already encountered. They know betrayal, rejection, and the pain of watching someone you love be hurt. It's comforting to me to know that I'm not alone in life's daily struggles. I hope that the Knights Templar, who were unfairly accused and murdered, remembered the same. And the fact that the story of our lives and of our faith has a happy ending. Jesus overcame death and promises the same for us. In an interesting close to the history of the Knights Templar, a document called the Chinon Parchment was recently rediscovered among the Vatican archives. It contained the minutes of trials against the Templars and showed that after looking into the charges of heresy and other heinous acts leveled against them by King Philippe IV, Pope Clement V found the Templars to be innocent.
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5: Ambrose of Milan is one of those figures who emerges in the history of the church in a completely unexpected way. Here was somebody who was destined, it seemed, for the highest political offices of his era, and instead becomes a bishop. Not just a bishop, but one of the greatest bishops in the history of the church. A bishop who defended the authentic teachings of the church, who opened up scripture to an understanding that has been influential for centuries. Somebody who has left a legacy of hymns of how to worship. Ambrose was all of these things and so much more. It is why we honor him as a doctor of the church.

0: When the church officially declared the first Doctors of the Church in 1298, four were initially named: Pope St. Gregory I the Great, St. Augustine, St. Jerome, and the famed Bishop of Milan, St. Ambrose. Saint, theologian, scholar of scripture, hymnographer, homilist, bishop, Ambrose was all of these things, but he was also a towering figure in his time, a model for virtue, and one of the most important bridges between the dying pagan world of Rome and the new Christian civilization being built through the martyrdom and the love of the Christians.
1: The significance of Ambrose in the history of the church is a man who sits poised to unite two worlds, the Roman world and the Christian world. He's born in what is now Trier, Germany, Gaul, to the Praetorian prefect of the region. This is an aristocratic family, he can even claim aristocratic martyrs for the faith in the Diocletian period of persecution. So in Ambrose, we find someone who unites both the Roman world and the Christian world, both the Roman world that persecuted Christians, and now a new Roman world which was emerging as Christian. And Ambrose sits right at the center of that union of two different worlds coming together.
0: Ambrose was born Aurelius Ambrosius around 340 AD to a powerful Roman Christian family in what was then called Augusta Treverorum, modern Trier, in what was then Gallia Belgica, present-day Germany.
2: The family of Ambrose was two things of great note and significance. The first, it was politically important. It was very, very powerful. His father held the post of prefect of Gaul, which at the time extended well beyond what we think of France and all the way into Belgium and Germany. It was, in the Western Roman Empire, a position not just of prominence, but of immense power. That meant that Ambrose grew up in a family with every opportunity, with wealth, with prestige, with all opportunities for education. But his family was something else as well. His family was deeply, deeply Christian. He is ranked among one of the first of the fathers of the church to have grown up almost exclusively in a Christian family.
1: The kind of life that Ambrose led was a life which was deeply influenced by Roman power and deeply influenced by the church. Ambrose was very much like Augustine in that he was destined for high office. He, as I said, was the son of a Praetorian prefect out in Gaul. And the expectation, the family expectation, was that he would ascend to the similar kind of position. He regularly would have dinners with senators. He knew all the most powerful people in Rome, in Milan, in northern Italy.
2: As a child, as an infant, there was a curious incident that occurred surrounding Ambrose. One day, while he was in the garden, and again as an infant, a swarm of bees circled him and landed on his face. They did not sting him, they just spent some time on Ambrose, and then they flew away. But it was remarked as highly unusual that as they left a drop of honey on his lip. And it was said by those who saw this that Ambrose was going to be marked by eloquence.
0: After Ambrose's father passed away, he was educated in Rome, where he studied law, literature, and rhetoric. His career in the imperial government began early, and he rose swiftly.
3: He was groomed to succeed his father in politics as a lawyer. So brilliant, great education, precocious, recognized by the emperor, picked when he was only 30 years old to be the governor of northern Italy, and Milan was the imperial capital. It was no longer Rome. It was closer to the front. You know, that's where the emperor lived. It was easier to command forces on the frontier.
1: And it's this early reputation that he has that commends him to solve a conflict in Milan. Milan is ravaged still by the Arian controversy. The Council of Nicaea didn't actually crush Arianism everywhere. It gave the church the proper teaching to crush Arianism, but Arianism persisted, and it persisted in Milan such that there was an attempt to overthrow an Arian bishop of Milan. The conflict was hugely public, so public, in fact, that they needed order to be brought, and they needed the provincial governor to intervene.
2: The time came for the deposition of that bishop, for a new bishop to be chosen. And such was the level of division, of just tension in the city, that Ambrose very prudently decided that he was going to have to go and sort of preside over this process himself to keep bloodshed from starting in the city. And so he went. Ambrose's reputation, however, for fairness, for intelligence, for just sheer capacity in bringing people together, led to something that no one could have anticipated. A child in the crowd shouted, when the time came to nominate a new bishop for Milan, "Ambrose Bishop." And the idea, wherever it came from in this child, stuck. The crowd began chanting the same thing.
3: So Ambrose does what probably most the rest of us would do. He ran away. He runs and hides in the home of a friend, a senator. And once the senator finds out that the emperor wants him to be bishop, he turns Ambrose in. And finally, Ambrose hears the voice of God in all of this and relents. And he receives baptism, confirmation, first communion, is ordained deacon, priest, and bishop in 1 week. We call that the sacramental grand slam. But that's how he comes to be bishop.
2: Ambrose

0: again felt unworthy to be a bishop. In preparation for serving as bishop, the first thing Ambrose did was to recognize the need for humility. He began studying theology, scripture, especially scripture, the Old Testament, salvation history. He began the arduous task of mastering all of theology, all of scripture, so that he would be truly worthy of being a bishop. But he didn't stop there. He gave away almost all of his funds, save for a small amount to make sure that his family would be cared for, especially his sister, who had become a member of a religious community. And then Ambrose matched his theological training with his spiritual training. He embarked on a life of strict asceticism, of prayer, of fasting, of almsgiving, of caring for the poor, of caring for the sick. So he really transformed himself completely to be the bishop that he knew he would need to be in a time of crisis.
1: It's extraordinary transformation of a man, but there's also a deep consistency that you see in the bishop Ambrose, the same kind of equipoise, the same sense of justice and peace and tranquility and the need to bring order.
2: Part of that need to bring order meant confronting the ongoing crisis of the Arian heresy.
1: He's often pictured in iconographic images as a hammer of heretics. That doesn't mean he was rude or violent or anything. It means that he used his power as bishop to suppress error and to promote the truth. And that's what he did in Milan very early in. Augustine encounters him during this period of time in which he is crushing Arianism. So much so that his biographer says by the time that Augustine meets him in 384, there is not a single Arian left in all of Milan, except for a couple Goths.
2: But it came at a great price. It meant that he was going to have to challenge very directly members of the imperial court who favored Arianism.
0: There came a moment, in fact, when he was commanded by the imperial palace to hand over a church to the Arians, and Ambrose refused. Not only did he refuse, he barricaded himself in the church with members of the Christian community, the Orthodox faithful community, to prevent the church being taken over by the Arians, even at the command of the royal imperial palace. Ultimately, Ambrose, by sheer will, but also by appealing to the conscience of the court, was able to have their decree lifted, and through careful, patient preaching, but also by forceful teaching of the truths of the faith, Ambrose was able essentially to cleanse the whole of Milan of the heresy of Arianism within a number of years.
2: The willingness to stand up for the rights of the church and the defense of the weakest culminated in Ambrose's heroic call to the most powerful ruler in the world to repentance, Emperor Theodosius I.
0: Emperor Theodosius was no enemy of the church, quite the opposite. He had encouraged Christianity in many meaningful ways, including getting rid of a lot of the pagan customs and temples and other things in the Roman Empire. The day came, however, when Theodosius, who had something of a temper, got into a rage over a riot that took place in the city of Thessalonica. The riot was over chariot races. In a similar way that in future times, the Byzantine Emperor Justinian had to deal with riots in the great city of Constantinople, that too was over chariot races. It gives us an idea of how caught up people were in the sport of the chariots at the time. The riots incensed Theodosius. He sent troops in to quell them. And by the end, he had slaughtered some 7,000 people in the city of Thessalonica.
3: Ambrose hears about this. He writes a letter to Theodosius, who is like a son to him. And it's a private letter. It's a firm letter, but it's a compassionate letter.

0: Theodosius, you blew it. You fell big time. And I just have to tell you that this is serious, and you have to do public penance for this. And until you do public penance in sackcloth and ashes in front of all your people, don't set foot in the church. If you walk in while Mass is going on, I will stop the Divine Liturgy until you leave. And it was a firmness with a tenderness and a sensitivity.
1: Theodosius at first refused, and then Ambrose refused him admission into the church. He stood before the emperor and begged him to repent, not just for what he had done, for the deaths and the suffering he had caused, but again out of a deep concern for Theodosius's soul and his spiritual welfare. Theodosius relented, and he repented, and he did a very stern penance. And in later years, Theodosius died in the arms of Ambrose, having died knowing that Ambrose had brought him to repentance and loving Ambrose as a spiritual father that he had become.
0: Theodosius could have lopped his head off. And instead, Theodosius did public penance. He came to church every Sunday in sackcloth and ashes, on the steps, pleaded for everyone to pray for him. And he did that for months until he was finally reconciled through absolution and restored to communion.
2: The fame of Ambrose as a bishop and homilist continued to spread across the Roman world. It drew many to Milan to hear and meet him, including a future saint and doctor of the church. It was a friendship that impacted the history of the church and the world.
1: Milan, of course, was a divided city. It was a divided diocese. You had the Arians, you had the faithful Christians. There was, as well, lingering elements of pagan culture. Ambrose faced, not to mention the economic problems that were attendant with the times, but he also recognized the opulent culture of the era. And so he used the pulpit. He was the greatest homilist, arguably, in the history of the church, to preach, to call the city to unity in society, in religion, in prayer, and to develop, to grow a truly Christian culture.
0: Ambrose, humble man that he was, had an open-door policy. Anybody in his diocese, anybody, could come and talk to him. And every day, he kept the whole morning open, and there was a parade of people at his door.
1: And so it was said that the effect that Ambrose had was absolutely electric on the faithful of the city. Thousands came to his church to hear him preach. Thousands gathered just to hear Ambrose. But he knew that that was not enough. He called them to prayer. He called them to penance. He called them to the sacraments. It was said that the mothers of Milan banned their daughters from going to church for as long as they could because Ambrose was so influential that a few homilies from him and their daughters were running off to become nuns.
3: Ambrose must have had, next to Augustine, the best rhetorical training that the Roman Empire could give any young man. That meant a kind of cadence, a kind of beauty to your speech that was, to Romans, entertainment. We look at social media and watch television shows and movies. Romans were much more attracted to going to hear great rhetoricians. It was a form of entertainment. Ambrose had mastered the art of rhetoric. But he had done so in such a way as it wasn't about pretty words, but it was about the real deep-down substance of things.
2: Among those profoundly impacted by Ambrose was one of the greatest saints in the history of the church, Augustine of Hippo. The future doctor of the church had come to Milan for a position of some prominence as a teacher of rhetoric, but he had been hearing for some time about this remarkable bishop of Milan by the name of Ambrose.
3: Ambrose is the first face of the church that Augustine sees in Milan. In his struggles with different intellectual errors, he becomes attracted to his preaching, and he sees

0: in Ambrose this warm, fatherly face. Maybe the face that he never saw in his own father, a pagan father, who was famously kind of rough with his mother, maybe not always good with Augustine. He sees in Ambrose a fatherly face, the face of a Christian father. And it's this attraction to Ambrose the man, a man who fasted all the time, who prayed all the time, who was totally tied to the altar, who was totally tied to the divine mysteries of worship. That's what attracts Augustine, and it's what actually brings him to Mass on a regular basis, even before he becomes a catechumen. And so that attraction to the personal witness of Ambrose and to his personal integrity and his intellectual integrity.
1: Augustine was also impressed with Ambrose's study of Scripture, even during his busy day of meetings and audiences.
2: So Augustine's sitting there waiting, and he notices that Ambrose takes just a few minutes between each appointment. So Nosey goes and Augustine goes and peers through the door. What's Ambrose doing? He's praying and reading a psalm, reading a little bit of Scripture. And Augustine says, this guy's the real deal. This guy really walks the talk. He doesn't just talk it. So Ambrose's example was very, very important in winning many people, Augustine, the most famous, to take God much more seriously and yield to the grace of the Holy Spirit.
0: And I think that's the attraction of Ambrose as a preacher, that he ordered things in such a way that he drew the listener to God. And he primarily did that through his biblical expositions. He was deeply, deeply biblical and showed the manifold mysteries and meanings that come from a single text. Long before we speak about the fourfold medieval sense, Ambrose is practicing something like a fourfold sense of various levels of meanings that Scripture has. And that, of course, converted young men like Augustine to see that Scripture wasn't some crude thing, but some magnificent thing that could be inhabited.
3: He was Augustine's match, and Augustine knew it. But that was only a gateway. That was only sort of the introduction of Ambrose into the life of Augustine. What ultimately won over Augustine was Ambrose's brilliant capacity for the interpretation of Scripture, especially the Old Testament, and his pure authenticity. Augustine had met charlatans in his life. He had been disappointed by those who were supposedly smarter than he was, by those who gave to him philosophical ideas like the Manichees. Ambrose gave Augustine something that he had not yet ever encountered, and that is an authentic encounter with the truth that Augustine had always been seeking. And so, Ambrose proved to be that last most important element in the final conversion of Augustine.
2: Ambrose was first and foremost a pastor and a disciple. He was not a scholar. There were no Christian universities as we know them now. He didn't have time to do a whole lot more than feed his flock. So if you think about him spending every morning listening to people's problems and then all the issues he had with the state to deal with, okay, only reading Scripture and preaching and catechizing did he have time for. That's it. And he did that incredibly well. So some of his greatest things are sermons on the Psalms, for example, or catechesis, teaching newly baptized people about the Eucharist. Some of the best teaching we have on the Eucharist in the early church come from Ambrose. On the Holy Spirit, he does a magnificent work on the Holy Spirit as well.
3: One area of Ambrose's life was his phenomenal understanding of Scripture. His opening up of the Old Testament to a deeper understanding in an era before what we think of as biblical or scriptural exegesis, or in other words, the academic study of Scripture. It was, as well, the beginning of what we think of today as Lectio Divina, the reading of Scripture for spiritual enrichment. Ambrose was also deeply Marian. He hailed the Blessed Mother as the Mother of God, as Theotokos, as the God-bearer. But he also honored the Blessed Mother as eternally virgin. The virginity of the Blessed Mother was an element in Ambrose's teaching that became one of the hallmarks in the West and truly deepened the Church's understanding of her.
2: We as Roman Catholics often think of Latin as the Church's language, but interestingly enough, the language of the Roman Church and of the whole Church was Greek from the time of the first deacons in Jerusalem, who were all Greek-speaking, Stephen, to really about Ambrose's time. It was in Ambrose's time that people in the West were losing the ability to speak Greek. So the liturgy was being translated into Latin. And one of the things needed was music. And Ambrose is the first one to write hymns in Latin, songs, poetic compositions, not just psalms, that lift up the heart and the mind.
0: You'll see some entries, some dictionary entries for Ambrose, sometimes call him, I think this is very humorous, they call him a composer, which seems like only something someone without faith would say about him. But it gets something right, and that is that he is a doctor of divine worship. He teaches the Church that her life, her center, is in the liturgy, is in the praise, the right praise. We say orthodoxy. The words orthodoxy literally mean right praise, right, a right doxology. We order our worship in the right way, and that is what Ambrose is a doctor of. He teaches us how to rightly praise God, to give him what is due to him. And so I like to think of him as the doctor of divine worship.
1: By 395, Ambrose had grown weary from his long years of service, and his personal exhaustion was deepened by the passing of Emperor Theodosius. The ruler he had compelled to penance for the massacre of Thessalonica died in his arms on January 17th, 395.
4: I confess I loved him and felt the sorrow of his death in the abyss of my heart.
1: 2 years later, Ambrose grew ill, and the city fell into mourning at his imminent passing. On Easter Eve, April 4, 397, the man who had been Bishop of Milan for more than 23 years died. He was buried in his own cathedral, and his body may still be viewed and venerated in the Basilica Sant'Ambrogio in Milan.
2: You know, one of the things about the doctors of the Church, to be a doctor, you have to be exemplary in conduct in life. Your life has to be a teaching, as well as your teaching has to be incredibly rich and really communicate the essence of the Catholic tradition. So his person, his example, was one of the great things about him.
3: Ambrose is a doctor of the Church because of his role as a bishop in defending the authentic teachings of the Church in an era of heresy and crisis, in helping us to understand Scripture in a way that continues to resonate through the corridors of time. His legacy of hymnography, his writings, his preaching, his legacy in Augustine of Hippo. Ambrose is a doctor of the Church for all of the reasons that we honor doctors of the Church, for the eminence of his teaching, the holiness of his life, and the legacy that he bequeathed to the history of the Church.

0: to purchase the EWTN Religious Catalog home video DVD of Doctors of the Church, St. Ambrose of Milan, log on to our web store, EWTNRC.com, and type in item number HDDOTC5, 24 hours a day, 7 days a week, or call 1-800-854-6316.
1: Tuesday on EWTN Pro-Life Weekly, a new study says abortion drug sellers are violating federal rules designed to protect women. We have reaction. 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
0: The Holy Reminder of the Week is this Jeremiah 29:11 money clip, a meaningful Catholic gift. 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A daily reminder of God's loving providence. 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Item number MC306.
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4: From Mary, we learn to surrender to God's will in all things. 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

0: The rosary is the most beautiful and rich in graces of all prayers, Pope St. Pius X. When you say your rosary, the angels rejoice, Our Lady, to Blessed Alan de la Roche. The rosary is the weapon for these times, St. Padre Pio. Through Mary, streams of grace flowed down upon us, St. Faustina.
1: God sent his Son, born of a woman, to redeem us all.

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Amen. I believe in God, the Father Almighty, creator of heaven and earth, and in Jesus Christ, his only Son, our Lord, who was conceived by the Holy Spirit, born of the Virgin Mary, suffered under Pontius Pilate, was crucified, died, and was buried. He descended into hell. The third day he rose again from the dead. He ascended into heaven and sits at the right hand of God the Father Almighty, from whence he shall come to judge the living and the dead. Father, who art in heaven, hallowed be thy name. Thy kingdom come, thy will be done on earth as it is in heaven. Full of grace, the Lord is with thee.

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1: Holy Mary, Mother of God, pray for us sinners now and at the hour of our death. Amen.
0: Hail Mary, full of grace, the Lord is with thee. Blessed art thou amongst women, and blessed is the fruit of thy womb, Jesus.

0: full of grace, the Lord is with thee. 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
1: Holy Mary, Mother of God, pray for us sinners now and at the hour of our death. Amen.
0: Glory be to the Father, and to the Son, and to the Holy Spirit.
1: As it was.

0: The first joyful mystery, the Annunciation.
1: Our Father, who art in heaven, hallowed be thy name. Thy kingdom come, thy will be done on earth as it is in heaven. Hail Mary, full of grace, the Lord is with thee. Blessed art thou amongst women, and blessed is the fruit of thy womb, Jesus. Hail Mary, full of grace, the Lord is with thee. Blessed art thou amongst women, and blessed is the fruit of thy womb, Jesus. Full of grace, the Lord is with thee. Blessed art thou amongst women, and blessed is the fruit of thy womb, Jesus.
2: Holy Mary, Mother of God, pray for us sinners now and at the hour of our death. Amen.
1: Hail Mary, full of grace, the Lord is with thee. Blessed art thou amongst women, and blessed is the fruit of thy womb, Jesus. Full of grace, the Lord is with thee. Blessed art thou amongst women, and blessed is the fruit of thy womb.

0: full of grace, the Lord is with thee. Blessed art thou amongst women, and blessed is the fruit of thy womb, Jesus. Hail Mary, full of grace, the Lord is with thee. Blessed art thou amongst women, and blessed is the fruit of thy womb, Jesus.
1: Holy Mary, Mother of God, pray for us sinners now and at the hour of our death. Amen.
0: Hail Mary, full of grace, the Lord is with thee. Blessed art thou amongst women, and blessed is the fruit of thy womb, Jesus.
1: Holy Mary, Mother of God, pray for us sinners now and at the hour of our death. Amen.
0: Hail Mary, full of grace, the Lord is with thee. Blessed art thou among women, and blessed is the fruit of thy womb, Jesus. Hail Mary, full of grace, the Lord is with thee. Blessed art thou amongst women, and blessed is the fruit of thy womb, Jesus.

0: Son, and to the Holy Spirit.
1: As it was in the beginning, is now, and ever shall be, world without end. Amen.
0: O my Jesus,
1: forgive us our sins, save us from the fires of hell, and lead all souls to heaven, especially those who most need of thy mercy.
2: The second joyful mystery, the Visitation.
0: Our Father, who art in heaven, hallowed be thy name. Thy kingdom come, thy will be done on earth as it is in heaven. Hail Mary, full of grace, the Lord is with thee. Blessed art thou amongst women, and blessed is the fruit of thy womb, Jesus.
1: Holy Mary, Mother of God, pray for us sinners now and at the hour of our death. Amen.
0: Hail Mary, full of grace, the Lord is with thee. Blessed art thou amongst women, and blessed is the fruit of thy womb, Jesus. Hail Mary, full of grace, the Lord is with thee. Blessed art thou amongst women, and blessed is the fruit of thy womb, Jesus. Hail Mary, full of grace, the Lord is with thee. Blessed art thou amongst women, and blessed is the fruit of thy womb, Jesus. Hail Mary, full of grace, the Lord is with thee. Blessed art thou amongst women, and blessed is the fruit of thy womb, Jesus.
1: Holy Mary, Mother of God, pray for us sinners, now and at the hour of death.
0: Hail Mary, full of grace, the Lord is with thee. Blessed art thou amongst women, and blessed is the fruit of thy womb, Jesus. Hail Mary, full of grace, the Lord is with thee. Blessed art thou amongst women, and blessed is the fruit of thy womb, Jesus.
1: Holy Mary, Mother of God, pray for us sinners, now and at the hour of death.
0: Hail Mary, full of grace, the Lord is with thee. Blessed art thou among women, and blessed is the fruit of thy womb, Jesus. Full of grace, the Lord is with thee. Blessed art thou among women, and blessed is the fruit of thy womb, Jesus.
1: Holy Mary, Mother of God, pray for us sinners, now and at the hour of death.
0: Hail Mary, full of grace, the Lord is with thee. Blessed art thou among women, and blessed is the fruit of thy womb, Jesus. Glory be to the Father, and to the Son, and to the Holy Spirit.
1: As it was in the beginning, is now, and ever shall be, world without end. Amen.
0: O my Jesus,
1: forgive us our sins, save us from the fires of hell, and lead all souls to heaven, especially those who most need of thy mercy.
2: The third joyful mystery, the Nativity.
0: Our Father, who art in heaven, hallowed be thy name. Thy kingdom come, thy will be done on earth.

0: Blessed art thou amongst women, and blessed is the fruit of thy womb, Jesus. Hail Mary, full of grace, the Lord is with thee. Blessed art thou among women, and blessed is the fruit of thy womb, Jesus.
1: Holy Mary, Mother of God, pray for us sinners, now and at the hour of our death.
0: Amen. Hail Mary, full of grace, the Lord is with thee. Blessed art thou among women, and blessed is the fruit of thy womb, Jesus. Full of grace, the Lord is with thee. Blessed art thou among women, and blessed is the fruit of thy womb, Jesus.
1: Holy Mary, Mother of God, pray for us sinners, now and at the hour of our death.
0: Hail Mary, full of grace, the Lord is with thee. Blessed art thou among women, and blessed is the fruit of thy womb, Jesus. Full of grace, the Lord is with thee. Blessed art thou among women, and blessed is the fruit of thy womb, Jesus.
1: Holy Mary, Mother of God, pray for us sinners, now and at the hour of our death.
0: Hail Mary, full of grace, the Lord is with thee. Blessed art thou among women, and blessed is the fruit of thy womb, Jesus. Full of grace, the Lord is with thee. Blessed art thou among women, and blessed is the fruit of thy womb, Jesus.
1: Holy Mary, Mother of God, pray for us sinners, now and at the hour of our death.
0: Hail Mary, full of grace, the Lord is with thee. Blessed art thou among women, and blessed is the fruit of thy womb, Jesus. Full of grace, the Lord is with thee. Blessed art thou among women, and blessed is the fruit of thy womb, Jesus.
1: Holy Mary, Mother of God, pray for us sinners, now and at the hour of our death. Amen.
0: Glory be to the Father, and to the Son, and to the Holy Spirit. Oh, my Jesus,
2: forgive us our sins, save us from the fires of hell, and lead all souls to heaven, especially those who most need thy mercy.
3: The fourth joyful mystery, the Presentation.
0: Our Father, who art in heaven, hallowed be thy name. Thy kingdom come, thy will be done on earth as it is in heaven.
4: Give us this day our daily bread, and forgive us our trespasses, as we forgive those who trespass against us. And lead us not into temptation, but deliver us from evil. Amen.
0: Hail Mary, full of grace, the Lord is with thee. Blessed art thou amongst women, and blessed is the fruit of thy womb, Jesus.
1: Holy Mary, Mother of God, pray for us sinners, now and at the hour of our death. Amen.
0: Hail Mary, full of grace, the Lord is with thee. Blessed art thou among women, and blessed is the fruit of thy womb, Jesus. Full of grace, the Lord is with thee. Blessed art thou among women, and blessed is the fruit of thy womb, Jesus.
1: Holy

0: Mary, full of grace, the Lord is with thee. Blessed art thou among women, and blessed is the fruit of thy womb, Jesus. Hail Mary, full of grace, the Lord is with thee. Blessed art thou among women, and blessed is the fruit of thy womb, Jesus.
1: Holy Mary, Mother of God, pray for us sinners, now and at the hour of death. Amen.
0: Hail Mary, full of grace, the Lord is with thee. Blessed art thou among women, and blessed is the fruit of thy womb, Jesus. Full of grace, the Lord is with thee. Blessed art thou among women, and blessed is the fruit of thy womb, Jesus.
1: Holy Mary, Mother of God, pray for us sinners, now and at the hour of death.
0: Hail Mary, full of grace, the Lord is with thee. Blessed art thou among women, and blessed is the fruit of thy womb, Jesus. Full of grace, the Lord is with thee. Blessed art thou among women, and blessed is the fruit of thy womb, Jesus.
1: Holy Mary, Mother of God, pray for us sinners, now and at the hour of death. Amen.
0: Hail Mary, full of grace, the Lord is with thee. Blessed art thou among women, and blessed is the fruit of thy womb, Jesus.

0: Oh, my Jesus.
1: Forgive us our sins, save us from the fires of hell, and lead all souls to heaven, especially those who most need thy mercy.
2: The fifth joyful mystery, the finding of Jesus in the temple.
0: Our Father, who art in heaven, hallowed be thy name. Thy kingdom come, thy will be done on earth as it is in heaven. Full of grace, the Lord is with thee. Blessed art thou among women, and blessed is the fruit of thy womb, Jesus.
1: Holy Mary, Mother of God, pray for us sinners, now and at the hour of our death.
0: Amen. Hail Mary, full of grace, the Lord is with thee. Blessed art thou among women, and blessed is the fruit of thy womb, Jesus. Full of grace, the Lord is with thee. Blessed art thou among women, and blessed is the fruit of thy womb, Jesus.
1: Holy Mary, Mother of God, pray for us sinners, now and at the hour of death. Amen.
0: Hail Mary, full of grace, the Lord is with thee. Blessed art thou among women, and blessed is the fruit of thy womb, Jesus. Hail Mary, full of grace, the Lord is with thee. Blessed art thou amongst women, and blessed is the fruit of thy womb, Jesus.
1: Holy Mary, Mother of God, pray for us sinners, now and at the hour of death. Amen.
0: Hail Mary, full of grace, the Lord is with thee. Blessed art thou among women, and blessed is the fruit of thy womb, Jesus. Full of grace, the Lord is with thee. Blessed art thou among women, and blessed is the fruit of thy womb, Jesus.
1: Holy Mary, Mother of God, pray for us sinners, now and at the hour of death. Amen.
0: Hail Mary, full of grace, the Lord is with thee. Blessed art thou among women, and blessed is the fruit of thy womb, Jesus. Full of grace, the Lord is with thee. Blessed art thou among women, and blessed is the fruit of thy womb, Jesus.
1: Holy Mary, Mother of God, pray for us sinners, now and at the hour of death. Amen.
0: Hail Mary, full of grace, the Lord is with thee. Blessed art thou among women, and blessed is the fruit of thy womb, Jesus.
3: Glory be to the Father, and to the Son, and to the Holy Spirit.
1: As it was in the beginning, is now, and ever shall be, world without end. Amen.
0: O my Jesus,
1: forgive us our sins, save us from the fires of hell, and lead all souls to heaven, especially those who most need thy mercy.
3: Hail, Holy Queen.
4: Mother.

0: pray for us, Holy Mother of God.
1: That you may be worthy of the promises of Christ.
0: Let us pray. O God,
1: whose only begotten Son, by his life, death, and resurrection, has purchased for us the rewards of eternal life, grant us, beseech you, that meditating upon these mysteries of the most holy Virgin, of the blessed Virgin Mary, we may imitate what they contain and obtain what they promise, through the same Christ our Lord. Amen.
0: May the divine assistance remain always with us.
1: And may the souls of the faithful departed, with the mercies of God, rest in peace. Amen.
0: In the name of the Father, and the Son, and the Holy Spirit.
2: Amen.

0: 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A new study says abortion drug sellers are violating federal rules designed to protect women. We have reaction. Plus, Pope Leo defends the family and the Christian faith in a meeting with lawmakers from the European Parliament, Tuesday at 1:30 p.m.
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0: welcome once again to EWTN's Bookmark. I'm Doug Keck, your host. Our guest author today, new to the show, Christopher McMahon. His book, Faithful Finances, Six Steps to Establishing a Catholic Financial Life, published by our friends at Sophia Press. And of course, it's great to meet you. And people will have seen you with the one and only Father Mitch talking about this same topic. And I'm assuming the reason you wrote about faithful finances is because you have a financial background, right?
1: Yeah. And for about 40 years, I've been in the financial services business. We have a firm, a secular wealth management firm we had for decades. And after quite a while, we actually opened a second faith-aligned investment firm, Aquinas Wealth Advisors. Our goal is to help people align their financial lives and their faith lives. We always used to say in the old days, you didn't have to worry about it because there was an inherent Judeo-Christian ethic in the world. And as we saw that kind of torn away, for us, nowhere was it more present than in investments where people lost their minds. And we said, we got to bring some sanity
0: because
1: back to this thing.
0: They didn't realize what they were investing in or what the money was being put towards.
1: I think that's exactly right. I think, first of all, companies started to say, instead of just making profits and giving people dividends, what we're going to do is we're going to try to set social doctrine. We're going to be politically active and not with our own money.
0: That's the ESG stuff
1: you
0: talk about in the book, right?
1: And the crazy, misguided, I think it's compassion, but it's misguided.
0: Right.
1: And where we landed was
0: as
1: companies.
0: Mother always said.
1: Amen. But people are saying things and doing things and supporting things as Catholics we can't support. And the great news is with many efforts, hopefully our book and our companies, other folks are doing, we're going to get it back.
0: Do you find it's difficult sometimes dealing with Catholics in the world we have today where many times people think the love of money is, they think money is evil as opposed to the love of money. People say, well, you shouldn't be spending a lot of time thinking about that. You really got to be thinking about helping the poor and not building up so much wealth in this world. You're thinking of the next world. Convincing people that this is a Catholic thing to do.
1: I think there is some of that out there. There's some pushback against that. But I would say the most engaged philanthropy I've ever seen that's moving our church forward and doing more good is from Catholic people that have done prudent planning and have been able to really make philanthropy an ongoing thing and generationally teaching it. So I think the future is very bright and very critical for Catholics.
0: Right. In the beginning, in the introduction here, I thought it was interesting. You have a quote from Sheen. You say, first we overlook evil. This is Sheen. Then we permit evil. Then we legalize evil. Then we promote evil. Then we celebrate evil. Then we persecute those who still call it evil. And that's exactly where we are now. And
1: Absolutely.
0: This was what Sheen said 50 years ago.
1: What a visionary. It's
0: right.
1: So true.
0: Why did you put that at the very beginning?
1: Because I think what's happened is evil. As Catholics, we were trying to be polite at first. We thought, never discuss politics, never discuss religion. And as business people, I can't tell you the financial services industry is riddled with misguided Catholics because they've been taught by their firms, look, don't say anything, just go along with it, and we'll all be fine because it's separate. Well, again, leave your faith at home, don't ever mention it, which I couldn't think of in today's world. What is more important than to bring it into your office with you, make it a critical centerpiece of your life?
0: Well, what drives this, as you refer to it, as woke corporate activism, and do you think it's waning?
1: Good news, yeah, there's been a little turn. About 2 years ago, I was in New York doing a debate between ESG investing and faith-aligned investing.
0: And what is ESG?
1: Environment, social, and governance, right?
0: Right.
1: So it's all good ideas. Let's treat people fairly.
0: That came right out of China, didn't it?
1: Yeah, exactly.
0: At least credits related to it, right?
1: I think it's right, because what's ended up happening is we have whole organizations. There's this whole system, the ESG machine, which has fundamentally become an anti-Catholic machine, but you're hitting on it right. I think we're seeing light at the end of the tunnel. Mm-hmm. We're seeing at least there's a voice now. There's a wave of Catholicism, a wave of saying, wait a second, we have to tolerate this. And at the very least tolerate it, and that puts us in a good position to take this thing back.
0: We talk about a commitment to universal truth, sanctity of life, dignity of the individual, and the intrinsic value of every human being.
1: Yes, sir.
0: That's what should be important to us. How do you help people do that in their investing?
1: I think a couple things we do. There's so many individual Catholic organizations that have no idea what they're supporting in their investments. And that was very difficult to tell. You had to take our words for it. The guy showed up in the pinstripe suits. You had to believe them. And they said, don't worry, you're faith aligned. And they would say, well, my advisor goes to church. So I think he must be right. Not realizing the advisor had no access to the information. Mm-hmm. The great news is with the advent of technology, we've been able to pull back the curtain and see it. And what we have to do is say to people, excuse me, company, you're giving money. You're a tool and die company. Why are you giving huge donations to Planned Parenthood, which is completely in contrast to what we do? And if we push because what happened was we weren't loud enough. Mm-hmm. The people on the left were advocating for this stuff. And all of a sudden.
0: So they did it to keep they didn't want to be canceled. They want to be protested against. They wanted,
1: exactly.
0: Go away.
1: And they got no noise from us. So right. they got praise on this side and no noise from us. Now we're saying that's not right. We're writing them and saying, hey, stop doing this. And I think what's going to happen, we'll pull them back to neutral. Because it's not bad enough that the CEOs will be using their own money. They're using our dollars that should be returned to us in the form of dividends.
0: Right.
1: So it's outrageous.
0: Right, exactly. And you talk about the matter becomes even more pointed when considering the alignment of external activism with internal practices. You say this brings us to the crux of the matter, the essential alignment of faith and finances as stewards of God's creation and the idea that they need to be congruent with Catholic teachings. Now, we hear about God's creation. How does that fit into Catholic finance? Does that just mean that they have to be environmentally friendly? And sometimes the environmentally friendly groups
1: yes.
0: have a lot of other agendas.
1: Absolutely right.
0: Including population control.
1: Exactly. It can be a mess if we're careful. Mm-hmm. I think we boil it down to really three things. We really want to protect the sanctity of human life, particularly those most vulnerable in the womb, number one. I think we were very concerned about pornography because it's everywhere, right?
0: It's ubiquitous.
1: It's ubiquitous, exactly.
0: Yeah,
1: right. And the reality is, why would we want to be in those businesses? I remember reading a letter from a CEO not long ago that said, shareholders, great news, we now have this great platform for content creators to safely, you know, communicate their wonderful ideas. They would have been humiliated to do that 20 years ago. We need to get back to that place and
0: right.
1: say, this is bananas, because what degrades the person, right?
0: Oh, absolutely. Listen, I've taken off my resume, but I worked on the startup of the Playboy Channel, and I can attest to watching us have to make it harder and harder and harder to build the interest of the kind of stuff you see today.
1: Yes.
0: And not only that, but the impact it had even on the people working on it, how it basically degraded their view of women, ultimately.
1: Isn't that amazing? It's so accurate, too, because it lowers the bar for all of us. It's unbelievable.
0: Right. This is interesting, because this is where we get into, in a world increasingly driven by capitalistic objectives. Now, is that good or bad? This can be challenging. However, the emergence of woke corporate activism can be seen as an opportunity, not just a challenge. How is it an opportunity?
1: I think it's because it allows us to discuss it like we've never been able to discuss it before. When guys like us talk about it, we become outraged. This is absurd.
0: Right.
1: How on earth could we be giving money and having it used in this fashion? And really, a lot of people in the world, but Catholics are very connected, and they're very influential, and at the same time, they're being completely minimized, disregarded, mm-hmm. and put off in a corner. That won't last.
0: Well, I think it upsets a lot of Catholics and stuff, too, is when they hear about institutions recently, there's some issues at Notre Dame with who they decided to pick, or other Catholic institutions where we find out later that some of the groups they were involved with don't seem to align congruently with Catholic teaching, and they say, well, if they can't do this, what can I do?
1: That's the hope of the book. We're trying to say to people, look, we may be a million miles away from it today, but if over 180 days we take these six steps, we will be closer to it by the end of those 6 months and feel good about it, and at least have I think it seems so daunting to folks, they don't want to try, right? And we're saying, how do you eat an elephant, you know, one bite at a time. Let's go and let's get after it, and let's take these six steps, and if it's like Exodus 90. I'm involved in Exodus 90 right now.
0: Okay.
1: I haven't had a cookie in 2 months. It's really hard on me.
0: Okay.
1: And I think every day we build brick by brick, we can build that wall up. And over time, we can say, wait a second.
0: So what do you eat? Manna? Is that what that works?
1: Pita bread. I'm a Lebanese guy.
0: Yeah. Okay. Yeah. There you go.
1: Yeah.
0: Now, we talk about the idea, the six steps to aligning faith and finance. Let's go through them and give people an overview. The number one is create a family mission. I guess kind of a mission statement thing, right?
1: Absolutely. Because I can't tell you, my firm and myself have been in the financial services business for decades, and people will say, what's important to you? And they'll say, you know, we never discussed that. Can you imagine that?
0: Mm-hmm.
1: So just sitting down on a blank sheet of paper and saying, let's get the family in here, what is important to all of us, and ultimately let's have a family mission statement, which is critically important.

0: here's what we believe, and here's the values we're going to try to support.
1: Yeah, and you talk about things to be concerned about or check out. Anti-Catholic ideology, we kind of get that. But let me drop down to one another. Sure. Greenwashing. What's greenwashing?
0: That's when they fake, they hide the money on us, right? That's exactly what happens. It was like when the guys in the golf tour, the LIV tour said, look, we're killing, you know, we're doing terrible things to women, right? We're mutilating people and so forth. Yet at the same time, we're going to pay the best golfers in the world to come over here in Dubai and play golf, right? So that's really the issue. We have to be careful of this kind of tidal wave of corporate heft. You know, the problem is the corporations have gotten so big, right? The S&P 500, those top 20 companies are so big, they have so much money. They can create their own, you know, their entire communication system can overwhelm us. Mm. I think that's also one valuable thing about the internet. There's a lot of bad things about the internet, of course.
1: Right. Well, that's just the way it works with God, right? Everything can be used for good or bad. It's really what you want to do with it, it turns it into. But you also talk about here the profit motive, and that's one that, are we allowed to have a profit motive? Or are we supposed to be thinking about making money?
0: I think architecture
1: or being fair to everybody else?
0: Great question. I don't think you can be fair to everybody else unless you have a profit motive. Okay. You have to really be driven by the idea of using God's gift best, right? Putting people in the right seats. Mm-hmm. That whole idea of hiring people just for the sake of checking that box, mm-hmm. hiring the wrong person, making the organization less efficient, hurting the overall organization in the name, again, of misguided compassion. Mm-hmm. Ultimately, what's the best place is for that person to be in the right seat, wherever that is, maybe not with us, but we can make profits and ultimately we can fund those things which are most critical. And who does a better job of charity than the Catholic Church? I don't think anybody does. It's been I would say, and that comes from us prudently making our money, saving our money, and ultimately giving our money away.
1: Yeah, there has been some concern expressed about certain Catholic charitable organizations and kind of the, I think what people were the most surprised about with that was the amount of money that the organization gets from a government and the concern that the government's rules for that impact the Catholicity of the organization.
0: That's a huge concern, and we always talk about that and really do some vetting on these organizations. The good news is there's more choices today than there used to be. Some Catholic Charities in some ways is a wonderful organization, but there's some of that stuff going on in there, so you have to be careful. But we have noticed something which we like very much, Doug. We're telling people to make very specific grants if they go to those organizations, say, you can use my money for this specific thing.
1: Right. Okay.
0: And when you do that, when that is an endowment that is controlled, they have no choice but to act on that.
1: Now I have a quote here from Kevin Roberts, the Heritage Foundation. We can be morally upright stewards of nature, what God has given us, while realizing that ESG actually gets in the way of human flourishing. How does it get in the way of human flourishing?
0: I think it goes back to that same point. ESG is misguided, and what it ends up happening is putting the wrong person in the wrong seat for the basis. That ESG is a cottage industry. The cottage industry is not even true. It's a huge industry. Making up designations, going to conferences, having direct reports to chairmen of companies. Had you seen a few years ago, many of the major companies were having their annual report, and then an ESG report. You read the ESG report and go, what is this? This has nothing to do with making money. This has nothing to do with a better company. This has nothing to do with having made better employees. So I think what happens is we got so tied up and misguided that I guess in a world where some people have a difficulty saying what a man is, what a woman is, it's
1: right,
0: the same
1: kind of
0: thing.
1: Right, and you talk about that in the book too. You say life is a gift from God, therefore the sex assigned by God is also a gift. Attempts to surgically alter that gift or a rejection of God and affront to him. Now, thank goodness, what we're seeing is finally the capitalism's working because the lawsuits are coming in, and suddenly money is, and the insurance companies are going to say, we're not doing this anymore, and suddenly the AMA and these other organizations start saying, well, maybe not such a great idea, at least for anybody who's not a quote-unquote adult.
0: And I think it's uplifting because many people thought the boat is, you know, the ship has sailed, we're down a path where we're never going to get back. And the reality is they're dismantling some of this. It shows us how great our system is, as you said, so actually. It ultimately works, and in spite of the pain we're in right now, and I think we're still in it, we're moving it forward.
1: Well, we have this kind of, you say, under the guise of inclusivity, we are constantly told we must accept whatever gender identity, et cetera, like that. But then you have the great quote in here that seems to get lost. It would be better for him if a millstone were hung around his neck and he were cast in the sea than that he should cause one of these little ones to sin, from Luke. I think we should hear that more often.
0: Absolutely.
1: When some of these things going on and we're being told how we need to be overly sympathetic to everything, or as if tolerance is the number one virtue.
0: Yes. And what do we end up with, right? We end up with this kind of mess that we're in right now. But again, I think we're starting to win the battle.
1: Right, exactly. You also talk about all of the other things, witnessing, influence, personal fulfillment. I guess that would tie it into the fact that you're also on a mission statement to kind of fix into what your family wants to accomplish or what's like to see, what good is, whether that's helping the poor or something else.

0: I think you were talking about it earlier when those people worked in that dark industry, they themselves became dark. When a family comes together and says, this is what's important to us, that family's a better family. Mm-hmm. What does matter? And people say, what did mom and dad think about? What did granddad and grandma think about? And all of a sudden, we are people that
1: believe
0: this.
1: Well, I'd like to
0: think,
1: what would they think about this now if you asked them on a particular situation?
0: Sure.
1: And a lot of people don't want to go there. You also talk about divine accountability, aligning investments with our beliefs, as we say, is a way to prepare for this accountability. And also, you actually use these phrases, sin and repentance, about the fact that the concept of financial sin and importance of repentance and reconciliation. Catholics, not just about making money, but also about how we earn, manage, and use our money. So there's three components there.
0: Absolutely. Right? And I think we have a responsibility, too. And I think also some people are well-meaning people out there that think they're doing the right thing, kind of down the path of this ideology. To the degree we can help them shine a light on it, bring them back into concert with the church is helpful, too. So there's an evangelization element to this, too. Because you're right, the faith isn't, tolerance.
1: Right.
0: Faith is what Christ taught us.
1: So what, step two is take an inventory of your life. How do you do that?
0: The physical inventory is pretty easy. People haven't even looked at that stuff. Mm-hmm. What do we have? What do we have through work? What do we have here? Well, sometimes they don't want to do a retirement plan because they're afraid of what they're going to see. Right? But they're afraid they don't want an education plan because they're afraid they don't have enough assets saved, whatever it is. But the only, we have to start that first step is so critical, and we have to say there's two inventories, right? Where are we in terms of our physical mm-hmm. stuff that we have? And secondly, where are we in terms of what have we done so far? Are we living a life? And that's shining a mirror on us. Mm-hmm. Are we living a life right now that we're proud of? Or if not, what steps can we take to live that life?
1: Living within our means, even.
0: Very important. Because, and is money, as you said earlier, is money the God? Right. It's not. It means it's just a gift from God. It's a means to an end. Mm-hmm. But what is driving us right now? Is it stuff? I talked to a great priest who said he was I think he's the 12th or 15th guy hired at Microsoft. Father Corwin, you guys have talked to him.
1: Okay,
0: yeah.
1: Right.
0: And his book sold 700,000 copies. So I'm hopeful for my book for 700,000 copies.
1: Okay.
0: But what turned him after, he was an internet phenom, right? He was at Microsoft, one of the first guys. He went to his lawyer's office and he looked on the credenza, and his patent attorney, which are those usually pretty intellectual guys in San Francisco in the 90s, had a crucifix on his credenza. Mm-hmm. And he said, what is that? That led him to convert to Catholicism.
1: You never
0: that
1: know.
0: Led him ultimately to be a Dominican.
1: Right. Holy reminders, as Mother would say.
0: Amen.
1: That's what you got to have, holy reminders. Now, I notice in the inventory of life, you got a balance sheet in here. I could see people going, oh, my Lord, do I have to go to the Wharton Business School to fill this out?
0: What we're trying to do is a couple things. First of all, technology is great. There's tools that people can use online where they simply, and people are getting so comfortable with this, they can connect their accounts, link their accounts, and they'll get automatic reports and budgeting. If not, we'll go through the old school where we'll put a pen to paper. Mm-hmm. But I would say now if we're linked to our banks, especially if folks are using credit and debit cards, it's a pretty easy process.
1: A lot of them have budgeting programs you can even use. So you could use something like that.
0: Exactly. And then also some of those other, which are pretty cool, mm-hmm. some of those other ones that are out there just now, you can sign up for $25 a month. It'll show you every dollar you're spending, so you'll realize you have 6 Hulu subscriptions,
1: right,
0: that kind
1: right,
0: of thing.
1: Right,
0: because people lose track of that as well. So it's all part of that budget.
1: They count on that.
0: Exactly.
1: That's why they signed you up for free.
0: That's why it's $19 a month, not like, you're right? Because
1: suddenly it's like, what is this still here? Step number three, assess for economic faith and risk alignment. So I guess that's pretty straightforward. You want to make sure that your money's not being used in the wrong way or through the wrong investments.
0: Used to be impossible, now it's pretty easy. There's online tools we talk about in the book. Mm-hmm. Our company has a tool people can use for free where they can say, here's all my stuff. Where am I falling short? Where am I inconsistent with what's important to me? Well, people, we've had churches, dioceses, organizations say, oh my goodness, we had no idea that we were giving thousands of dollars to Planned Parenthood unknowingly or sponsoring pornography unknowingly. And now the great news is, again, there's some dark stuff to technology, but this is fabulous because it allows us now to pull it back. We talk a lot about that in the book.
1: You can see the transparency of what's going on.
0: Yes.
1: It's interesting because you talk about, and people are often afraid to analyze goals in comparison with their current strategy. The common response is a fear of failure, a fear born out of doubt. And that's what a lot of these things are changing, is that people just are afraid, well, I'm not sure I want to make the changes now that I know what I need to do, I can't act like I don't know.
0: I went on my, I weigh 180 pounds, but I don't want to really understand. I don't want to do an analysis of the calories I ate.
1: Right.
0: My grandfather always said, I don't get life insurance because it's bad luck. And I thought, was his position, if you didn't own life insurance, then you wouldn't die?
1: Right.
0: I don't understand that. So it's the same kind of thing where we have to say, how do we, what steps we have to take to kind of, as painlessly as possible, shine a mirror on
1: we have to

0: realize that we still live in a world, you know.
1: Absolutely.
0: As George said in It's a Wonderful Life, well, money comes in rather handy down here, I understand.
1: Yeah, exactly.
0: He may not use it in heaven, but I found that it comes in handy down here. You talk about number four, implement the transition plan. You say at this point, you've done much of the heavy lifting. So those first three are the biggest things you have to overcome.
1: The inventory is
0: so
1: tough.
0: So don't feel like when you go through those things that everything else is going to be just as hard.
1: Yeah, because now we're going to just set up a plan to implement it slowly and say, what are we going to do? Well, it may be as simple as saying this. Well, next year, a couple different things. These new Trump accounts have come out. So we say, let's get our children or grandchildren. That's free money from the government. If they're 3 years or younger, they'll get $1,000. Set that up. As we get pay increases, may come in January or in the middle of the year, let's take 2% of that pay increase and start funding the 401k a little bit more. So actually those steps can be much more manageable.
0: Right. You also talk about as part of the implemented transition is a 12-month financial reset. So the idea that these things don't change overnight.
1: Correct. We want to go from December 1st to January 1st, excuse me, to December 31st. We can be in a completely different place and well on our way.
0: Who's complacent, Jim? And his worst Tuesday ever.
1: That's a guy that never looks at the facts, right? He never addresses it. He buries his head in the sand.
0: Okay.
1: And he spends too much money. And you know what he does a little bit too? With the extra dollars he has, he does his hobbies. He boats, or he joins, buys a jet ski, or or he buys. You know what he buys? We met a million of those guys in our careers. He buys an RV. That is the worst possible investment in the history of the world. Rent one. Rent the most expensive one you can. That's what we want you to do. And then what happens is they spend up to capacity, and then God forbid they get laid off. There's a problem. They say, oh my goodness, now I have to completely reset.
0: Now I got to live in my RV.
1: Exactly.
0: Don't buy the river.
1: Exactly. Don't buy an RV.
0: That's you never know. And in that section also, you talk about the idea of disability insurance. And that seems to be something that people really need to take stock of, because we are living longer, but it doesn't mean we're always so healthy.
1: We're living longer, and a couple other things are happening. People are more self-employed. In the old days, they'd have it through their job, or they might make significant money in commissions and so forth, and as opposed to base salary. That disability that they provided through their employer may only be that base salary. But they might have half their income uncovered. And again, if like complacent Jim, what happens is if those expenses are so high, a disability can be devastating to a financial plan.
0: Right, especially if you're thinking you're leaving stuff to your kids or something.
1: Correct.
0: This is we hear more and more about this. I know even EW10 and talks about it too. For supporting EW10, donor advised funds. What is that?
1: Super important. It's wonderful. The old days, in order to give money away, it was a pain because you couldn't have a plan, because people come at you all the time. As you made more money, they'd come at you more often. So some people form family foundations. It's an entity. It has to file a tax return. It's complicated. You have to keep minutes. So nobody does it, really. Right. People that start them have the best intentions. After a while, they go, let's close this. I can't stand anymore. Donor advised funds, they made it easy for us. Anybody can set up an account. Anybody can put money in it. The minute you put that money in there, it's given away. So you can't get it back. Then it sits in there, and as a family, we can get together and say, what's important to all of us? We have 20,000, 5,000, 500 we're going to give away this year. Who are we going to give it to?
0: Okay.
1: And it creates a business plan in a very easy way and a very inexpensive way. No tax returns for a donor advised fund. Everybody should have one. It's so interesting, too. It's those people that are living closest to the line, those youth ministers that have six children. They're the ones that have the donor advised fund so often. They're the ones that are, because it's so, they put giving at the top of their list, which is amazing, which is beautiful, right?
0: Right. Exactly. It takes faith. Number five, key components of Catholic estate planning. You have a whole series in dealing with wills and trusts and things, the upsides and the downsides, the pitfalls to avoid. What's the biggest pitfall?
1: I think for Catholics, there's a couple. One's a huge one is simply end of life choices, right? Mm-hmm. People they put in their wills. The lawyer said it's a standard document. Basically, you're signing off saying there's a million things. Please, end of life. Basically agreeing to euthanasia without knowing what you're agreeing to. That's the biggest thing. And I think beyond that, just where that money's going. And also, the firms that we're operating with, does the firm itself, that law firm that's helping us draft that legal document, that will, whatever it is, are they in alignment with us from a faith perspective? I don't think any longer that we can say, they handle all people's things. Because what we find is, in those organizations, they have a tendency to dismiss the values of faith-based people. Mm-hmm. And there's so many great faith-based advisors out there now in the legal space and tools out there that are available. I think it's critical that we align with those.
0: And support those people who are actually doing that.
1: 100%.
0: In many cases are foregoing other financial remuneration.
1: 100%, absolutely.
0: Because they are that. And in step number six, finalize the plan and schedule periodic reviews. And you talk about emotional hesitance, fear and anxiety. Acknowledge fears and anxieties about financial planning. Make a written list of concerns and then examine

0: them logically. I guess what you find with most of these things, when you write them down, you realize, are they really that big a deal? Or is the downside really that?
1: And you can knock them down. If you don't write them down, you don't know what you're up against. Mm-hmm. Exactly right. How do you know where you're going if you don't have a map? And it's when people write that stuff down, and especially when they start scratching them off, mm-hmm. wow, what a feeling that is. And all of a sudden we realize we have progress. As long as we're, you know, drawing breath that day, we have an opportunity to get closer, which is wonderful.
0: Mm-hmm. So what do you think is the biggest concern for the average Catholic investor today in dealing with just, you know, regular funds in the stock market or buying an index fund?
1: Index funds are going to be brutal, right, because they're going to have so many things we're inconsistent with. Mm-hmm. There are some good ones out there, and also it's funny, there's ones that actually have the name Catholic in them, and you do some screening on them, you'd say, I don't know, I'm not sure why that name's on there.
0: Yeah.
1: So
0: mm-hmm.
1: false advertising, I think, right, would be a big thing. There are people that aren't keeping up with the technology and offering things or making offerings. But I think there's two big issues. For mm-hmm. for the working class folks, there's a real problem. Mm-hmm. There's two economies. Net worths have never been higher in our countries. The stock market has never been at all-time highs. However, that's really benefited the top 35% mm-hmm. of the economy. So there's those people that are working class people where expenses have gone up significantly and they've not seen the same proportionate raise in income. So first of all, do I have enough money? And secondly, What am I chasing? Unfortunately, what's happening now is the American dream is different than it used to be. It used to be have a home, send our children to college, retire comfortably. Mm-hmm. Now somewhere in the middle of that is, you know, Hermes bags or whatever those, you know, the most expensive
0: things.
1: We've gone off track a little bit, and I think being lured away, seduced, and I think that I think the evil one's involved in that.
0: Absolutely.
1: Seducing us.
0: Yeah, well, people are very happy mostly with what they have until they see somebody else who has something and then decide, all of a sudden, I'm not as happy as I was before because I don't have that car that they have. Well nothing changed for you.
1: Exactly.
0: So why do you feel
1: exactly.
0: that way? So
1: exactly. Yours works and you
0: right,
1: like it,
0: right.
1: and it's warm.
0: So you have to realize that where's that coming from?
1: Okay,
0: we're just out of time. Thanks so much.
1: Thank you.
0: I appreciate you.
1: Great being with you.
0: On our show, author Christopher McMahon, Faithful Finances, 6 Steps to Establishing a Catholic Financial Life, again, published by Sophia Press, naturally available through our EWTN Religious Catalog. I'm Doug Keck. We'll see you next time right here on Bookmark. 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
0: 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In these pages, learn about his life as a mystic, miracle worker, preacher, and the founder of the Franciscan Order. Journey with Teresa through the Italian countryside to places that form St. Francis's deep spirituality and his profound love of the Eucharist and the poor. Italy's Shrines and Wonders, discovering sacred spaces and fascinating places in the life of St. Francis of Assisi by Teresa Tomeo. The latest release from EWTN Publishing, now available at EWTNRC.com or call 205-271-2990.
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5: Hello, I'm Father Charles Connor. Please join us as we consider the sacrament of matrimony.

0: Hello and welcome once again to our study of the Catechism of the Catholic Church. I'm Father Charles Connor, and once again, as I tell you in each broadcast, I will be using study guides provided us by the Maryvale Institute of Higher Education, located in Birmingham, England, whose website you will see on the television screen during this program. A wonderful catechetical institute providing courses for students all over the world. So check out their website, and almost for certain you will find something of interest to you. We are considering the sacrament of marriage, of matrimony, in this broadcast, which is the second of those sacraments in service of communion. Holy Orders was the first, and now matrimony. And with our consideration of matrimony, we have actually now come to the end of the second part, or the second pillar, of the Catechism of the Catholic Church. We have two more parts to go. We'll be looking at the moral life, and then we'll be looking at prayer in the very end. But now to the great sacrament of matrimony, the matrimonial bliss you hope and pray for every young man and every young woman who confer this sacrament on each other. When the church approaches the sacrament of marriage, she's really reflecting upon the marriage of human beings in the light of what God has revealed about her own marriage to the Lord. In the scriptures, we really find the very, very same thing, that marriage is both a human reality, and it is also one of the main metaphors to describe the relationship between God and the world. Speaking through the prophets, God calls himself, for example, the bridegroom, and Israel is his bride. Read the prophet Hosea for a beautiful account. In the New Testament, Christ refers to himself as the bridegroom in Matthew's gospel. So when we say that marriage is a sacrament, we are saying that it signifies the great mystery of Christ's love for his church. There was a beautiful exhortation from St. Paul that used to be read in the old marriage rite. Then the marriage rite was revised and shortened considerably. I, for one, often wish that beautiful, beautiful exhortation from St. Paul be brought back into the marriage rite, or at least perhaps made optional to be used, because it was extraordinarily beautiful. Well, it's also important to remember that sacraments are not merely signs pointing to something that's far away. They are effective signs bringing about the grace that they signify. That's true of all seven of them. Those who receive the sacrament of matrimony, therefore, are participants in the love which Christ has for his church. The Catechism considers marriage then in the order of creation. All of this, incidentally, would be summarized in paragraphs 1601 to 1620 in the Catechism. And one of the points being made here is that marriage is a natural institution. Indeed, the Catechism says that the vocation to marriage is written in the very nature of man and woman as they came from the hand of the Creator. Man and woman in their very nature, not man and man, not woman and woman. Man and woman together, forming one flesh, as procreators in God's plan. What this means is that this is a very, very serious calling, obviously, but not that everyone is obligated to get married, not at all. It simply refers to the fact that each one of us in our humanity does indeed have a spousal nature. And the spousal nature is so beautifully lived out in the sacrament of matrimony. The Catechism teaches us then that God established marriage, that it is natural, just as the relation between a parent and child is a natural relation. It is not a purely human institution. Then the Catechism turns to the equally fundamental truth, but the equally unfortunate fundamental truth. Marriage also exists in the fallen state of human nature. Things are not as they should be. The union between man and woman has always been threatened by discord, by a spirit of domination, infidelity, jealousy, and conflicts that can escalate into hatred and into separation. It's an ugly mess of a thing, but fallen humanity is an ugly mess of a thing too. We need to learn to love. This is the only way to salvation. And since we need to learn to love and it's the only way to salvation, what better way to learn to love than in the great sacrament of matrimony? A vocation that asks for total, total self-giving. Marriage in the Lord is yet another topic. Christ came to begin a renewed human race, a humanity that could live out the plan which God has always, always had for it. Christ wants us to live according to the plan which God had in the beginning. In the beginning. This is the whole basis, by the way, of Pope John Paul's II's theology of the body, going back to the beginning. This reference to the beginning is a very, very important one. When Jesus was asked to comment on the Mosaic divorce law, he compared it to what God had originally intended. In the beginning, our Lord taught, God did not want divorce. Jesus came to restore to us the possibility of living according to what God wanted in the beginning. One of the great reasons our Lord came to this earth. Then, too, virginity for the sake of the kingdom is discussed within the chapter on marriage. Virginity has value as such a tremendously important sacrifice for the Lord, precisely because one is giving up such a great good by giving up the possibility of marriage. Secondly, the Catechism makes the point that virginity is a very, very powerful sign of the unfinished nature of the world. Jesus said that the bridegroom, namely himself, would be taken away from them. The bridegroom would be taken away from them, and the bride would have to wait. The consecrated life is a beautiful, beautiful sign of our waiting. Well, the celebration of marriage, paragraph 1621 to 1637. We read, first of all, that there is a parallel between the self-giving, which is at the heart of marriage, and the definitive self-giving of Christ, which is always, always represented in the Holy Eucharist. The Eucharist is a wedding feast. And in particular, the Catechism suggests that there is a parallel between the married couple becoming one flesh and communion at Mass. That is a beautiful parallel. Secondly, the spouses confer the sacrament on each other. The priest is only there as the official witness in company with the best man and the maid of honor. But the priest is the official witness of the church. No one can bestow grace on himself. It must be given and offered. A sacrament must be conferred upon me by another. And in the sacrament of matrimony, the bride confers the sacrament on the groom on the bride. In the Catechism, we are at paragraph 1625 to 37. Marriage is defined in terms of freedom. The essence of marriage lies in the free consent which is given by both partners. Consent is the essence. Consent is the basis of the sacrament. This principle concerning the importance of free consent was first written about by Justinian in the early days of the church. That is, he writes, marriage is not in intercourse, but in consent. The essence of marriage, therefore, does not lie in the sexual union, important as that is, and extraordinarily sanctifying for husband and wife as it is. No, the essence of marriage lies in the free consent of both parties. Vows, by their very nature, have to be made freely, and therefore, a marriage is indeed invalid, which was entered into by reason of force or of a grave fear imposed from the outside, even if not purposely, from which the person has no escape other than choosing marriage. How about arranged marriages? What about them? Are they automatically null and void? No, they're not automatically null and void. A distinction has to be made between consent and choice. And it is quite fully possible to fully consent to things that you have not actively chosen. Now, there is another sense in which the church means that one must marry freely. And this is the sense that one must be free to marry. One is free to marry if one is not impeded by any natural law or any ecclesiastical law. If, for example, I'm already married, then I am not free to marry. I am impeded by natural law, that is the moral law. The church also lays down certain conditions for the celebration of marriage, normally requiring that the faithful contract marriage according to the ecclesiastical form. And finally, there is a substantial section on what are referred to as mixed marriages and marriages where there is, what the canonical term is, a disparity of cult. The church's concern in this area lies in her role as a guardian of the sacraments and of the faith of her members. Some mixed marriages can be absolutely marvelous, and some can be absolutely dangerous. Is it still important in the eyes of Holy Mother Church that a Catholic marry a Catholic? You bet your life it's still important. It is very, very, very important. I'm not in any way being critical here of the marvelous mixed marriages that exist and that always have existed. But the church's primary concern is the preservation of the faith, and that ideally is always best done when two of the same faith contract a nuptial union. The marriage bond is the next thing discussed, 1638 to 42. Marriage is an objective reality. When the free consent of both parties is given, there does exist something real. From a valid marriage arises a bond between the spouses. You'll read that in paragraph 1638. 1638. The scriptures describe this bond in the strongest possible terms. A man leaves his father and his mother, and he clings to his wife, and the two become one flesh. They do not simply live closely together, they become one flesh. And that is an extremely important concept. Every sacrament gives grace. We've been talking about that in the case of each one of the seven sacraments, a grace which is specially adapted to help the members of Christ's body in that particular way of life that they have assumed. Hence, the sacrament is conferred by the couple on each other, and if they cooperate with the initial grace that God gives them at the moment that they confer the sacrament on one another, if every single day of their married life is a commitment to growing in that grace which the divine bridegroom has given them, then by the time they're celebrating their 50th wedding anniversary, they ought to be ready to be made canonizable saints. The giving of grace is something, the cooperating with grace is something that they do together. Sanctify themselves, they do together. That is why the love between them, particularly the physical love making, is an act of sanctification wherein husband and wife grow in holiness. What a marvelous, marvelous union. Stay with us, and in just a moment we'll continue our discussion on marriage.
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2: Be strong, be bold, be...

So the graces then given to a married couple are tremendous at the outset, and they continue to be tremendous to the extent that each partner to the marriage really, really meditates on the grace that he and she have been given by the divine bridegroom himself, and do everything in their power through their mutual love to cooperate with that grace. The Catechism at 1641 begins to talk about the vocation of marriage. It describes the particular calling of marriage, explains what the very special graces are that are given in the sacrament to help the spouses. The grace proper to the sacrament of matrimony is really intended to perfect the couple's love and to strengthen their indissoluble unity. By this grace, we read, they help one another to attain holiness in their married life and in welcoming and in educating their children. Grace is given then, first of all, to strengthen the couple's unity. Marriage is, after all, a call to unity. A couple are called to become one heart and one soul before God. And grace is also given to help each spouse to lead the other toward holiness. Pope Pius XI, in his beautiful encyclical on marriage, Casti Canubi, had this to say. This outward expression of love in the home demands not only mutual help, but must go further. It must have as its primary purpose that man and wife help each other day by day in forming and in perfecting themselves in the interior life, so that through their partnership in life, they may advance ever more and more in virtue, and above all, that they may grow in true love toward God and toward their neighbor. Now, when a couple make their marriage vows, they're consenting to two things. First of all, they're consenting to share their life with another specific human being. And secondly, they are consenting to live within a particular state of life termed marriage. Using very traditional language, we can say that the couple are choosing to pursue the goods of marriage. Now, what does the Catechism mean when it starts to teach us about the goods of marriage? Well, the Second Vatican Council, in its document on the Church in the Modern World, Gaudium et Spes, says that God, as the author of marriage, has endowed it with goods. What did the Council mean? Well, the first point, I think, to appreciate is that every worthwhile activity aims at some human good. That is the reason for action, to gain or to share in some good thing. Every sinful act, even sinful acts, are acts that are aimed at some good, but they aim at the good in a very unbalanced or a very distorted, a very wrong way. It's an interesting contrast. And so what are the good things which are aimed at by those who marry? When the Church asks the question, she's not asking what the personal reasons might be for any two people who are marrying. That's not the question at all. Rather, she is asking, what are the goods which are inseparably attached to marriage itself? In Latin, the bona matrimonii. What are they? Well, St.

Augustine, centuries and centuries ago, listed the goods of marriage: the sacramentum, the fides, the proles. The sacramentum vinculum is the sacred commitment for life, the indissolubility. That's the first good of marriage. Fides, virtue of faithful love, is the second good of marriage. And proles, children, the fruit of procreation, the third good of marriage. These are the goods or the blessings of Christian marriage which are traditionally given. And modern Catholic theology closely follows St. Augustine on this point. Unity and indissolubility. In an address in 1976, Pope Paul VI stressed that the consent of the parties creates the bond of marriage. At the instant it is made, this act of consent produces a juridical effect, he wrote. The marriage in facto esse, a living state. The act of consent has no subsequent effect on the juridical reality which it has created. In other words, the good of marital unity is brought into being by the consent of the partners themselves. And now, this good can, of course, be violated if spouses act in ways that undermine or that attack the other two goods of faithful love and of children. But the good of unity cannot be destroyed, and not even by acts such as adultery, abortion, and all the rest. Marital unity is a reality established by the consent of the man and woman when they make their marriage vows. Oh, marital unity can be splintered by these things, certainly, but not destroyed. On the other hand, the Catechism is pointing out that this unity has to be made real on a day-to-day level in each marriage. In that sense, unity is a task for each couple. The couple have a moral obligation to preserve unity. That's why we say, you know, you've often heard how the priesthood is a life of sacrifice, marriage is real sacrifice, the begetting of children, the raising of children, the educating of children, and so forth. The married couples of our time who take that role seriously, believe me, are the unsung heroes of our day. No question of a doubt. Fidelity. The other two goods, faithful love and the procreation of children and education of children, are regarded by the church both as the other two goods of marriage and also as the ends or the purposes to which marriage is ordained. These then are really the goods which the spouses promise to honor. And we will be talking a great deal more about that, especially about procreation, as we move into the third pillar of the Catechism and the terrible, terrible devastation that has been wrought to this idea of procreation in our time. It goes all the way back to 1968 and the dissent against Humanae Vitae, which Pope Paul VI so strongly reiterated, traditional church teaching on contraception in that magnificent encyclical Humanae Vitae. But that is more for the third part of our course. Many people today, the Catechism reminds us, think that marriage vows involve a ridiculous commitment. How can a couple know if they will still want to live together in 5 years' time or in 10 years' time? What if one of them should fall in love with somebody else? Perhaps they take note of the divorce rate in the Western world, or they have had the experience in their own family of a divorce, and they become very, very disinclined to risk making a vow which they strongly suspect may be broken on the part of the husband or on the part of the wife. We are reminded of the disciples' reaction to our Lord's prohibition against divorce. If that is the position, they said to our Lord, well, then it's better not to marry. This is the climate in which we live, the Catechism reminds us, and reminds us very forcefully. And because it is the climate in which we live, it is all the more vital that Christians, and most particularly Catholics,

do make vows, and do live together in faithful love. It's all the more important in the 21st century. The reason is that in this particular way, by making this strong, firm, irrevocable commitment to one another, they are witnessing to the nature of God's love. If nobody is able to live a life of faithful love, then God has no witnesses to him in the world. Now try a more ridiculous thought than that one. 1649 to 51 looks at the very difficult situations when separation does become absolutely necessary, perhaps to ensure the physical safety of the children or one of the spouses. Looks at the position of Catholics who have been through a civil divorce, the situations of those who enter into a new union. Explains very clearly and very beautifully why those who marry outside of the church are in an invalid marriage and may not receive Holy Communion. At the same time, they are never, ever, ever to be considered excluded from the church, even though in their subjective situation, I again repeat, they may not receive Holy Communion until their marital situation is rectified. Children are the supreme gift of marriage, and they contribute greatly to the good of the parents themselves, we read. Far from being a burden, children contribute to their parents' good. The love of the parents flows naturally over into the passing of a healthy and moral, spiritual life for their children. Parents and children together are referred to as a small domestic church. That is the last point, incidentally, the Catechism makes on this issue, and is beautifully developed in paragraphs 1655 to 58. The family as domestic church. A thought, an idea that has just come into its own in the last couple of decades, but is receiving beautiful development in the church. So this is the great, great sacrament of matrimony, mirroring the divine bridegroom and his spouse, the church, as quickly told as we can tell it to you in this broadcast. Marriage, which has suffered tremendous reversals in this very secularistic age that has forgotten God, and most certainly the age which has forgotten the concept of a permanent commitment. What wonderful teachers those husbands and wives are who have entered into and faithfully commit themselves daily to their sacrament of matrimony.

0: 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Item number MC306.
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0: Does not unknown to you, Antonio, how much I have disabled my estate by something showing a more swelling port.
1: There's no period there. Oh. That's a suspensory pause.
0: Oh, so just thank you.
1: Carry it on through.
0: By something showing a more swelling port than my fate means.
1: And thank you.
2: We're okay. Ready.
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1: Okay, let's go.
4: Welcome to the Quest for Shakespeare. I'm Joseph Pierce. In the last season, we explored the evidence for Shakespeare's Catholicism in the documented details of his life. In this series, we are exploring the Bard's Catholicism from the evidence to be found in his plays. And let's begin with one of his finest and most controversial of plays, The Merchant of Venice. Today, we're going to look at Portia, who might be considered the play's principal character, and who is certainly one of Shakespeare's most beautiful and holy heroines. First, however, let's introduce ourselves to Bassanio, Portia's beloved. Bassanio is introduced to us as a sort of prodigal son, confessing his sins to Antonio, who consequently emerges as a father figure. Like his biblical archetype, Bassanio laments the wasteful ways in which he has lived his life thus far.
0: 'Tis not unknown to you, Antonio, how much I have disabled mine estate by something showing a more swelling port than my faint means would grant continuance. Nor do I make moan to be abridged from such a noble rate. But my chief care is to come fairly off from the great debts wherein my time, something too prodigal, hath left me gauged. To you, Antonio, I owe the most in money and in love. And from your love, I have a warranty to unburden all my plots and purposes, how to get clear of the great debts I owe.
4: Having met the benevolent father and the prodigal son, the stage is now set for the arrival of the Blessed Virgin, who completes the trinity of characters who form the hub and heart of the drama. This is Portia, the Lady of Belmont, fairer than fair and of wondrous virtues. Her being introduced to us with such grandiloquence serves the purpose of establishing our heroine's bona fides, a purpose that is fulfilled regardless of the fact that the words are uttered by the besotted Bassanio, who sees her through the eyes of a love that is not blind but sees truly, as is subsequently confirmed by his choice of the true casket. Bassanio needs to borrow money if he is to be successful in his quest to woo the Lady of Belmont. And Antonio, generous as ever and convinced by Bassanio of the worthiness of the lady, agrees to lend his friends the necessary funds.
1: Thou knowest that all my fortunes are at sea. Neither have I money nor commodity to raise a present sum. Therefore, go forth, try what my credit can in Venice do. That shall be racked to the uttermost to furnish thee to Belmont, to fair Portia. Go presently inquire, and so shall I, where money is. And I no question make that I shall have it of my trust, and for my sake.
4: Antonio's willingness to be racked even to the uttermost to furnish the means by which Bassanio can win his fair Portia is destined to be put to the uttermost test as the drama unfolds. The word racked is a portentous pun on wrecked in the sense of a reckoning, an account that must be paid, or a day of reckoning on which something must be atoned for

0: or avenged, thereby linking the word with the Day of Atonement, the most solemn fast of the Jewish year, and by extension with the Christian Day of Atonement, Good Friday, on which the reconciliation of God and man is achieved through Christ's crucifixion. The pun is indeed brilliant, but should not detract from the literal meaning of the word racked, that is, tortured on the rack, which connects the text with the fate of the subtextually omnipresent St. Robert Southwell, the Jesuit martyr who was probably an acquaintance of Shakespeare. Shakespeare would have been writing The Merchant of Venice shortly after Southwell's execution, or, if we accept the earliest possible dates for the play's composition, during the period in which the Jesuit was being tortured repeatedly on the rack by Richard Topcliffe, Elizabeth's sadistic chief interrogator. In this way, the words racked and wrecked become interchangeable. The merchant and the Jesuit on the rack are mystically united with Christ on the cross. The racking is the reckoning, the atonement for sin. For Antonio, it is not his wealth or the money that he owes that will be reckoned and racked. It will be his love for Bassanio, symbolised by the pound of flesh nearest his heart, which will be racked and reckoned. Now let's turn to our heroine.
1: In Belmont is a lady richly left, and she is fair, and fairer than that word, of wondrous virtues. Sometimes, in her eyes, I did receive fair speechless messages. Her name is Portia.
0: If Antonio is the eponymous hero of The Merchant of Venice, it is generally agreed that he is upstaged by the play's heroine, the fairer-than-fair Portia. Among Portia's numerous admirers is Fanny Kemble, the celebrated Shakespearean actress and sometime critic who waxed lyrical, elevating Portia's wondrous virtues until she seems a veritable icon of idealized femininity.
2: I chose Portia as my ideal of a perfect woman, the wise, witty woman, loving with all her soul and submitting her heart to a man whom everybody but herself, who was the best judge, would have judged her inferior. The laughter-loving, light-hearted, true-hearted, deep-hearted woman, full of keen perception of active efficiency, of wisdom prompted by love, of truest unselfishness, of generous magnanimity, noble, simple, humble, pure, true, dutiful, religious, and full of fun, delightful above all others, the woman of women.
0: Portia's virtue is established most convincingly by her own actions, and these we shall study presently at greater length. But it is also confirmed by the judgment of others. We have seen already the effusiveness with which Bassanio introduces her virtue to Antonio and to us, and he reiterates his respect for her moral rectitude in his words to Graziano in Act II. After Graziano's insistence that he be allowed to accompany Bassanio on his journey to Belmont, that's Portia's home, Bassanio is at great pains to warn Graziano that he must be on his best behaviour in Portia's presence.
3: But hear thee, Graziano, thou art too wild, too rude and bold a voice, parts that become thee happily enough, and in such eyes as ours appear not faults. But where thou art not known, there they will show something too liberal. Pray thee, take pain, to allay with some cold drops of modesty thy skipping spirit, lest through thy wild behavior I be misconstrued in the place I go to and lose my hope.
0: In It is true that Bassanio has an ulterior motive for desiring that his friend conduct himself with modesty

0: in Portia's presence. But this does not detract from the fact that modesty is becoming in her presence. Belmont is not Venice, and decorum dictates a degree of modesty and temperance in the one that may be lacking in the other. Perhaps the greatest witness to Portia's virtue, apart from her own actions, is given by Jessica. On being asked by Lorenzo her opinion of Portia, her reply raises the Lady of Belmont's wondrous virtues to the very heavens.
1: And now, good sweet, say thy opinion. How dost thou like the Lord Bassanio's wife?
2: Past all expressing. It is very meet the Lord Bassano live an upright life, for having such a blessing in his lady, he finds the joys of heaven here on earth. And if on earth he did not merit it, in reason he should never come to heaven. Why, if two gods should play some heavenly match, and on the wager lay two earthly women and Portia won, there must be something else pawned with the other. For the poor, rude world hath not her fellow.
0: Although Bassanio is not present to hear them, we see in Jessica's words an echo of Bassanio's own advice to Graziano. Bassanio, like his friend, must be on his best behaviour in Portia's presence. There is, however, a crucial difference. Since Bassanio has succeeded in his quest to win the lady's hand in marriage, he must now be on his best behaviour for the rest of his life. Jessica's words are also awash with Christian typological significance. In describing Portia as the most blessed of all earthly women, who has no equal in virtue anywhere in this poor, rude world, Shakespeare is clearly casting Portia as a Marian figure, a figure of the Blessed Virgin. Such a typological reading of her character is reinforced by her very name, Portia, which derives from the Latin word for gate, porta, an allusion to one of the Blessed Virgin's titles in the Litany of Loreto, where she is described as the gate of heaven. It is reinforced still further by the name assigned to Portia's home. The atmosphere of Belmont is so different from the worldly dross that preoccupies the residents of Venice that its literal meaning, mountain of beauty, seems singularly appropriate. The perspective of life that we attain from the beautiful heights of Belmont in the company of their heavenly Portia is so different from the venality and vendettas of Venice. If Venice wallows in the gutters of life, Belmont seems to point to the stars and to the heaven beyond the stars. And ultimately, suggests Shakespeare scholar Fernando de Melo Moza, to the love that moves the heaven and the stars.
3: It is surely significant that Shakespeare kept the place name of Belmont, implying beauty and the heights. Poetically and symbolically, Belmont stands for a state of overpowering joy, a joy that grows with love and through love, and, as elsewhere in Shakespeare, is revealed and communicated primarily through the heroine. Because Shakespeare, different as he is from Dante in so many ways, is like the great Florentine in at least two essential and interrelated points. Both seem to have experienced what may be described as the Beatrician vision. And Shakespeare, again and again, wrote about love in terms that imply something more than merely human love. Rather, beyond it, something like the love that moves the sun and the other stars.
0: Fernando de Melo Moza's appraisal of the moral dimension of the play is as fresh and refreshing as it is rare and unusual. The problem that afflicts so much other Shakespearean criticism is that the so-called post-Christian age has lost the ability to see as Shakespeare sees, from the beautiful heights of Belmont. lacking perspective, they are left with nothing but the perplexity that leads to apoplexy. They do not see Venice, as Portia sees it, from the heights of Belmont. They only see Belmont from the gutters of Venice. And from the gutters of Venice, you cannot really see Belmont at all. You have to hike to the heights to get Portia's perspective, and the true perspective of Portia's character, which secular critics clearly lack. The Bella Vista can only be seen from the summit, and the summit can only be reached through an understanding of Christianity and an appreciation and apprehension of the Christian imagination that Shakespeare shared with his audience. Two perceptive observations by Oscar Wilde come to mind at this juncture. The first are the words of Lord Darlington in Lady Windermere's Fan.
3: "We are all in the gutter, but some of us are looking at the stars."
0: And the other is from Wilde's preface to The Picture of Dorian Gray.
3: "Those who find ugly meanings in beautiful things are corrupt without being charming. This is a fault. Those who find beautiful meanings in beautiful things are the cultivated. For these, there is hope."
0: If we are in the gutter and can see nothing but the gutter, we have made ourselves blind. If we are materialists or cynics and believe that there is nothing to see but the gutter, we will have been blinded by our own philosophy. It is not that we have to be Christians in order to see Christian art as it should be seen, but we have to see what Christians see in the way in which they see it. Even if sympathy is impossible, empathy is necessary. To see only through Venetian eyes is to suffer from Venetian blindness. To see only through Shylock's eyes is to suffer from Shylock's blindness. On the other hand, to see through Portia's eyes is to gain the clarity of vision necessary to see clearly and to read The Merchant of Venice properly. This being so, let's get to know Portia better so that we can see as she sees. Her very first words echo the very first words of Antonio, thereby connecting the first lines of the play's second scene with the first lines of its opening scene.
4: "By my troth, Nerissa, my little body is aweary of this great world."
0: So says Portia.
5: "Forsooth, I know not why I am so sad. It wearies me. You say it wearies you."
0: So says Antonio. Shakespeare, with his usual mastery of dramatic symmetry, connects his hero and his heroine in our minds. And the thing that they have in common, the thing that connects them, is their world weariness. They are weary of the world and what it has to offer. They are otherworldly. They desire those things that the world cannot provide. They look beyond it and its limitations for the fulfillment of their desires. Note, however, that there is no suggestion that Portia does not know the reason for her world weariness. She does not need to ask the fundamental questions about the meaning of life and the meaning of the self, which preoccupy Antonio. By her troth, her faith, she already sees more clearly than he does. Note also that her lady-in-waiting, Nerissa, sees more clearly than do Antonio's friends, Salerio and Solanio, whereas Antonio's friends suggested worldly causes for his world weariness. Nerissa understands clearly that such weariness has nothing to do with worldly considerations.
6: "For aught I see, there are sick that surfeit with too much, as they that starve with nothing. It is no mean happiness, therefore, to be seated in the mean. Superfluity grows common by white hairs, but competency lives longer."
0: Nerissa perceives that true happiness

0: Does not come with worldly riches, but that, on the contrary, too much wealth can bring its own problems and anxieties. Good sentences and well pronounced, responds Portia, concurring with her lady-in-waiting's words of wisdom. It is evident that those in Belmont do not see as the world sees. Implicit in the words enunciated by Nerissa is the teaching of Christ that where your treasure is, there will your heart be also. Portia's heart is not where her worldly treasure is, though she is very rich, nor is Antonio's. Portia's heart is set on the beautiful heights that can be seen more clearly from Belmont, the sphere of the spirit, than from Venice, the sphere of the world. Antonio's heart is also pining for the beautiful heights of this spiritual sphere. But because he does not see as those in Belmont see, he doesn't yet know what it is that his heart desires. He is in the dark, but longing for the light. He is in the gutter, but longing for the stars that he cannot yet see. Compare Antonio's Venetian blindness with the Belmontian perspicacity of Portia and Nerissa.
1: If to do were as easy to know what were good to do, chapels had been churches, and poor men's cottages, princes' palaces. It is a good divine that can follow his own instructions. Well, I can easier teach 20 what were good to be done than be one of the 20 to follow my own teaching. The brain may devise laws for the blood, but a hot temper leaps o'er a cold decree. Such a hare is madness, the youth that skips o'er the meshes of good counsel, the cripple. But this reasoning is not in the fashion to choose me a husband. Oh, me, the word choose, for I may neither choose who I would nor refuse who I dislike. Such is the will of a living daughter, curbed by the will of a dead father. Is it not hard, Nerissa, that I cannot choose one nor refuse none?
2: Your father was ever virtuous, and holy men at their deaths have good inspiration. Therefore the lottery he hath devised in these three chests of gold, silver, and lead, whereof who chooses his meaning chooses you, will no doubt never be chosen by any rightly, but one who you shall rightly love.
0: Portia understands the value and necessity of prudence and temperance, and the dangers of failing to act in accordance with these virtuous precepts. She also knows that it is easier to know virtue than to live virtuously. If prudence is preached but not practiced, or if a hot temper is not tempered by temperance, madness the youth will go its wicked way, ignoring the good counsel of wisdom in its pursuit of selfish passion. And yet she bemoans the fact that this reasoning is not in the fashion to choose me a husband. Portia, it seems, is not free to exercise prudence and temperance in her choice of a husband because her right to choose has been refused by her recently deceased father.
1: Is it not hard, Nerissa, that I cannot choose one nor refuse none?
0: Although it is tempting to sympathize with Portia's plight, it is clear that we are meant to resist such a temptation. Shakespeare is not an emotion-driven romantic, but a sober-minded Christian realist. And all such sympathy for Portia is thrown into question by Nerissa's reply.
2: Your father was ever virtuous, and holy men at their death had good inspirations.
0: Portia's father is not some control freak intent on ruining his daughter's happiness. He is a holy man, ever virtuous, who devised the task of the caskets as a good inspiration at the moment of his death. The test is therefore sanctioned by the sanctity and wisdom of the Father and is designed in such a way that the correct casket will no doubt never be chosen by any rightly but one who you shall rightly love. In other words, the one who passes the test by choosing rightly will have proven himself in wisdom and virtue to such a sublime degree that Portia will herself be choosing rightly in accepting his hand in marriage. And this brings us to the whole question of choice and the right to choose, which will be the subject of the next episode of The Quest for Shakespeare.

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0: Hello and welcome once again to our continuing series on historic Catholic Baltimore. I'm Father Charles Connor from Mount St. Mary's Seminary at Emmitsburg. I want to welcome you to this new episode where we are once again at Mount Calvary Church here in Baltimore, one of the many, many Catholic treasure troves that one finds in the great, great Catholic city of Baltimore. We've been exploring a number of them. We have a number more yet to explore. And in our last episode, we were here at Mount Calvary. We tried to tell you a little bit about what made Mount Calvary what indeed it is today, namely the Oxford movement in England. And after consideration of that Oxford movement, we shared with you some of the history of this marvelous church, which has come over totally now to the See of Rome. And I have with me today, and I'm very honored to have with me, the clerical gentleman who is in many ways responsible for this movement, this swimming across the Tiber, and that is Father Albert Scharbach, the current rector of Mount Calvary. And Father, thank you so much for joining us. We're very, very honored to have you here and to welcome all of us, the crew, into your church here, and now today to be able to share some reflections with you as well. And it's one of these stories, you know, there's a lot of detail that we could cover naturally when we were talking. I wonder if we might start, since we've talked a bit about Mount Calvary in our last episode, maybe I would begin, if I might, by asking you to, first of all, give us your own background, give our viewers your own background, and most particularly, your own story of conversion to the Catholic faith. I think that would be a fascinating way to start the program.
1: Okay. Well, so I was a Presbyterian seminarian, and that's when I found the Anglican Church. But I was raised nominally Catholic, but never really received the gospel. When I was 14 years old and I found out what agnosticism meant, I decided that's me. And so it was not until my early 20s that a Presbyterian pastor took me under his wing. But from then on began the trajectory of embracing my baptism. But it wasn't until I was in seminary that things began to become full circle for my own life, where I saw the fullness of the Catholic faith. And that really began at the library when I was called to do a paper on the Catholic Church from the Catholic perspective, which I thought was going to be a circular argument. You know, it's about tradition and that's about it. But when I went and got the sources and I wanted just to finish this as fast as I could, I was so amazed at how strong the arguments were. I wasn't ready to become Catholic at that time, but I knew I had to respect the Catholic Church in a new way. But then ultimately what happened, and as so many people find who are Anglican at this point in history, is they see so much of the church, the Protestant world, become untethered from its moorings, from its what is ancient, internal, and unchanging. And as it happens, you look for what's permanent, what doesn't go away, what's always been part of the church, and I was no exception. And so then in looking at that, I realized that I needed a magisterium, and as so many of us who come back to the Catholic Church or find the Catholic Church for the first time, we realize that as important as Scripture is, what is the right interpretation of Scripture? And so the short answer of my coming back to the Catholic Church was recognizing that I needed a magisterium. I needed a teaching authority for the church. And while it took some time to be able to recognize that in the Catholic Church, that's what brought me home.
0: And you know, it's interesting, Father, as I hear, listen to your description there. I, of course, go back a lot further than you, but in years. But I can remember two things significantly. You would remember one. I remember the two of them well. First of all, we had the massive exodus any time from 1965 into the 70s, massive exodus of priests and sisters

0: out of or away from their religious vocations following the close of the Second Vatican Council. That, to me, as a youngster, was extraordinarily disillusioning. And, obviously it had a great impact on our people. Well, I mean, a father can leave and get married. Why can't I live with my girlfriend?
1: Sure.
0: Why can't I practice contraception?
1: Yes.
0: Why can't we go out and have an abortion?
1: Yeah.
0: Father can do what he darn well pleases,
1: yes.
0: and so on and so forth.
1: Yeah.
0: It really and truly was demoralizing in those days following Vatican II when you were young, as I was anyway. I remember it well.
1: Right.
0: Well, the decades have gone by since then, and of course today we are confronted with an absolutely insidious scandal in the church. And among the clergy in particular.
1: Yeah.
0: And so you put these two things together over a period of a half a century, you find, number one, that the church has lost tremendous credibility as a moral authority and a moral teacher in the world and so forth. And so many Catholics became disillusioned over these two very, very significant episodes we mentioned.
1: Yes.
0: It strikes me as all the more significant that converts are coming into the church while all of this turmoil is going on.
1: Absolutely.
0: Because, of course, the movement of Anglicans over into the Church of Rome didn't just begin the last 5 or 10 years. I mean, it's been going on, well, in one sense, it's been going on since the Oxford movement, naturally, decent numbers. But, I mean, this phenomenon of coming over to Rome has certainly been going on for a few decades now,
1: yes.
0: you know? Isn't that an interesting contrast when you look at the internal strife in the church, and yet people are attracted to what they know is the fullness of truth?
1: Yes, and when I became Catholic, this was after 2002, after the crisis that precedes our current one, and I knew then that there were problems in the Catholic Church that weren't fully dealt with.
0: Mm-hmm.
1: I could just tell for various reasons.
0: Sure.
1: But I didn't become Catholic for the way the church is at this part of the world at this point in time. Mm-hmm. I became Catholic for who she was in the beginning and what she will be for eternity.
0: Mm-hmm.
1: And so, and that's what the Catholic Church is at her heart.
0: Mm-hmm. And that, I would tend to think, is what motivates everyone who converts to the faith, don't you think? I mean, certainly in your own view of knowing so many fellow comrades, let us say, from the Anglican tradition, that would have been a similar mindset, I'm thinking.
1: Absolutely.
0: So, it has to come then, well, first of all, it obviously has to come from the work of the Holy Spirit in a person's mind and soul and heart, but that work of the Holy Spirit would be one that, which would, I think, imbue people to study, as indeed the leaders of the Oxford movement studied in the 19th century,
1: Absolutely.
0: The church fathers and so forth, and going right to the sources. How have you yourself, and how has this entire Anglican phenomenon that we have seen in the last couple of decades, how much influence and tie-in is there with the Oxford movement?
1: Well, it's very great. In fact, our whole parish, our mission statement, which we've recently developed, is based on the Oxford Movement principles. And what gave rise to the Oxford Movement, the political scenario and the spiritual scenario in the Church of England, is something that we see a parallel in today.
0: Mm-hmm.
1: And so you had a secularizing of society in general, of England.
0: Mm-hmm.
1: And at that time, what those who were leading the Oxford Movement noticed is that the church was impotent to speak to that secularizing society. And so they said, how are we going to reclaim the authority of the church?
0: Mm-hmm.
1: We're going to go back to what is ancient, eternal, and unchanging, and we're going to bring it forward. Not in a way that simply preserves the past, but brings the past forward in such a way that speaks in a compelling way to the modern world.
0: Mm-hmm.
1: That was their program.
0: Mm-hmm. Mm-hmm.
1: And so now, in the Catholic Church, everywhere in the Western world, we see parallels. We see a secularizing of Western society.
0: Mm-hmm.
1: And we see a crisis of moral authority in the church.
0: Mm-hmm.
1: And so the Oxford movement didn't look to let's just say this, is that they saw that the Catholic Church could have vitality locally.
0: Mm-hmm.
1: We're going to begin now. We're going to embrace what is at the essence of the church. And we're not going to wait for the hierarchy to make it happen.
0: Mm-hmm.
1: Now, this is the Church of England at that time.
0: Sure, sure.
1: But now, too, I mean, you see many people questioning, well, what is our relationship to the hierarchy? The Oxford Movement didn't say we don't need a hierarchy, quite the opposite. They're saying we need to fortify the hierarchy.
0: Yes,
1: we want the hierarchy to embrace their high calling even more than they already are.
0: Sure,
1: But they did this by being a witness locally and saying, let's be Catholic, by having reverent worship, by embracing the orthodox tenets of the faith, what the church has always taught, and then ultimately by like I the way I expressed it is putting

0: wheels in the gospel by serving the poor. And so you have the worship, the teaching, and mission, those three things together.
1: Absolutely. Very good. I'm wondering, Father, either in the case of you yourself or so many Anglican ministers who have come over and become Catholic priests and so forth, what has been, in your judgment, either personally or collectively from what you have heard among the members of the Ordinariate, what has been the reaction in the Episcopalian Church to this massive exodus out of it?
0: Well, I think the Episcopal Church is concerned with just being themselves. I don't know that they, what I've seen in the Episcopal Church with...
1: Has there been much rancor or this is the sort of thing, for example, St. Elizabeth Seton had to face when she converted? I mean, she was ostracized totally.
0: Yeah, I think now in more of an ecumenical environment where we've got more of a milieu and interfaith dialogue is much more commonplace, I don't see that kind of rancor as you describe it.
1: Mm-hmm.
0: I think I just see the people in the Episcopal Church saying, well, let's just continue what we're doing. Let them go do what they want to do. I don't see that they really have much concern at all. Especially when it comes to those who become Catholic. Actually, if anything, I've encountered quite a bit of respect. Even the local bishop here in Maryland said he respects what I've done as I worked with him in my collaboration with the Archdiocese of Baltimore here.
1: Well, this is a fascinating conversation we're having with Father Sharbuck, and we are going to break ever so briefly. And when we come back, we have much, much more to talk with Father about. So please stay with us. We'll be back in just a moment.

0: 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Our mission is in our name. 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
1: What is the impact of educational debt on vocations?
0: Our seasoned journalists take you where the stories are.
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0: Team coverage and in-depth analysis from a Catholic perspective. 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

0: Welcome back to this very, very interesting conversation we're having with Father Albert Charbuck, the rector of Mount Calvary Church here in the city of Baltimore. Very, very representative, I think, of any kind of a study of historic Catholic Baltimore and what has come about through the working of the Holy Spirit. And Father, one of the greatest things that's come about from the perspective of those of us who've been cradle Catholics all our lives, one of the tremendous workings of the Holy Spirit in our time has been this movement of so many Anglicans into full communion with the Church of Rome. And it has gotten to the point now where there is actually an Anglican ordinariate which has been established. And many of our viewers, some may have a lot of knowledge, many may not necessarily have as much knowledge. And so I think we'd like to begin this segment of the program by you telling us, what is this Anglican ordinariate? How did it come about? How many churches does it consist of? And so on and so forth.
1: Okay, so the ordinariate is essentially a non-geographical diocese that was established by Pope Benedict XVI to accommodate the many Anglicans who seek to come full circle to have their faith come home in the Catholic Church. And so before then, in the late 70s, early 80s, Pope St. John Paul II established the pastoral provision to make it possible for clergy to come in individually, and some churches were established, pastoral provision churches that had laity that were associated with them, but they were disconnected and locally established, and there was no overarching structure for them. But Pope Benedict XVI, with his promulgation of Anglicanorum Caetibus, the document established the ordinariate, which created a more formal, more

more permanent place for formerly Anglican churches, clergy, laity as well, to come as a body in the Catholic Church. So rather than individuals coming in, whole congregations can come in together and remain intact. And so what we have then

0: preserved by the Church of England after the Reformation.
1: Mm-hmm, mm-hmm.
0: And so that liturgy has its distinctive elements, which are a blessing to the faithful. And so now they are available for brought home, let's say, mm-hmm. in the Catholic Church, where ultimately these traditions began.
1: That's very, very interesting. The current head of the ordinariate would be?
0: Bishop Stephen Lopes.
1: And he's a bishop, obviously, of the Catholic Church.
0: Yes,
1: and,
0: absolutely,
1: and so
0: yes,
1: forth.
0: Yes.
1: And how many parishes are we talking about now in the United States that have made the same kind of a move Mount Calvary has?
0: There are about 12 actual parishes that are canonical parishes, and so that means they have all the privileges of being a full parish. But there are other communities, though, mm-hmm. and so we're looking at about 40 communities in the U.S. and Canada, mm-hmm. and some are known as quasi-parishes or communities in formation.
1: Yeah. Very good. And I recall very well in the area where the diocese where I come from, we had a situation of a parish that broke away from its Anglican roots. Not the entirety, as you had here at Mount Calvary, but a substantial number. There were about 32 people, as I recall, received into the church, and I was one of the priests who was asked to provide a brief course of instruction for them, you know, before they came over. But the interesting thing was there were a few of us in the diocese who were given permission to offer Mass in the Anglican Rite, you know, before their own pastor was ordained a Catholic priest himself. So I remember the beauty of that so very well, and I remember how much I enjoyed saying the Masses for those people. And I should point out, too, that the Ordinariate publishes its own magazine, the Ordinariate Observer, and this is very current, fall of 2018. And I think I'm going to just hold it up like this, and I think you may recognize who the celebrant of the Mass is on the front cover of the latest issue of the magazine of the Ordinariate. It is indeed the rector of Mount Calvary here in Baltimore. So that's it's a very, very fine publication. We know it's being put out. Now, if we may, I would like to turn to Mount Calvary itself and talk to you a bit about that. And one of the fascinating things that we were talking about before we went on the air, a connection that I had not made at all, but coming from and being a member of the faculty of Mount St. Mary's Seminary in Emmitsburg, Maryland, this was a very, very real, very interesting tie-in, and that is the fact that in the class of 1853 at Mount St. Mary's, we had two very distinguished individuals. One was a young man by the name of Silas Chatard, who became a Catholic priest and ultimately the Bishop of Vincennes, Indiana. We had another man in the class by the name of John Lafarge. John Lafarge became a recognized, nationally known artist in this country, and he had a son who became a Jesuit priest, Father John Lafarge, S.J., who wrote his own memoirs, and the title of his memoirs, the title of his book was The Manner is Ordinary. And he talks about much interracial work that he did with the African-American people in Southern Maryland, particularly with African-American Catholics. Fascinating book, and his father was a fascinating man. They finished in the class of, interestingly, 1853, and who was the commencement speaker at the Mount that year but Orestes Bronson, who, of course, was a great convert himself, and he gave a strong plug to the graduates of 1853 not to fall into an anti-intellectualism that he saw many Americans falling into, but rather to raise the intellectual climate of Catholicism so that they might be able to dialogue with the intellectual climate of non-Catholic America and equal, if not surpass, the intellectual content. Well, John Lafarge was one of our young graduates, and he has quite a tie-in with Mount Calvary, Father, and I wish you'd tell us about it.
0: Oh, yes. Well, our altarpiece was created by John Lafarge. It's a mosaic. It's a one of a kind. It's the only one that he's...
1: magnificent, isn't it?
0: Yes. It was the only altarpiece that he's done of any kind. He's also done one of our stained glass windows here. And mm-hmm. so there's a recent book published by John Lafarge that didn't include this. Those who were studying his life and putting it forward weren't even aware that this exists, but mm-hmm. we're thankful that it's now got the notice of the Smithsonian and other institutions that are wanting to bring it more into the forefront.
1: Isn't that wonderful? Very good. And certainly, I think one of the very important things we should talk about, and anything you would want to mention at all about Mount Calvary that we should know, certainly just assert it at any time. But I would be very interested in hearing about the magnificent liturgical tradition that goes on here all the time. People come, one of our priests was telling me just a few weeks ago, he

0: he hoped that he could get here on All Souls Day for the Mass that you have and the magnificent choir and so forth. And tell us a bit about the liturgical life and what goes on here in the liturgical year.
1: Yes. Well, following the principles of the Octave Movement, we begin with worship, reverent worship, worship that is transcendent, that preserves the mystery of the presence of God in the Eucharist and in our prayers. And so our worship is ad orientem, meaning facing east, in the sense that the priest at the altar, the way it was before Vatican II and what we now know as the extraordinary form where priests still serve Mass this way, we face the altar God, so to speak, with the people when we address God. The priest turns and faces the people when he addresses the people. This is a matter of prayer in which Cardinal Seurat says that has commended to the faithful throughout the Catholic Church
0: indeed
1: as well.
0: He has, yes.
1: But for us, it's not a going back to something. It's not a reaction to the liturgical changes after Vatican II. This is something that we've always done. And this is something that that we bring forward into the Catholic Church as something that has never changed. That's been the case here at Mount Calvary, but more broadly in that that Anglican tradition, that Catholic tradition that comes back to the Catholic Church through the Church of England.
0: Very, very good. And you get, I'm sure, rather large numbers on the major feasts of people in Baltimore here who were very much alerted to you know, the beauty of what transpires here.
1: Yes.
0: Father, one thing I noted in your parish history too was the exact wording I don't recall now, but something to the effect of the unanimous feeling of the people here at Mount Calvary in coming over to Rome. I'm just wondering, were there any of your own congregation here who remained as Anglicans and did not come over, or was it right across the board?
1: No one who stayed remained. There were no objectors, so to speak. It was a unanimous decision. And this happened under, before I was here as pastor, Father Jason Catania was here during that time. And the vestry, even before he was here, had talked about the vestry, meaning like the lay board, which governs the church, had wanted to become Catholic and brought Father Catania on with that trajectory in mind. And so as a result, while some people weren't received into the church who were previously part of the parish, there were no objectors, no one who was trying to move the parish in another direction.
0: I see. Very, very good.
1: So the vote in the parish, and they did have a vote at that time, it was unanimous.
0: It was unanimous to come over to Rome, as it was. And actually, with the All Saints Sisters of the Poor, there were one or two, I believe, who remained in the Anglican Communion. But the overwhelming majority of the sisters did. Come over,
1: yes. And this happened to be the first church that did vote to become part of the ordinariate. And interesting story, when I was one of the All Saints Sisters was stationed in Philadelphia, and when I decided in conscience I had to become Catholic, I went to talk to Sister Elaine, because I said, well, if anyone's going to convince me not to do this, it's going to be Sister Elaine. Let me just, you know, test the spirits here. And so I had a meeting with her, and I said, you know, I really think I have to become Catholic, and gave her my reasons. And she just nodded and said, okay, well, you know, I respect where you're going. And later on, she said, I had to bite my lip because we hadn't officially voted as a congregation, and we had already essentially informally decided to become Catholic ourselves. And she said, but I couldn't tell you that yet.
0: So you thought she'd just disagree initially.
1: I thought she might, but she didn't. But she couldn't even tell me that she was doing the same thing.
0: Isn't that interesting?
1: When I moved to Baltimore not too long after, I was able to be here when they were received into the Catholic Church. And so that was a great thing to experience.
0: We should explain, too, to those who may not have caught the last episode, that these All Saints Sisters of the Poor were brought from England by an early rector of this church, and they came to serve primarily the poor here, didn't they? There was never any parish school. I mean, they were not teaching sisters.
1: That's right. Yes, right.
0: Another thing, Father, that would be of interest, I think, is tell me about the movement of Anglicans over to Rome in England. First of all, is there a separate English ordinariate?
1: There is. So there are three ordinariates, one in Australia, one in England, and then ours in the U.S.
0: also,
1: and Canada.
0: Is that right?
1: That's right, yes.
0: Wonderful.
1: And so, yes, it's the ordinariate of Our Lady of Walsingham in England.
0: The great Anglican Catholic shrine to Our Blessed Mother. The Anglicans have their part, their section, I should say, their own chapel, and the Catholics have theirs. But it's a fascinating place of pilgrimage, isn't it, going back to medieval times in England.
1: And absolutely.
0: Very, very wonderful. That is so very interesting to hear all of this. And how about in terms of numbers coming over in England, would they be greater, do you think, than in this country, numerically?
1: There were as many or more clergy, not as many lay faithful.
0: I see.
1: So what's been really a blessing in fulfilling the purpose of the ordinariate envisioned by Pope Benedict XVI is that whole congregations were able to come over in the United States. That was the circumstances, the context just facilitated that a little bit more here.
0: And how about Australia? You mentioned Australia also.
1: Yes. Australia is a little bit smaller than the United States for sure, but we have congregations there as well. It's got a good spirit and an intrepid spirit going forward.
0: Very good, very good. Well, it's, as I mentioned earlier, it most certainly is a great work of the Holy Spirit that we are witnessing in the church, and we're witnessing it once again in the midst of a lot of turbulence. But truth, as was Hans Urs von Balthasar wrote a book, it was titled "Truth is Symphonic." And that's certainly ties in very, very well, I think, to this movement, because the truth always comes out. And the truth here is the fullness and totality of faith that has always been found within Roman Catholicism. And as more people are finding this, you know, you have on this very network, for example, the Journey Home program of Marcus Grodi, which I presume you've probably been a guest on, or you will be one of these days if he hasn't caught up with you yet.
1: Not yet, but there are other ordinary priests that have.
0: I've been on to talk about classic Catholic converts with him. Yes, some other ordinary priests have. Well, Father, listen, this has been absolutely delightful, and we thank you for your welcome here to Mount Calvary. Again, we thank all of you for joining us. Pray that the work of the Holy Spirit continue, that so many more come to the fullness of faith. It's been a phenomenal movement in the church, and certainly here in Catholic Baltimore, it's been a very, very special treat for all of us to come and to hear this wonderful story. So thank you again, Father. Thank all of you, and please join us once again for our next episode of Historic Catholic Baltimore.
2: We have a bus stop breakfast that we do here for the heroin addicts. Heroin is a big issue for Baltimore.
3: Yeah.
2: And so there's two methadone clinics right across the street. And so they gather here in the mornings, and they congregate for hours. The community of recovering addicts.
3: Right.
2: And so we started giving breakfast to them on Saturday mornings, not just to give them food. I mean, that's part of it.
3: Yeah.
2: But that's really not the main need. The main need is to give them dignity, to pray for them, and to show them Christ. And so the food is a vehicle for that.
3: Yeah.
2: I mean, they do, like, we give them hot egg sandwiches.
3: Right.
2: And they love it. But then we engage them, you know, eye contact, you know, and they come alive.
3: Treat them like a person.
2: You know, absolutely, they come alive. Sure. So we're getting to know the community and making great improvements. Some of them starting to come to church here when they felt like they couldn't go to church anywhere else.
3: Right.
2: And they felt like we don't belong in a church.
3: Yeah.
2: But now they're emboldened to say, we're wanted here. There's a place for us in the Catholic Church.
3: Right.
2: And you'd be amazed at how fast when we engage them and we show them that love, respect, give them dignity, they say, this is a Catholic Church. How do we become a part of this church?
3: Yeah.
2: No Catholic back whatsoever. But it's that fast where they see the care, they see the gospel, and they want to become Catholic.
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O Lord, make haste to help me. Glory be to the Father, and to the Son, and to the Holy Spirit, as it was in the beginning, is now, and ever shall be, world without end. Amen. The First Salutation. Through the intercession of Saint Michael and the celestial choir of seraphim, may it please God to make us worthy to receive into our hearts the fire of his perfect charity. Amen. Our Father who art in heaven, hallowed be thy name. Thy kingdom come, thy will be done on earth as it is in heaven. Give us this day our daily bread, and forgive us our trespasses, as we forgive those who trespass against us. And lead us not into temptation, but deliver us from evil. Amen. Hail Mary, full of grace, the Lord is with thee. Blessed art thou amongst women, and blessed is the fruit of thy womb, Jesus. Holy Mary, Mother of God, pray for us sinners now and at the hour of our death. Amen. Hail Mary, full of grace, the Lord is with thee. Blessed art thou among women, and blessed is the fruit of thy womb, Jesus. Holy Mary, Mother of God, pray for us sinners now and at the hour of our death. Amen. Hail Mary, full of grace, the Lord is with thee. Blessed art thou among women, and blessed is the fruit of thy womb, Jesus. Holy Mary, Mother of God, pray for us sinners now and at the hour of our death. Amen. The Second Salutation. Through the intercession of Saint Michael and the celestial choir of cherubim, may God grant us the grace to abandon the ways of sin and follow the path of Christian perfection. Amen. Our Father, who art in heaven, hallowed be thy name. Thy kingdom come, thy will be done, on earth as it is in heaven. Give us this day our daily bread, and forgive us our trespasses, as we forgive those who trespass against us. And lead us not into temptation, but deliver us from evil. Amen. Hail Mary, full of grace, the Lord is with thee. Blessed art thou amongst women, and blessed is the fruit of thy womb, Jesus. Holy Mary, Mother of God, pray for us sinners, now and at the hour of our death. Amen. Hail Mary, full of grace, the Lord is with thee. Blessed art thou among women, and blessed is the fruit of thy womb, Jesus. Holy Mary, Mother of God, pray for us sinners now and at the hour of our death. Amen. Hail Mary, full of grace, the Lord is with thee. Blessed art thou amongst women, and blessed is the fruit of thy womb, Jesus. Holy Mary, Mother of God, pray for us sinners now and at the hour of our death. Amen. The Third Salutation. Through the intercession of Saint Michael and the celestial choir of thrones, may it please God to infuse into our hearts a true and earnest spirit of humility. Amen.

Our Father, who art in heaven, hallowed be thy name. Thy kingdom come, thy will be done on earth as it is in heaven. Give us this day our daily bread, and forgive us our trespasses as we forgive those who trespass against us. And lead us not into temptation, but deliver us from evil. Amen. Hail Mary, full of grace, the Lord is with thee. Blessed art thou amongst women, and blessed is the fruit of thy womb, Jesus. Holy Mary, Mother of God, pray for us sinners, now and at the hour of our death. Amen. Hail Mary, full of grace, the Lord is with thee. Blessed art thou among women, and blessed is the fruit of thy womb, Jesus. Holy Mary, Mother of God, pray for us sinners now and at the hour of our death. Amen. Hail Mary, full of grace, the Lord is with thee. Blessed art thou amongst women, and blessed is the fruit of thy womb, Jesus. Holy Mary, Mother of God, pray for us sinners now and at the hour of our death. Amen. The fourth salutation. Through the intercession of Saint Michael and the celestial choir of dominations, may it please God to grant us the grace to have dominion over our senses and to correct our depraved passion. Amen. Our Father, who art in heaven, hallowed be thy name. Thy kingdom come, thy will be done on earth as it is in heaven. Give us this day our daily bread, and forgive us our trespasses, as we forgive those who trespass against us. And lead us not into temptation, but deliver us from evil. Amen. Hail Mary, full of grace, the Lord is with thee. Blessed art thou amongst women, and blessed is the fruit of thy womb, Jesus. Holy Mary, Mother of God, pray for us sinners now and at the hour of our death. Amen. Hail Mary, full of grace, the Lord is with thee. Blessed art thou among women, and blessed is the fruit of thy womb, Jesus. Holy Mary, Mother of God, pray for us sinners now and at the hour of our death. Amen. Hail Mary, full of grace, the Lord is with thee. Blessed art thou among women, and blessed is the fruit of thy womb, Jesus. Holy Mary, Mother of God, pray for us sinners now and at the hour of our death. Amen. The fifth salutation. Through the intercession of Saint Michael and the celestial choir of virtues, may our Lord keep us from falling into temptation and deliver us from evil. Amen. Our Father, who art in heaven, hallowed be thy name. Thy kingdom come. Thy will be done on earth as it is in heaven. Give us this day our daily bread, and forgive us our trespasses, as we forgive those who trespass against us. And lead us not into temptation, but deliver us from evil. Amen. Hail Mary, full of grace, the Lord is with thee. Blessed art thou amongst women, and blessed is the
fruit of thy womb, Jesus. Holy Mary, Mother of God, pray for us sinners now and at the hour of our death. Amen. Hail Mary, full of grace, the Lord is with thee. Blessed art thou among women, and blessed is the fruit of thy womb, Jesus. Holy Mary, Mother of God, pray for us sinners, now and at the hour of our death. Amen. Hail Mary, full of grace, the Lord is with thee. Blessed art thou among women, and blessed is the fruit of thy womb, Jesus. Holy Mary, Mother of God, pray for us sinners now and at the hour of our death. Amen. The sixth salutation. Through the intercession of Saint Michael and the celestial choir of powers, may God vouchsafe to keep our souls from the wiles and the temptations of the devil. Amen. Our Father who art in heaven, hallowed be thy name. Thy kingdom come, thy will be done on earth as it is in heaven. Give us this day our daily bread, and forgive us our trespasses, as we forgive those who trespass against us. And lead us not into temptation, but deliver us from evil. Amen. Hail Mary, full of grace, the Lord is with thee. Blessed art thou amongst women, and blessed is the fruit of thy womb, Jesus. Holy Mary, Mother of God, pray for us sinners, now and at the hour of our death. Amen. Hail Mary, full of grace, the Lord is with thee. Blessed art thou amongst women, and blessed is the fruit of thy womb, Jesus. Holy Mary, Mother of God, pray for us sinners now and the hour of our death. Amen. Hail Mary, full of grace, the Lord is with thee. Blessed art thou amongst women, and blessed is the fruit of thy womb, Jesus. Holy Mary, Mother of God, pray for us sinners, now and at the hour of our death. Amen. The seventh salutation. Through the intercession of Saint Michael and the celestial choir of principalities, may it please God to fill our hearts with the spirit of true and hearty obedience. Amen. Our Father, who art in heaven, hallowed be thy name. Thy kingdom come, thy will be done on earth as it is in heaven. Give us this day our daily bread, and forgive us our trespasses, as we forgive those who trespass against us. And lead us not into temptation, but deliver us from evil. Amen. Hail Mary, full of grace, the Lord is with thee. Blessed art thou amongst women, and blessed is the fruit of thy womb, Jesus. Holy Mary, Mother of God, pray for us sinners, now and at the hour of our death. Amen. Hail Mary, full of grace, the Lord is with thee. Blessed art thou amongst women, and blessed is the fruit of thy womb, Jesus. Holy Mary, Mother of God, pray for us sinners, now and at the hour of our death. Amen. Hail Mary, full of grace, the Lord is with thee. Blessed art thou amongst women, and blessed is the fruit of thy womb, Jesus. Holy Mary, Mother of God, pray for us sinners, now and at the hour of our death. Amen.

The Eighth Salutation. Through the intercession of Saint Michael and the celestial choir of archangels, may it please God to grant us the grace of perseverance in the faith and in all good works, that we may thereby be enabled to attain unto the glory of paradise. Amen. Our Father who art in heaven, hallowed be thy name. Thy kingdom come, thy will be done on earth as it is in heaven. Give us this day our daily bread, and forgive us our trespasses as we forgive those who trespass against us. And lead us not into temptation, but deliver us from evil. Amen. Hail Mary, full of grace, the Lord is with thee. Blessed art thou among women, and blessed is the fruit of thy womb, Jesus. Holy Mary, Mother of God, pray for us sinners now and at the hour of our death. Amen. Hail Mary, full of grace, the Lord is with thee. Blessed art thou amongst women, and blessed is the fruit of thy womb, Jesus. Holy Mary, Mother of God, pray for us sinners now and at the hour of our death. Amen. Hail Mary, full of grace, the Lord is with thee. Blessed art thou amongst women, and blessed is the fruit of thy womb, Jesus. Holy Mary, Mother of God, pray for us sinners, now and at the hour of our death. Amen. The Ninth Salutation. Through the intercession of Saint Michael and the celestial choir of angels, may God vouchsafe to grant that they may protect us during life, and after death may lead us into the everlasting glory of heaven. Amen. Our Father, who art in heaven, hallowed be thy name. Thy kingdom come, thy will be done on earth as it is in heaven. Give us this day our daily bread, and forgive us our trespasses as we forgive those who trespass against us. And lead us not into temptation, but deliver us from evil. Amen. Hail Mary, full of grace, the Lord is with thee. Blessed art thou among women, and blessed is the fruit of thy womb, Jesus. Holy Mary, Mother of God, pray for us sinners, now and at the hour of our death. Amen. Hail Mary, full of grace, the Lord is with thee. Blessed art thou amongst women, and blessed is the fruit of thy womb, Jesus. Holy Mary, Mother of God, pray for us sinners, now and at the hour of our death. Amen. Hail Mary, full of grace, the Lord is with thee. Blessed art thou amongst women, and blessed is the fruit of thy womb, Jesus. Holy Mary, Mother of God, pray for us sinners now and at the hour of our death. Amen. In honor of Saint Michael. Our Father, who art in heaven, hallowed be thy name. Thy kingdom come, thy will be done on earth as it is in heaven. Give us this day our daily bread,

and forgive us our trespasses, as we forgive those who trespass against us. And lead us not into temptation, but deliver us from evil. Amen. In honor of Saint Gabriel. Our Father who art in heaven, hallowed be thy name. Thy kingdom come, thy will be done on earth as it is in heaven. Give us this day our daily bread, and forgive us our trespasses as we forgive those who trespass against us. And lead us not into temptation, but deliver us from evil. Amen. In honor of Saint Raphael. Our Father who art in heaven, hallowed be thy name. Thy kingdom come, thy will be done on earth as it is in heaven. Give us this day our daily bread, and forgive us our trespasses, as we forgive those who trespass against us. And lead us not into temptation, but deliver us from evil. Amen. In honor of our own guardian angel. Our Father, who art in heaven, hallowed be thy name. Thy kingdom come, thy will be done, on earth as it is in heaven. Give us this day our daily bread, and forgive us our trespasses, as we forgive those who trespass against us. And lead us not into temptation, but deliver us from evil. Amen. Saint Michael, glorious prince, chief and champion of the heavenly hosts, guardian of the souls of men, conqueror of the rebellious angels, steward of the palace of God under our divine King Jesus Christ, our worthy leader, endowed with superhuman excellence and virtue, vouchsafed to free us from all evil, who with full confidence have recourse to thee, and by thy incomparable protection enable us to make progress every day in the faithful service of our God. Amen. Let us pray. Pray for us, most blessed Michael, Prince of the Church of Jesus Christ, that we may be made worthy of his promises. Almighty and eternal God, who in thine own marvelous goodness and pity didst forelay the common salvation of men, choose thy glorious Archangel Michael to be the Prince of thy Church. Make us worthy, we pray thee, to be delivered by his beneficent protection from all our enemies, that at the hour of our death none of them may approach to harm us. Rather, do thou vouchsafe unto us that by the same Archangel Michael we may be introduced into the presence of thy most high and divine majesty. Through the merits of the same Jesus Christ our Lord. Amen.

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0: name of the Father, and of the Son, and of the Holy Spirit.
1: Amen.
0: I believe
1: in God, the Father Almighty, creator of heaven and earth, and in Jesus Christ, his only Son, our Lord, who was conceived by the Holy Spirit, born of the Virgin Mary, suffered under Pontius Pilate, was crucified, died, and buried. He descended into hell, where he rose again from the dead.
2: He ascended into heaven and is seated at the right hand of the Father,
1: the Father Almighty.
2: I believe in the Holy Spirit, the Holy Catholic Church, the communion of saints, the forgiveness of sins, resurrection of the body, and life everlasting. Amen.
0: Our Father who art in heaven, hallowed be thy name. Thy kingdom come, thy will be done, on earth as it is in heaven.
2: Give us this day our daily bread, and forgive us our trespasses, as we forgive those who trespass against us. And lead us not into temptation, but deliver us from evil.
0: Hail Mary, full of grace, the Lord is with thee. Blessed art thou amongst women, and blessed is the fruit of thy womb, Jesus.
2: Holy Mary, Mother of God, pray for us sinners now and at the hour of our death. Amen.
0: Hail Mary, full of grace, the Lord is with thee. Blessed art thou amongst women, and blessed is the fruit of thy womb, Jesus.
2: Holy Mary, Mother of God, pray for us sinners now and at the hour of our death. Amen.
0: Hail Mary, full of grace, the Lord is with thee. Blessed art thou amongst women, and blessed is the fruit of thy womb, Jesus.
2: Holy Mary, Mother of God, pray for us sinners now and at the hour of our death. Amen.
0: Glory be to the Father, and to the Son, and to the Holy Spirit.
2: As it was in the beginning, is now, and ever shall be, world without end. Amen.
0: O my Jesus,
1: forgive us our sins, save us from the fires of hell. Lead all souls to heaven, especially those who most need thy mercy.
3: We're standing at the grotto, where the angel of the Lord, the angel Gabriel, appeared to the Blessed Virgin Mary to invite her to become the mother of Jesus. As St. Luke tells us, the angel Gabriel sent from God to a town of Galilee named Nazareth to a virgin betrothed to a man named Joseph of the house of David. The virgin's name was Mary. Upon arriving, the angel said to her, "Rejoice, O highly favored daughter. The Lord is with you. Blessed are you among women." And so we pray at this spot where the angel made this announcement to Mary. "Do not fear, Mary. You have found favor with God. You shall conceive and bear a son and give him the name Jesus. Great will be his dignity, and he will be called Son of the Most High."
0: Our Father, who art in heaven, hallowed be thy name. Thy kingdom come, thy will be done, on earth as it is in heaven.
1: Give us this day our daily bread, and forgive us our trespasses, as we forgive those who trespass against us. And lead us not into temptation, but deliver us from evil.
0: Hail Mary, full of grace, the Lord is with thee. Blessed art thou amongst women, and blessed is the fruit of thy womb, Jesus.
1: Holy Mary, Mother of God, pray for us sinners now and the hour of our death. Amen.
0: Hail Mary, full of grace, the Lord is with thee. Blessed art thou amongst women, and blessed is the fruit of thy womb, Jesus.
1: Holy Mary, Mother of God, pray for us sinners now and the hour of our death. Amen.
0: Hail Mary, full of grace, the Lord is with thee. Blessed art thou amongst women, and blessed is the fruit of thy womb, Jesus.
1: Holy Mary, Mother of God, pray for us sinners now and the hour of our death. Amen.
0: Hail Mary, full of grace, the Lord is with thee. Blessed art thou amongst women, and blessed is the fruit of thy womb, Jesus.
1: Holy Mary, Mother of God, pray for us sinners now and the hour of our death. Amen.
0: Hail Mary, full of grace, the Lord is with thee. Blessed art thou amongst women, and blessed is the fruit of thy womb, Jesus.
1: Holy Mary, Mother of God, pray for us sinners now and the hour of our death. Amen.
0: Hail Mary, full of grace, the Lord is with thee. Blessed art thou amongst women, and blessed is the fruit of thy womb, Jesus.
1: Holy Mary, Mother of God, pray for us sinners now and the hour of our death. Amen.
0: Hail Mary, full of grace, the Lord is with thee. Blessed art thou amongst women, and blessed is the fruit of thy womb, Jesus.
1: Holy Mary, Mother of God, pray for us sinners now and the hour of our death. Amen.
0: Hail Mary, full of grace, the Lord is with thee. Blessed art thou amongst women, and blessed is the fruit of thy womb, Jesus.
1: Holy Mary, Mother of God, pray for us sinners now and the hour of our death. Amen.
0: Hail Mary, full of grace, the Lord is with thee. Blessed art thou amongst women, and blessed is the fruit of

0: Thy womb, Jesus.
1: Holy Mary, Mother of God, pray for us sinners now and at the hour of our death. Amen.
0: Hail Mary, full of grace, the Lord is with thee. Blessed art thou amongst women, and blessed is the fruit of thy womb, Jesus.
1: Holy Mary, Mother of God, pray for us sinners now and at the hour of our death. Amen.
0: Glory be to the Father, and to the Son, and to the Holy Spirit.
1: As it was in the beginning, is now, and ever shall be, world without end. Amen.
0: O my Jesus,
1: forgive us our sins, save us from the fires of hell, lead all souls to heaven, especially those who most need in thy mercy.
0: We're in the Church of the Visitation, where Mary came to greet Elizabeth at the house of Zechariah, as we read in the Gospel of St. Luke, chapter 2, verse 40. And Mary went into the house of Zechariah, and she greeted Elizabeth. And when Elizabeth heard the greeting of Mary, the babe in her womb leapt for joy, and Elizabeth was filled with the Holy Spirit. And she raised her voice in a loud cry and said, "Blessed are you among women, and blessed is the fruit of your womb."
2: Our Father, who art in heaven, hallowed be thy name. Thy kingdom come, thy will be done, on earth as it is in heaven.
1: Give us this day our daily bread, and forgive us our trespasses, as we forgive those who trespass against us. And lead us not into temptation, but deliver us from evil.
0: Hail Mary, full of grace, the Lord is with thee. Blessed art thou amongst women, and blessed is the fruit of thy womb, Jesus.
1: Holy Mary, Mother of God, pray for us sinners now and at the hour of our death. Amen.
0: Hail Mary, full of grace, the Lord is with thee. Blessed art thou amongst women, and blessed is the fruit of thy womb, Jesus.
1: Holy Mary, Mother of God, pray for us sinners now and at the hour of our death. Amen.
0: Hail Mary, full of grace, the Lord is with thee. Blessed art thou amongst women, and blessed is the fruit of thy womb, Jesus.
1: Holy Mary, Mother of God, pray for us sinners now and at the hour of our death. Amen.
0: Hail Mary, full of grace, the Lord is with thee. Blessed art thou amongst women, and blessed is the fruit of thy womb, Jesus.
1: Holy Mary, Mother of God, pray for us sinners now and at the hour of our death. Amen.
0: Hail Mary, full of grace, the Lord is with thee. Blessed art thou amongst women, and blessed is the fruit of thy womb, Jesus.
1: Holy Mary, Mother of God, pray for us sinners now and at the hour of our death. Amen.
0: Hail Mary, full of grace, the Lord is with thee. Blessed art thou amongst women, and blessed is the fruit of thy womb, Jesus.
1: Holy Mary, Mother of God, pray for us sinners now and at the hour of our death. Amen.
0: Hail Mary, full of grace, the Lord is with thee. Blessed art thou amongst women, and blessed is the fruit of thy womb, Jesus.
1: Holy Mary, Mother of God, pray for us sinners now and at the hour of our death. Amen.
0: Hail Mary, full of grace, the Lord is with thee. Blessed art thou amongst women, and blessed is the fruit of thy womb, Jesus.
1: Holy Mary, Mother of God, pray for us sinners now and at the hour of our death. Amen.
0: Hail Mary, full of grace, the Lord is with thee. Blessed art thou amongst women, and blessed is the fruit of thy womb, Jesus.
1: Holy Mary, Mother of God, pray for us sinners now and at the hour of our death. Amen.
0: Hail Mary, full of grace, the Lord is with thee. Blessed art thou amongst women, and blessed is the fruit of thy womb, Jesus.
1: Holy Mary, Mother of God, pray for us sinners now and at the hour of our death. Amen.
0: Glory be to the Father, and to the Son, and to the Holy Spirit.
1: As it was in the beginning, is now, and ever shall be, world without end. Amen.
0: O my Jesus,
1: forgive us our sins, save us from the fires of hell, lead all souls to heaven, especially those who most need in thy mercy.
0: We're kneeling down at the Star of Bethlehem, where Jesus, our Savior, was born. Born to Mary, a virgin. Born a babe, having emptied himself of the glory of heaven, and becoming poor to make us rich.
2: Our Father, who art in heaven, hallowed be thy name. Thy kingdom come, thy will be done, on earth as it is in heaven.
1: Give us this day our daily bread, and forgive us our trespasses, as we forgive those who trespass against us. And lead us not into temptation, but deliver us from evil.
0: Hail Mary, full of grace, the Lord is with thee. Blessed art thou amongst women, and blessed is the fruit of thy womb, Jesus.
1: Holy Mary, Mother of God, pray for us sinners now and at the hour of our death. Amen.
0: Hail Mary, full of grace, the Lord is with thee. Blessed art thou amongst women, and blessed is the fruit of thy womb, Jesus.
1: Holy Mary, Mother of God,

0: grace, the Lord is with thee. Blessed art thou amongst women, and blessed is the fruit of thy womb, Jesus.
1: Holy Mary, Mother of God, pray for us sinners now and at the hour of our death. Amen.
0: Hail Mary, full of grace, the Lord is with thee. Blessed art thou amongst women, and blessed is the fruit of thy womb, Jesus.
1: Holy Mary, Mother of God, pray for us sinners now and at the hour of our death. Amen.
0: Hail Mary, full of grace, the Lord is with thee. Blessed art thou amongst women, and blessed is the fruit of thy womb, Jesus.
1: Holy Mary, Mother of God, pray for us sinners now and at the hour of our death. Amen.
0: Hail Mary, full of grace, the Lord is with thee. Blessed art thou amongst women, and blessed is the fruit of thy womb, Jesus.
1: Holy Mary, Mother of God, pray for us sinners now and at the hour of our death. Amen.
0: Hail Mary, full of grace, the Lord is with thee. Blessed art thou amongst women, and blessed is the fruit of thy womb, Jesus.
1: Holy Mary, Mother of God, pray for us sinners now and at the hour of our death. Amen.
0: Hail Mary, full of grace, the Lord is with thee. Blessed art thou amongst women, and blessed is the fruit of thy womb, Jesus.
1: Holy Mary, Mother of God, pray for us sinners now and at the hour of our death. Amen.
0: Hail Mary, full of grace, the Lord is with thee. Blessed art thou amongst women, and blessed is the fruit of thy womb, Jesus.
1: Holy Mary, Mother of God, pray for us sinners now and at the hour of our death. Amen.
0: Hail Mary, full of grace, the Lord is with thee. Blessed art thou amongst women, and blessed is the fruit of thy womb, Jesus.
1: Holy Mary, Mother of God, pray for us sinners now and at the hour of our death. Amen.
0: Glory be to the Father, and to the Son, and to the Holy Spirit.
1: As it was in the beginning, is now, and ever shall be, world without end. Amen.
0: O my Jesus,
1: forgive us our sins, save us from the fires of hell, lead all souls to heaven, especially those who most need thy mercy.
2: We kneel down before the first century manger made of stone that was found in the cave in Bethlehem, the cave where Jesus was born. And this manger is still here for our devotion. These are the steps leading up to the temple of the Lord in Jerusalem, on which Joseph and Mary brought the infant Jesus for the presentation in the temple. We're standing next to a mikveh, a ritual bath, into which Jewish women would go to bathe 40 days after they had given birth. According to the law of Moses, they were considered unclean, that is sacred, until they took this ritual bath. And so Our Lady also did this, as Jewish law required.
0: Our Father, who art in heaven, hallowed be thy name. Thy kingdom come, thy will be done, on earth as it is in heaven.
1: Give us this day our daily bread, and forgive us our trespasses, as we forgive those who trespass against us. And lead us not into temptation, but deliver us from evil.
0: Hail Mary, full of grace, the Lord is with thee. Blessed art thou amongst women, and blessed is the fruit of thy womb, Jesus.
1: Holy Mary, Mother of God, pray for us sinners now and at the hour of our death. Amen.
0: Hail Mary, full of grace, the Lord is with thee. Blessed art thou amongst women, and blessed is the fruit of thy womb, Jesus.
1: Holy Mary, Mother of God, pray for us sinners now and at the hour of our death. Amen.
0: Hail Mary, full of grace, the Lord is with thee. Blessed art thou amongst women, and blessed is the fruit of thy womb, Jesus.
1: Holy Mary, Mother of God, pray for us sinners now and at the hour of our death. Amen.
0: Hail Mary, full of grace, the Lord is with thee. Blessed art thou amongst women, and blessed is the fruit of thy womb, Jesus.
1: Holy Mary, Mother of God, pray for us sinners now and at the hour of our death. Amen.
0: Hail Mary, full of grace, the Lord is with thee. Blessed art thou amongst women, and blessed is the fruit of thy womb, Jesus.
1: Holy Mary, Mother of God, pray for us sinners now and at the hour of our death. Amen.
0: Hail Mary, full of grace, the Lord is with thee. Blessed art thou amongst women, and blessed is the fruit of thy womb, Jesus.
1: Holy Mary, Mother of God, pray for us sinners now and at the hour of our death. Amen.
0: Hail Mary, full of grace, the Lord is with thee. Blessed art thou amongst women, and blessed is the fruit of thy womb, Jesus.
1: Holy Mary, Mother of God, pray for us sinners now and at the hour of our death. Amen.
0: Hail Mary, full of grace, the Lord is with thee. Blessed art thou amongst women, and blessed is the fruit of thy womb, Jesus.
1: Holy Mary, Mother of God, pray for us sinners now and at the hour of our death. Amen.
0: Hail Mary, full of grace, the Lord is with thee. Blessed art thou amongst women, and blessed is the fruit of thy womb, Jesus.
1: Holy Mary, Mother of God, pray for us sinners now and at the hour of our death. Amen.
0: Hail Mary, full of grace, the Lord is with thee. Blessed art thou amongst women, and blessed is the fruit of thy womb, Jesus.

0: Jesus.
1: Holy Mary, Mother of God, pray for us sinners now and at the hour of our death. Amen.
0: Glory be to the Father, and to the Son, and to the Holy Spirit.
1: As it was in the beginning, is now, and ever shall be, world without end. Amen.
0: O my Jesus, forgive us our sins.

0: Here we stand outside the Damascus Gate, the northern gate leading towards their home in Nazareth. And now we begin to pray the mystery of the finding of Jesus in the temple in Jerusalem.
1: Our Father, who art in heaven, hallowed be thy name. Thy kingdom come, thy will be done, on earth as it is in heaven.
2: Give us this day our daily bread, and forgive us our trespasses, as we forgive those who trespass against us. And lead us not into temptation, but deliver us from evil.
1: Hail Mary, full of grace, the Lord is with thee. Blessed art thou amongst women, and blessed is the fruit of thy womb, Jesus.
2: Holy Mary, Mother of God, pray for us sinners now and at the hour of our death. Amen.
1: Hail Mary, full of grace, the Lord is with thee. Blessed art thou amongst women, and blessed is the fruit of thy womb, Jesus.
2: Holy Mary, Mother of God, pray for us sinners now and at the hour of our death. Amen.
1: Hail Mary, full of grace, the Lord is with thee. Blessed art thou amongst women, and blessed is the fruit of thy womb, Jesus.
2: Holy Mary, Mother of God, pray for us sinners now and at the hour of our death. Amen.
1: Hail Mary, full of grace, the Lord is with thee. Blessed art thou amongst women, and blessed is the fruit of thy womb, Jesus.
2: Holy Mary, Mother of God, pray for us sinners now and at the hour of our death. Amen.
1: Hail Mary, full of grace, the Lord is with thee. Blessed art thou amongst women, and blessed is the fruit of thy womb, Jesus.
2: Holy Mary, Mother of God, pray for us sinners now and at the hour of our death. Amen.
1: Hail Mary, full of grace, the Lord is with thee. Blessed art thou amongst women, and blessed is the fruit of thy womb, Jesus.
2: Holy Mary, Mother of God, pray for us sinners now and at the hour of our death. Amen.
1: Hail Mary, full of grace, the Lord is with thee. Blessed art thou amongst women, and blessed is the fruit of thy womb, Jesus.
2: Holy Mary, Mother of God, pray for us sinners now and at the hour of our death. Amen.
1: Hail Mary, full of grace, the Lord is with thee. Blessed art thou amongst women, and blessed is the fruit of thy womb, Jesus.
2: Holy Mary, Mother of God, pray for us sinners now and at the hour of our death. Amen.
1: Hail Mary, full of grace, the Lord is with thee. Blessed art thou amongst women, and blessed is the fruit of thy womb, Jesus.
2: Holy Mary, Mother of God, pray for us sinners now and at the hour of our death. Amen.
1: Hail Mary, full of grace, the Lord is with thee. Blessed art thou amongst women, and blessed is the fruit of thy womb, Jesus.
2: Holy Mary, Mother of God, pray for us sinners now and at the hour of our death. Amen.
1: Glory be to the Father, and to the Son, and to the Holy Spirit.
2: As it was in the beginning, is now, and ever shall be, world without end. Amen.
1: O my Jesus,
2: forgive us our sins, save us from the fires of hell. Lead all souls to heaven, especially those who most need of thy mercy.
1: Hail, Holy Queen,
2: Mother of mercy, our life, our sweetness, our hope. To thee we cry, who banished us from thee. To thee do we send up our sighs, with mourning and weeping in this valley of tears. Turn then, most gracious Advocate, the nice mercies toward us. And after this our exile, show unto us the blessed fruit of thy womb, Jesus. O clement, O loving, O sweet Virgin Mary.
1: Pray for us, O Holy Mother of God,
2: that we may be made worthy of the promises of Christ.
1: In the Father, and of the Son, and of the Holy Spirit.
2: Amen.
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1: have mercy on us.
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1: have mercy on us.
0: God the Holy Spirit,
1: have mercy on us.
0: Holy Trinity, one God,
1: have mercy on us.

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1: Amen.
0: The Litany of the Divine Child Jesus. Lord, have mercy on us.
1: Lord, have mercy on us.
0: Christ, have mercy on us.
1: Christ, have mercy on us.
0: Lord, have mercy on us.
1: Lord, have mercy on us.
0: Christ, hear us.
1: Christ, hear us.
0: Christ, graciously

0: that you would grant us blessings at the hour of death.
1: We beseech you to hear us.
0: That you would remain our comfort through your holy image.
1: We beseech you to hear us.
2: Lamb of God, who takes away the sins of the world,
3: spare us, O divine child Jesus.
2: Lamb of God, who takes away the sins of the world,
3: graciously hear us, O divine child Jesus.
2: Lamb of God, who takes away the sins of the world,
3: have mercy on us, O divine child Jesus.
2: O Jesus, King of love,
3: I put my trust in your loving mercy.
2: Let us pray. O Lord Jesus Christ, you were pleased to humble yourself in your incarnate divinity and most sacred humanity, being born in time and becoming a little child to lead us. Grant that we may acknowledge infinite wisdom in the silence of a child, power in weakness, and majesty in humiliation. Adoring your humiliations on earth, may we contemplate your glories in heaven, who with the Father and the Holy Spirit lives and reigns forever and ever.
3: Amen.
2: In the name of the Father, and of the Son, and of the Holy Spirit.
3: Amen.

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is my body, which will be given up for you. 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

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Amen.

St. Michael the Archangel, defend us in battle. Be our protection against the wickedness and snares of the devil. May God rebuke him, we humbly pray. And do thou, O Prince of the heavenly hosts, by the power of God, cast into hell Satan and all the evil spirits who prowl about the world seeking the ruin of souls.

0: Prayer for vocations. God our Father, who wills that all men be saved and come to the knowledge of your truth, we beg you to send laborers into your harvest and grant them grace to speak your word with all boldness, so that your word may spread and be glorified, and all nations may know you, the only God, and him whom you have sent, Jesus Christ, your Son, our Lord. Amen. Our Lady, Queen of the Americas, Mary, Mother of the Franciscan Missionaries of the Eternal Word, pray for us.
1: On this day, more than 6,000 Catholic schools will open their doors to teach the truth of Jesus Christ. The mission is simple: to teach what is good, beautiful, honorable, and true. For as Jesus himself said, you will know the truth, and the truth will set you free. Be strong, be bold, be Catholic.
2: You may have tons of questions that seem not answered. You may be wondering why this person or that person seems to have life easy, but yours is different. You may sometimes be tempted to be bitter. Bitter with yourself, your background, even bitter with God. In such situations, remember that God cares much more about you than you know. You may recite and stand by this truth, spoken through the mouth of biblical Job: I know my Redeemer lives. Such is an uplifting prayer, is a testimony. You have to be hopeful when life is tough. My Redeemer is alive. God love you. God bless you.

0: The Merchant of Venice is a tensely wrought and yet delightful comedy centred on the necessity of self-sacrificial love. The purpose of the first of the tests is the winning of the hand of the heavenly Portia in marriage. Portia, heiress to the mysterious otherworldly realm of Belmont, cannot be won in marriage by those who value gold or silver, but only by those who embrace the leaden casket, signifying death itself. To be worthy of the virtuous love of Portia, one must be willing to die to oneself, laying down one's life for the beloved. The second of the tests is the testing of Shylock, in which Portia, disguised as a lawyer, endeavours to persuade Shylock to abandon his demand for vengeance and to show mercy, that he might receive mercy. The final test, the test of the rings, is set by Portia to test the fidelity of Bassanio, who had won her hand in marriage by his choice of the leaden casket. Is he true to his word? Will he really lay down his life for her in the self-sacrificial bond of marriage, signified by the ring that Portia had given him?
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Though I have much to write to you, I would rather not use paper and ink. But I hope to come to see you and talk with you face to face, so that our joy may be complete. 2 John, verse 12.

0: Hi, I'm Father Chris Ahlar of the Marian Fathers here at the National Shrine of the Divine Mercy, and welcome back to EWTN's Living Divine Mercy. Now, the Sacred Heart of Jesus is one of the most popular devotions in the entire church, and it is a powerful symbol of God's boundless sacrificial love for humanity. And Divine Mercy does not replace this Sacred Heart devotion, it completes and fulfills it. The Solemnity of the Sacred Heart will be celebrated in the church this Friday, June 12th, as bishops across the United States have taken initiative to consecrate the entire country, the United States, to the Sacred Heart in celebration of our 250th anniversary. Wow. So here today to speak more on this important topic is Father Daniel Klemek. Welcome back, Father Daniel.
1: Thanks, Father Chris. When we speak about the Sacred Heart of Jesus, we are not speaking about a vague symbol. We are speaking about the very center of Christianity, the love of God made visible, tangible, and even wounded for us. The Sacred Heart devotion is, in a sense, the gospel distilled into an image, the heart of Christ. Burning with love, pierced, crowned with thorns, and yet still open. The roots of the Sacred Heart devotion go back much earlier than many people realize. Already in the early church, the fathers meditated deeply on the wounds in Christ's side. When the Roman centurion pierced Jesus' side with a lance and blood and water flowed out, this was seen not as incidental. It was understood as the birth of the church and her sacraments, the opening of Christ's heart, the revelation of divine love poured out. In the Middle Ages, this meditation became more effective and intimate. Saints like Bernard of Clairvaux and later mystics began to reflect not just on Christ's sufferings in general, but specifically on his heart as a symbol and as the source of his love. But the devotion as we know it today took a decisive shape in the 17th century through the revelations given to Saint Margaret Mary Ellicott, a visitation sister in France. She received a series of visions in which Christ showed her his heart, and he spoke words that are strikingly direct. He lamented the coldness, indifference, and ingratitude of humanity towards his love. The first visionary experience came on the evening of December 27, 1673, on the feast of St. John the Evangelist. Sister Margaret Mary was in the chapel praying before the Blessed Sacrament. She recounted in her writings, quote, "I saw this divine heart as on a throne of flames, more brilliant than the sun and transparent as crystal. It had its adorable wound and was encircled with a crown of thorns, which signified the pricks our sins caused him." Sister Margaret Mary wrote of the significance of Jesus' manifesting his Sacred Heart. Quote, "He made me understand that the ardent desire he had of being loved by men and of drawing them from the path of perdition into which Satan was hurrying them in great numbers had caused him to fix upon this plan of manifesting his heart to men, together with all the treasures of love, mercy, grace, sanctification, and salvation. This devotion was a last resort of his love. Jesus wished to favor men in these last centuries with his loving redemption, in order to withdraw them from the empire of Satan, which he intended to destroy, and in order to put us under the sweet liberty of the empire of his love. At first, Sister Margaret Mary's revelations were met with skepticism, even resistance. But over time, through the support of figures like Saint Claude de la Colombre, a French Jesuit priest who was the confessor and spiritual advisor of Sister Margaret Mary, and later through papal approval, the devotion to the Sacred Heart of Jesus spread throughout the Church. By the 19th century, it had become one of the most widespread devotions in Catholic life. And in 1899, Pope Leo XIII consecrated the entire world to the Sacred Heart of Jesus in what he called, quote, the greatest act of my pontificate. Now, let us get into the theology. We have to ask, what does the Sacred Heart actually mean? It is not merely a symbol in the

0: modern sense, something abstract, it is rooted in the reality of the incarnation, Jesus Christ, true God and true man. That means he has a real human heart, not metaphorically, but physically. That heart beat in his chest, felt compassion, experienced anguish, rejoiced, and ultimately was pierced. So when we speak of the Sacred Heart, we are speaking about the human heart of the divine person of the Son of God. This is crucial. The heart of Jesus is the meeting point of the human and the divine. It is the place where divine love is expressed in a human way. The flames you often see depicted around the heart represent the intensity of divine charity. The thorns represent the wounds inflicted by our sins, especially indifference and rejection. The wound on the side reminds us of the passion, and the openness of the heart shows that this love is not closed off, it is offered. Theologically, the Sacred Heart reveals three key truths. First, that God's love is not abstract. It is personal, affectionate, relational. God does not love in a distant, detached way. He loves with a heart. Second, that this love is wounded love. The heart is crowned with thorns. Love is not merely a feeling. It is a willingness to suffer for the beloved, as Christ did for us. In Christ, love and sacrifice are inseparable. Third, that this love is rejected and yet perseveres. One of the most striking aspects of the Sacred Heart devotion is Christ's sorrow over our indifference. Indifference to his sacrifice, indifference to his passion. It is love ignored and taken for granted. And yet, despite this, his heart remains open to us. This constitutes the painful beauty of the Sacred Heart. It is a love that is wounded, but does not withdraw from us. The Sacred Heart invites us into radical trust. Jesus gave St. Margaret Mary 12 promises granted to those souls who cultivate faithful devotion to his Sacred Heart. The promises ranged from granting peace in their homes, to instilling fervor for lukewarm souls, to his blessings in our undertakings. But the greatest promise, known as the Great Promise of the Sacred Heart Devotion, in it Jesus says, quote, "I promise you in the excessive mercy of my heart that my all-powerful love will grant to all those who receive Holy Communion on the first Fridays in 9 consecutive months the grace of final perseverance. They shall not die in my disgrace, nor without receiving the sacraments. My divine heart shall be their safe refuge in this last moments." From this promise, we receive the famous First Friday devotions. And this promise pertains to the most important moment of our lives, the moment of death, when heaven or hell can become our eternal reality. As Jesus said, his divine heart is the safe refuge in that last moment. We need to trust in his promises, but we also need to respect the ways of heaven. For example, the Great Promise asks us to receive Holy Communion on the first Fridays for 9 consecutive months. Of course, one needs to be in a state of grace to receive communion. Worthily, Unfortunately, there are many Catholics who receive communion while having grave sin on their souls. That type of reception doesn't lead to salvation, but condemnation. If one has serious sin on their soul, they need to come back to confession. Allow Jesus to purify their soul in the confessional before receiving communion worthily. Hence, the Great Promise also implicitly invites us to come back to confession to make sure that we are honoring Jesus and honoring our own souls by receiving Him with great reverence. Let me end with this. In a world that is often marked by anxiety, isolation, spiritual poverty, and a kind of emotional exhaustion, the Sacred Heart devotion offers something deeply needed. It tells us that at the center of reality is not coldness, not indifference, but Jesus' burning, wounded heart. It is a heart that loves, that suffers, that remains open for us. A heart that is wounded by our sins and ingratitude, but never gives up on us, desiring deeply our eternal happiness, our salvation, and our goods. And the question that the Sacred Heart raises to each of us is simple. Will you respond to love? Will you allow yourself to be loved? And will you love the wounded Jesus in return? Back to you, Father Chris.
1: Well, thank you, Father Daniel, for your wise insight into the Sacred Heart of Jesus. And again, as we said, it's important to note that it goes hand in hand with divine mercy. One does not replace the other. And so thank you for those wise words. Now, just as the Sacred Heart of Jesus represents a love that remains steadfast through the greatest agonies, we turn now to a story about Jerry and Mary Ellen Anselmo. Their journey demonstrates how faith can bridge the gap between profound loss and purposeful healing. Let's take a look.
2: I think it's 57 years ago. Let's see, it was 66. So that would make it almost 57, right? Yeah, okay. 57 years ago, I came home for Christmas break from college. I had met Mary Ellen in Kansas City, and we had 1 or 2 dates before I came home. I've been seeing another young lady in St. Louis, so I went out on a date with her, and as usual, when I came home, my mother and my grandmother were there waiting for me. My grandmother had the rosary beads, and Mom was drinking coffee and relieved that their son was home. So they asked me how the date went, and they said, well, I just don't think I'm going to ask her out again. And that's when my mother said to me, son, you've been hit with the thunderbolt. And I said, Mom, what do you mean? She goes, that young lady in Kansas City is going to be your wife. Well, Mom was right. March 29th, 1969, Mary Ellen and I got married. We've had 3 beautiful children, 3 beautiful grandchildren. And just like every marriage, we've had our challenges. But in 2008, we were hit with the greatest challenge of all. For a family. It was September 2nd, 2008, Mary Ellen's birthday. She was turning 60. And I said, why don't we go get a quick dinner, nothing fancy, because we're going to do something this weekend. And she went upstairs to go change, and the doorbell rang. And I opened the doorbell, and there's a policewoman. And she says to me, do you know Brian Anselmo? And I said, yes. And I sort of giggled a little bit. And I said, what kind of trouble is he in? And then that's when she said, he's passed. He had fallen asleep and didn't wake up. I remember hearing a scream. And Mary Ellen started coming down the steps because she had heard what she had said. And I kept hearing this scream, and it was me. you go through various emotions, and one of the emotions is anger. I was yelling at God. I said, I'm 60 years old. Take me. Why a young man that hasn't had a chance to live a life? I went through that for a long, long time. I do realize that he didn't have nothing to do with this, but still, yeah, we were really challenged. But it was more like, how are we going to live this life without Brian? How's Mary Ellen going to celebrate a birthday? She won't. But she said her greatest fear was that people will forget him. And I said to her, I'm not going to let that happen on my watch. But I didn't know how I was going to honor that. I just said it and hoped that I could figure out something. It was a couple of months after he had died, and my friend Jasper Marabli, he owns this restaurant in Kansas City, the best Italian restaurant in town, and he asked me to come over for lunch, and he just looked at me and he said, I don't like this Jerry Anselmo. I want the old Jerry Anselmo back. And he's the one that said, you gotta stop thinking about yourself, start thinking about the family. And he goes, let's do something to honor Brian. And I said, Jasper, I wanna do something where we can raise some money and maybe start a scholarship at Rockhurst.
3: As Jerry began preparations on what would be a dinner auction, he contacted the Catholic high school that Brian had attended, and they very willingly offered a space, but they cautioned him about being too optimistic in raising funds for a scholarship, given the down economy of 2008. About a week later, he received a call from several of Brian's friends, wondering if they could do a golf tournament to raise money.
2: It was a huge success, 200 at the golf tournament. The next day, 400 showed up, and I had my dear friends helping me put this thing together. And we gave $40,000 to Rockhurst that time. And I said, I think we got something. So let's formalize things, make it a foundation, and let's take it from there and see where this takes us.
3: So in 2009, Jerry, with a couple of family members and some friends, began the Brian Anselmo Foundation, a Catholic organization that would focus on children's charities and animal welfare organizations in the Kansas City area, including several Catholic schools.
4: We've given away over $4 million since 2009. One of the main ways we give it away is by an event called Dine and Dance with the Stars, which is a mock Dancing with the Stars, like the TV show, where dancers raise money for specific charities, and then we put on the show for them. My brother's death and this foundation, it really changed the trajectory of all of our lives. Watching my dad get up and get going made us realize, okay, we all have to get up and get going.
5: Ladies and gentlemen, please welcome to the stage Brian's father, Jerry Anselmo, Executive Director Emeritus of the BMA Foundation.
2: I want to thank each and every one of you for helping me and my wife. God bless. ...70% of married couples get divorced when they lose a child. That statistic was given to me and I just couldn't believe it. Why? You know, we're so close. But then as time went on, I realized what was happening. We're mourning at different times of the day. Mary Ellen would teach, she would come home and she'd release. I was mourning all day. I don't want to hear it. Weeks right after he had died, someone came in and brought the picture of the Divine Mercy. Beautiful, it's on plexiglass, and it has been part of my life for the last 17 years now. And I also talked to Mother Mary because she lost a son. She's human. She knows.
6: Parents shouldn't be burying their children, but you make those vows for better and worse, even in death. Obviously, Mary Ellen and Jerry, their hearts were broken. But they know that everything that they're doing is working toward that reunion in God's good grace, and that beyond that dark tunnel, there's a light. And we move toward the light, and we're not alone.

0: I wrote this book called When the Doorbell Rang. It's just not about child loss. It's about grief and how do you handle it. When I'm speaking, there will be people out in the audience that won't necessarily have lost a child, but they're grieving because of loss of someone. Faith is a huge part of it, because if you don't have it, you won't be able to handle it. She doesn't like it when I'll go to a restaurant and bring books with me and put them on the table and wait for people that I see and, hey, how you doing? Hey, have you bought my book yet? And it bothers her.
1: Yeah, it's a little embarrassing.
2: I forgot to ask, where'd you guys go on your first day?
1: Fraternity party.
0: Oh, yeah. Fraternity party. That's the one she left me at. Yeah. Yeah. St. Mary Ellen. I would never do that to her.
3: Well, God bless you, Jerry and Mary Ellen, and thank you for your powerful witness to the Catholic faith and holding fast amidst times of hardship. Now, please know that our prayers and prayers for your family are with you. Now, we often look at the saints as models of how to turn personal suffering into a light for others. One such figure who understood this very well is St. Anthony of Padua. He's known more for than just finding your lost items. He's known today as a powerful intercessor for, as again, what we said was lost, but also his own life was a testament to finding a greater purpose through faith when his original plans were upended. Let's hear more about the life of this holy saint.
4: Hello, my name is Father Tyler with the Marian Fathers, and this is Saints in Focus. St. Anthony of Padua was actually born in Lisbon, Portugal, in the year 1195. And St. Anthony, who was a Franciscan, a priest, and a doctor of the church, was born and was lived in the time of St. Francis of Assisi, when the Franciscan order was really coming into prominence. One day, a heretic, while St. Anthony was preaching about the Holy Eucharist, said, "I will starve my mule for 3 days, and then we'll see if the mule goes over to all the food that I've prepared or to the Eucharist first." And so the mule went down the road and looked at both directions, and then before going and eating the food, which he was starved for 3 days, he first went before the Eucharist, bowed down, and honored the Lord in the Blessed Sacrament. One time in the midst of deep prayer and contemplation, it was said that all of a sudden, a light and laughter and joy filled the room where St. Anthony was praying, and the child Jesus was resting in the arms of St. Anthony. St. Anthony died on June 13th, 1231, and because of his great virtues, his heroic sanctity, and the many miracles performed both during his life and after his death, he was declared a saint just 1 year later in the year 1232. May we be like St. Anthony, who imaged his life off the Sacred Heart of Christ, so that we can one day have that great joy to be with St. Anthony and all the saints, gazing upon the beauty of our Lord and his Sacred Heart. St. Anthony of Padua, pray for us.
5: As I fixed my gaze on the Most Sacred Heart, the same rays of light as are represented in the image as blood and water came forth from it, and I understood how great is the Lord's mercy.
6: Hail, open wound of the Most Sacred Heart, from which the rays of mercy issued forth, and from which it was given us to draw life with the vessel of trust alone.
3: Well, thank you everybody for joining us this week as we learn more about the powerful devotion of the Sacred Heart of Jesus. The entire month of June is dedicated to the Sacred Heart. So if you haven't already, get your tickets to the movie Sacred Heart, His Reign Has No End. It's still in theaters, and you'll want to see it. The Marian Fathers were part of that production. And please be sure to join us next week, as I'll be talking about one of the greatest saints of all time whose feast day is approaching, St. John the Baptist. You won't want to miss it. So until then, may Almighty God bless you, the Father, and the Son, and the Holy Spirit. Amen.

0: Hello, family. I'm Montse Alvarado with some great news. 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

0: Well, Father John is standing right by the question box, and he's got some more for me. I want you to know that he works these over and gets them in good form, too. So thank you, Father John. And what's our next question?
1: Okay, Joe wants something explained. You once mentioned time of eternity, the always now, no past, no future. I don't understand. Does God not take into account the past and all its sinfulness? Is there no judgment for the past or the future, no justice? My confessor told me, once a person repents and confesses their sins, God will never judge them for those sins and no temporal punishment due for those sins. Please explain again this eternal now.
0: Well, that's an excellent question because obviously the person who wrote it listened to me but misunderstood what I said. I said that for God, yesterday and tomorrow don't have a meaning. For God, St. Augustine says, through in thy today, O God, pass all tomorrows and all yesterdays, but unto thee neither tomorrow nor yesterday have a meaning. For all things simply are. It doesn't mean that there is no past or future that we know of, but to God, it is completely present.

0: God doesn't live in a tiny little now. All things that have been, all things that are yet to be, are present to him in a way that we cannot understand. If you don't understand this, that's good. Because if you did understand it, you'd be wrong. We can only think through this tiny little moment that passes called now. Do you realize that the beginning of this program is in the past as firmly as the pyramids? It's over. Now, unto God, all things are present. As St. Thomas says, tota simul, all at the same time. We don't understand that. So God knows our past, our future, everything. We have an opportunity to repent. God is a God who accepts repentance. One of the ways for sins to be forgiven and repented is through the sacrament of reconciliation. Our Lord says to the apostles, whose sins you shall forgive, they are forgiven them. Whose sins you shall retain, they are retained. And so we have the sacrament of reconciliation, a beautiful, beautiful sacrament. It does not undo the past. In the present, it gives us forgiveness because of our repentance and our faith that Christ can forgive our sins. If you went to confession perfectly, but you did not have faith that Christ would and could forgive your sins, it wouldn't do you a bit of good. Not one little bit of good. The important thing with confession is repentance and the belief that the precious blood of Christ takes away our sins. Now, are there other ways to have your sins taken away? Of course. There's the sincere and what we call complete act of contrition. The person who is sorry for their sins because they offend God. And immense numbers of people who don't have the sacrament of reconciliation have this opportunity. In the sacrament, however, we get the special assurance of Christ and of his precious blood. And that's why the sacrament is desirable. And for Catholics, it's mandatory. You must use the sacrament. If you have a serious sin, you must go to confession and receive the sacrament if you can. A person who was dying and had a serious sin on their soul and there was no priest, they could make a very serious act of contrition. How much better it would be if they could receive the sacrament. Now, the sacrament is not supposed to be a burden. It's supposed to be a gift. And confession, the sacrament of reconciliation, is also in the Orthodox churches. I'm not sure precisely what term they use for that, what we call confession. Consequently, we need to use the sacraments. We need to use baptism, reconciliation, all of the sacraments, the anointing of the sick. And these are obligatory to us because of the teaching of Christ. But God, as the Council says, is not limited by his own ordinances, by his own sacraments. Ultimately, we must leave things in his hands. I'd be happy if you sent me the address of that priest who said all of the temporary punishment of sin is taken away if you go to confession. That's a plenary indulgence. And if you know a priest that can give out plenary indulgences, let me know. I'll go show up. But maybe I won't, because there are many ways to gain a plenary indulgence. Either the priest was mistaken or you didn't understand him well.
1: Okay. Anonymous needs your help. Unforgiveness is my constant state of soul, caused by my spouse's adultery over a period of 12 years

0: and I didn't have a clue. When he stopped his adultery and went to confession, the confessor told him not to tell me, and he never did tell me, until some years later. I am furious. I feel he never gave me a chance to make a choice of whether to continue my life with him or not. My husband said, as long as I didn't know about it, he wanted to save what was left of our marriage and family. Apparently it worked out for him. He is at peace. I pray and pray for the graces to be healed, since he has repented and begs my forgiveness, but his infidelity and lies never go away for me. Please explain how to deal with unforgiveness.
1: In different denominations, different religions have different teachings on forgiveness. Jesus is absolutely strict on forgiveness. Love your enemies, do good to them that hate you, pray for them that persecute and calumniate you. Forgive not once, but 70 times seven. So if you're having trouble forgiving and you're a Christian, you're having trouble with your own religion and your own founder, our Lord Jesus Christ. Probably the priest who told your husband not to tell you was thinking of sparing your feelings. And to be quite honest with you, I have told people the same thing. Don't intrude onto someone's privacy and happiness of life by reason of your own sins. I don't think it's wise, and I don't think it's helpful. And candidly, I don't think your husband should have done it. He bears the burden of his own guilt and sins. And why put it on you? And his reason for saving a marriage is a good reason. But you say to yourself, well, how can I forgive? Your forgiveness should not be at all built on what he does. There are religions that say you should only forgive if the person asks for forgiveness and repents. Christianity doesn't say that. Christ doesn't say that at all. It's the opposite of his teaching. Love your enemies and do good to them that hate you and pray for them that persecute and calumniate you. And how many times should you forgive? Seven times. No, 70 times. Seven times. Now, I think it's important to then say, how can I do this? And the answer is in stages. Don't just make up your mind, I'm going to forgive. Make up your mind, you want to forgive. And then look at several different issues. Human weakness. You married a poor sinner. Human failing. Human unreliability. We also need to look at our own failings and our own reliability. Why do we have to forgive other people? It's right in the Lord's Prayer. Forgive us our trespasses as we forgive those who trespass against us. In the recent decades in the church, there has been a great deal of disagreement. I got caught in the middle of those disagreements. I got fired from four seminaries for being a Catholic. I got tossed out of a Catholic university. I had a lot of trouble. And this morning, after I went to Holy Communion, I prayed for all the people who I think cruelly judge me because I was a very Orthodox Catholic. And I prayed for them. And I had reason to pray for them recently because I met a person who was one of those people. They didn't do it to be bad. They thought it was the right thing. So it was easy to forgive them. Your situation is much more difficult. I admit that to you.

0: I suggest that you pray for the grace of God to rise above your own hurts and to forgive. And if you do, you will have much more peace. We're going to have a little break now, and we'll be back with some more questions from Father John.
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0: Joe has a dilemma. My 82-year-old disabled mom spends a lot of time at home. She says she prays a lot, and I believe her, and that comforts me, for I do hope she will be reunited with my dad in heaven when God calls her home. However, my new age sisters keep telling her, "That's enough, Mom. You don't have to go to church. You don't have to receive communion or have someone bring it to you." I think they are even uncomfortable when she watches Mass on TV. They deny the presence of Jesus in the Eucharist and deny my mother a priceless gift. Any ideas? I wonder if it would be unethical for me to sneak her the Eucharist in her food. What can I do?
1: Well, first of all, you should sit down with your New Age sisters and tell them that they are bigots. They're religious bigots. The New Age is quite as capable of bigotry as anything else. Your mother is obviously a devout Catholic. She enjoys and finds meaning in her Catholic faith, in going to Mass on television, in receiving the Eucharist, and having a priest or Eucharistic minister, or if you're a minister, bringing it to yourself. I would never put it in her food, but I would tell them that they are prejudiced bigots against the Catholic Church. And please quote me. Tell them to send me an internet if they don't like the fact that I said it. They're interfering with the free expression of religion in their own home. And people in the New Age like to think of themselves as very broad-minded and very liberal. These people are not. They are intruding and interfering with the practice of a religion on the part of a sincere elderly woman who wants to practice it. And that's bigotry.

Okay. This is from Larry. We know that Our Lady was assumed into heaven. What do we know about Saint Joseph? There is nothing in Scripture about him after the finding of the child Jesus when the boy was 12 years old.

0: incarnation, because he keeps the Christ child and Mary safe. He provides them with a home. What a beautiful thing to think of this peasant carpenter, chosen by God to protect the two most holy and beautiful people who ever existed, the divine Son of the Heavenly Father, also Son of Mary, and Mary herself. Now, I like to tell a little joke, and this is a joke. Don't get carried away, that an angel appeared to me and told me what St. Joseph's mother said to him when she heard about the virginal conception of Christ. The angel told me that her name was Sadie. And the angel appeared to Sadie the angel appeared to me and told me that Sadie said this when Joseph went and told her what was happening. She said, "Joey, keep your mouth shut." St. Joseph doesn't say a word in the New Testament. Not a word. That's a joke, so don't go telling people I said that. But St. Joseph, a humble, ordinary man, chosen by God for a most extraordinary vocation. Any Christian has to admire Joseph of Nazareth. And I mentioned on the TV and got a nasty letter from somebody who doesn't know what they're talking about, that in the early church, it was believed that Joseph was a widower and that the brothers and sisters of Jesus were his children. You can believe that. Later on, the church came up with the idea that Joseph was unmarried, a single man, probably then a young man who married Mary and observed a virginal marriage with her. In any event, we maintain that our Blessed Mother was always a virgin. The theory that St. Joseph was married and had a family comes from the Proto-Evangelium, or the Apocryphal Gospel of James, and also from the writing of an ancient father of the church, St. Epiphanius. Who knows? I don't know. I actually don't care, long as I know that St. Joseph was the one whom God trusted. And I love St. Joseph. I say prayers to St. Joseph every single day. I keep him on my side. He's on my prayer committee. When I ask the saints to pray for special needs, St. Joseph, St. Therese, Padre Pio, Father Solanas, Mother Teresa, that's my little committee, St. Anthony, and I hope when I finally get to heaven, God willing and His mercy, I get there, that I can work for that committee doing nice things on earth. But stick with St. Joseph. But when you get there, you can ask him all these questions.
1: Okay. David needs some clarification. Could you please explain why both species are not generally given at the Catholic Mass? I understand the idea that the blood of Christ is inherent in the body or the host, as well as in the chalice, but just receiving the host seems directly contradictory to John chapter 6, which specifically says to drink and eat. Why differentiate at all if the host is sufficient, and why even have the chalice present if that is the case? Even the Catechism says it is preferable to give out both species at the Mass, so why is this not always the case? I am not a Catholic, but I am seriously interested in becoming one.
0: Well, it's a very, very good question, and the simple answer in one word is contagion. You must remember that in the Middle Ages, epidemics swept through Europe, killing immense numbers of people. The Black Death, in 2 years, killed one-third of the population, one-half of the clergy. And they were enough aware of how infectious

0: could be spread, they didn't understand about germs, that the reception of Holy Communion from a common chalice could have proved to be dangerous. In the Eastern churches, the Orthodox churches and the Eastern Catholic churches, Holy Communion is given by intinction. The Holy Bread, or the body of Christ, is in a small cube of bread, and they use leavened bread, and the priest takes it on a little spoon. It's already been put into the precious blood, the consecrated wine. Person opens their mouth, and the priest turns the spoon over in their mouth so that the consecrated bread, already filled with the consecrated wine, comes into their mouth. In the Catholic Church, there was a custom of intinction, of dipping the host into the chalice and giving it to the person. I personally much prefer this. It is much closer to the observance of the ancient church. The liturgical purists want you to drink from the chalice. Well, I certainly give the chalice to people, but I can understand that a person concerned about germs may find this very difficult to handle. So no one has to receive both the consecrated bread and the consecrated wine. The consecrated bread is the body of Christ. The consecrated wine is his blood. As a matter of fact, was I was on a respirator for 9 weeks, and they said Mass in my room, I received a drop of the precious blood, a little bit, on my tongue, because you're not allowed to drink anything when you're on a respirator. You can't eat or drink. It would cause very serious problems. So for 9 weeks, I received Holy Communion with the holy blood of Jesus, and I'm very grateful to have done that. People who are allergic to wheat also can receive the precious blood. And as you mentioned, the theology is where you have the body and blood of Christ in either species or under either appearance. The whole Christ is there. He would not be there, however, if the priest did not consecrate the bread and wine together at the Mass. And so the priest must always intend to consecrate both the bread and wine. If something interrupted the Mass and the priest had only consecrated the bread, then the bread would be consecrated. But it's a very good and interesting question. Thank you all for your questions, and I particularly want to thank so many non-Catholics who watch the program and so many people who greet me along the way. And special thanks to Father John. O Lord, be with us and help us, each one of us, on our journey to you, and give us your Holy Spirit for healing, health, and the pursuit of truth and justice. We pray through Christ our Lord. Amen.
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7: 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I'm Veronica Knuckles, and I'm so glad you've joined me as we talk about more holy reminders to help us grow in our love of God. June is a wonderful month because we focus on fatherhood, so I'm going to show you plenty of gift ideas for the biological and spiritual fathers in your life. But first, I want to remind you that June is the month of the Sacred Heart of Jesus. In his honor, take a look at this image of the Sacred Heart of Jesus. This reproduction of German artist Charles Bosseron Chambers' Sacred Heart is printed on a high-quality textured artboard. This image of Jesus looks very similar to the image from the Shroud of Turin. You can see Jesus gesturing to his heart that lies beneath his white garment. His other hand is raised in blessing. You can even see the wounds from the crucifixion on both hands. This image comes in an antique gold-leaf beveled frame with a beaded inner border. It measures 15.5 inches wide by 19 inches high overall. Now, I'm gonna show you the back, where you can see it has a sawtooth hanger so you can easily hang it on your wall. Now, earlier this month, we talked about how Jesus promises special blessings to those who have a devotion to his Sacred Heart, especially those who place an image of him in an honorable place in their home. In addition to peace in your home, comfort in your afflictions, and all of the graces necessary in your state of life, he also promises you will find in his heart an infinite ocean of mercy, that if you're lukewarm, you'll become fervent, and that if you promote this devotion, your name shall be forever written on his heart. Wow. Don't delay in giving Jesus a place of honor in your heart and in your home. The Sacred Heart of Jesus by Chambers is item number 31109. For $87. When you enthrone Jesus as King of your home through a Sacred Heart enthronement, You also should consider

placing an image of Mary alongside him. After all, the king loves his queen mother. This striking image of the Immaculate Heart of Mary is also by Charles Bosseron Chambers, so it coordinates beautifully with the Sacred Heart of Jesus image I just showed you. A faint image of Our Lady's heart is visible beneath her white garment and a deep blue outer robe. Her eyes are filled with tenderness. She is purity itself, and this tender heart of hers held every joy and sorrow from the life of our Lord here on earth. The Blessed Mother told the visionary children at Fatima, "My Immaculate Heart will be your refuge and the way that will lead you to God." And truly, she always leads us to her Son. This reproduction is printed on high-quality textured artboard and comes in an antiqued gold-leaf beveled frame with a beaded inner border. It measures 15.5 inches wide by 19 inches high and has a sawtooth hanger on the back for hanging. The Immaculate Heart of Mary by Chambers is item number 31209 for $87. If you like both of the images I just showed you, you can save more than $20 when you buy them as a set. The Sacred Heart and Immaculate Heart by Chambers set is item number 31109K for $152.99. I love this imagery, how Christ is offering you everything in this Austrian Sacred Heart gold-framed art. You can see Jesus holding his own heart, crowned with thorns, inflamed with love. You can also see a cross. His whole heart is surrounded by rays of light. Christ is also gesturing toward his heart, which is pierced for you. He's inviting you into a relationship with him. I think this would be an incredible piece to have to practice visio divina. That word means divine seeing in Latin, and it involves praying with a sacred image or work of art. See how Jesus extends his heart out to you. He wants to welcome you into his heart. Will you welcome him into yours too? In the 12th promise of the Sacred Heart, Jesus says, "I promise you in the excessive mercy of my heart that my all-powerful love will grant to all those who receive Holy Communion on the first Fridays in 9 consecutive months the grace of final perseverance. They shall not die in my disgrace, nor without receiving the sacraments. My divine heart shall be their safe refuge in this last moment." To the rest of the world, the demands of our Catholic faith may seem like too much, too rigid, too archaic, too hard. But look at all that our Lord gives us, total love and total mercy. All he asks is that we love him in return, even though he knows we'll do it imperfectly. What a gift. Now this image comes in a decorative gold frame. It measures 10 1/8 inch wide by 12 1/4 inches high overall. As you can see, it has a sawtooth picture hanger on the back. It was made right here in the USA. The Austrian Sacred Heart gold framed art is item number 4061B for $37. I mentioned earlier the idea of enthroning Jesus as king of your home. This is a visible way for your family and all who enter your home to know that Jesus reigns there. If you are planning on enthroning the Sacred Heart in your home, this enthronement frameable art would make a great addition. This certificate of enthronement includes 2 quotes from the promises of the Sacred Heart. On one side it reads, "I will bless the house in which the image of my Sacred Heart shall be exposed and honored." On the other are the words, "I will give peace in their families." At the bottom, you'll find statements of solemn enthronement and a place to document the occasion with the date and signatures on the bottom. This exclusive artwork comes to us from the world-famous Chromo NB Studios in Milan, Italy. It is printed on high-quality linen paper utilizing a 7-color process, and it has gold bronze highlights. It measures 13 inches wide by 17 inches high. It was printed in Italy. The Sacred Heart Enthronement frameable print is item number 1029P for $9.97. If you're looking for an easy way to display this print in your home, you might like this magnetic teak wood frame. 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
Each of the bars measure a quarter inch thick. This frame is item number FRM02 for $12.95. If you're anything like me, you just love the Sacred Heart of Jesus so much, you want to keep him close to you wherever you go. And you won't find this Sacred Heart of Jesus pewter visor clip anywhere else. The vintage 1940s image is an exclusive EWTN design. This genuine pewter visor clip features the words, "I will bless every place where a picture of my heart shall be exposed and honored," around the border. It is perfect for when you're driving. If you look closely, you'll notice it's in the shape of a compass. It has a cross due north representing faith. It also has an anchor to the south representing hope, a burning heart to the west representing charity, and IHS to the east representing the holy name of Jesus. The clip measures 3 by 3 inches, and it was made in the USA by skilled New England craftsmen. The Sacred Heart of Jesus pewter visor clip is item number P5105 for $17.95. Next, I have a special holy reminder that's great for Father's Day. It's also great for the avid gardener, the novice bird watcher, or for the home filled with curious kids. It is inspired by the tradition that St. Francis had a great love for animals. You can show your love to the birds and feed the feathered friends in your yard all summer long with this St. Francis bird feeder. You can see the saint standing with a young deer at his feet. I just love the bluebird on his shoulder and on his arm. He's also got a little flower pot in his hand. And you can place a tiny handful of seeds right there at the bottom in the little basin. Imagine the joy of seeing real birds flocking to the saint for a quick snack. The feeder is 12.5 inches tall and is made of a stone mix. It has a keyhole hook in the back for hanging, but you may have noticed the bottom is also flat, so you can set it on any flat surface. The St. Francis bird feeder is item number 71250 for $55. Growing up watching my own dad strive for holiness, I have a greater appreciation as an adult for the struggles of sanctity that parents face. Every act of parenthood is a sacrifice, from getting the family up first thing in the morning to tucking everyone in at night, and all of the labors of love in between. Fathers carry so much responsibility that gets no accolades or acknowledgement. But oh, how holy it makes men. What better reminder of saintly inspiration in the morning than a nice hot cup of coffee, or tea, in this St. Maximilian Kolbe mug. The 11-ounce ceramic mug has a photograph of the courageous Franciscan friar on the front. Every time I see his picture, I am blown away because we have real photographs of this saint who was martyred back in 1941. I want to show you the back of this mug. It has the verse, "Greater love has no man than this, that a man lay down his life for his friends," from John chapter 15, verse 13. This is an awesome call to arms for the biological and spiritual fathers in our lives who lay down their own lives for our safety, protection, and comfort. This quote is even more poignant knowing that St. Maximilian Kolbe sacrificed his own life in place of another man, a father, who went on to survive the war. The mug is microwave and dishwasher safe. The St. Maximilian Kolbe mug is item number MG763 for $13. All of our 11-ounce mugs drop down to $11 each when you purchase more than one. You can see all of our other mug designs by going to EWTNRC.com. If you need more room in your cup for coffee, we also have a 15-ounce mug honoring the saint. The St. Maximilian Kolbe quote mug features one of his most famous taglines, "Never be afraid of loving the Blessed Virgin too much. You can never love her more than Jesus did." It is item number MQ134, which is on sale now for just $10.99. If your dad is a coffee lover, you should consider getting him this Mystic Monk Coffee this Father's Day. 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

0: 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Here is our EWTN exclusive Shroud of Turin rosary and pouch. Padre Pio called the rosary his weapon, and while the friar did not actually encourage any violence, he fiercely protected his spiritual children with the power of prayer. All our fathers are called to do the same. This unique rosary is made from natural olive wood from the Holy Land of Jerusalem. The solid olive wood beads are linked together by sturdy chain. The 1-inch centerpiece features the holy face from the Shroud of Turin and has a 2-inch silver tone crucifix. The rosary measures 23.5 inches when laid flat. I need to tell you that, because of the variations in wood grain, no two rosaries will be exactly alike. On the back of the centerpiece is a Jerusalem cross, and the back of the crucifix is the word Jerusalem. The pouch it comes with has our Lord's holy face on the front side. It measures 4 inches by 5.75 inches. It has a crucifix on the zipper. It also has a black finger loop so you can attach it to your purse or keys. And on the back, you'll find the words of the Our Father. The Shroud of Turin Rosary and Pouch is item number RPS11 for $23.95. You know, I've been a TV producer at EWTN for a long time now, and I've heard so many stories of men who are now very devout, but didn't have the faith passed on to them from their fathers. They had to discover it on their own, often through immense suffering and agonizing trials. There seems to be a new generation of fathers rising up who don't want that exact same experience for their sons. So I'm very encouraged and glad to offer you this very special book and DVD set about leaving boyhood behind. Let's talk about this paperback book first. Author Jason Craig tackles the question, what makes a man? And it's actually a question many men in our society today don't feel equipped to answer because, as I said, they were never initiated into manhood themselves. They don't know how to pass on authentic manliness to their sons. So boys get stuck in unending adolescence, and everyone suffers from the resulting crisis of male immaturity. Within these 152 pages, you'll learn what rites of passage are and why they're necessary for the masculine identity. Now, onto the DVD. This 5-part mini-series draws on the wisdom of ancient rites and passages and lessons of classic literature and culture. You'll walk with Jason Craig as he leads viewers through each stage of initiation into manhood. You'll examine the rites of passage men must embrace.
1: And I say we with a sort of aching heart because I have sons. And I know that if I'm confused about this, it's a guarantee I'm going to pass on that confusion. He's going to sense that in me. He's going to perceive that in me. He's going to perceive it in our community and the men around us. But he's going to reach a point, my sons are going to reach a point where they want to know, what does it mean to be a man? Because I want to be that. And if we as Catholic men can't point the way within our faith, within the church, if we can't say, this is what it means, this is what it looks like, they're going to go find another path that they perceive to masculinity, away from us, away from church, and therefore away from Christ and who they really are.
0: It comes with 2 discs that are closed captioned. This is a must-have for fathers of younger sons as they prepare to pass along not just the faith, but also the essentials of authentic masculinity. The total runtime is 2.5 hours. The Leaving Boyhood Behind book and DVD special is item number T1959K for $24.99. I just want to remind you that with this set, you're saving $20 more than if you were to purchase these items individually. I grew up near a Benedictine monastery, so I've always been fond of St. Benedict, and this medal is so beautiful, I've just got to show you. This gold and black St. Benedict Jubilee medal is made of 16-karat gold over sterling silver. You can see it has black enamel detail on the front. On the back, it has a striking red and black enamel detail. The St. Benedict medal is a powerful sacramental that offers spiritual protection to those who wear it. It's not a superstition or a New Age totem, but a real aid for Christians, ascribed to the merits of Christ crucified, the prayers of St. Benedict, the blessing of the church, and the faith and disposition of the person wearing it. The medal measures 5/8 of an inch in diameter and comes on a 20-inch gold-plated chain with a clasp. The 16-karat gold over sterling St. Benedict medal is item number S1680 for $114.50. We also have this incredible sterling silver St. Benedict crucifix pendant that comes on a 24-inch endless light rhodium heavy curb chain. It is item number 5738SS for $119. Did you know that St. Benedict is the patron saint of peace, calm, stability, boundaries, and even quiet strength? You can ask for his intercession while wearing this sterling silver medal. Stemming from those descriptions, he's also the founder of Western monasticism and the patron of monks, religious orders, coppersmiths, civil engineers, and those suffering from temptations. He's a great patron saint for fathers who want to protect their families and lead their loved ones to heaven. You can see this round sterling silver medal measures 1 inch in diameter. On the back, the letters you see are a Latin abbreviation of a powerful exorcism prayer. It translates to, "May the Holy Cross be my light. May the dragon never be my overlord. Begone, Satan. Never tempt me with your vanities. What you offer me is evil. Drink the poison yourself." It comes on a 24-inch chain and was made right here in the USA. By the way, remember that any time you receive a St. Benedict medal, you must have a priest pray special prayers of exorcism over it. You can bring it to any priest and he will know what to pray. The St. Benedict medal in sterling silver is item number 514BN for $122. Okay, I know we're talking about holy reminders for dads, but I think this would be great for anyone. If you want a holy reminder to help you shade in the sun, consider this St. Benedict cap featuring the Benedictine medal. You can see the image of the back of the medal with a cross and prayer embroidered here. The white embroidery really pops on the black cap. It's made of 100% cotton with a curved bill. It has an adjustable size strap with a brass clip and was embroidered right here in the USA. On the back is St. Benedict's famous motto, Ora et Labora, which means pray and work. That's a perfect motto for dads, am I right? The St. Benedict black cap is item number STBEN for $24.97. If you're looking for something a little bit more feminine for your mom, wife, daughter, or friend, we also have it in pink. It is item number BENMP, also for $24.97. Now this is a solid rosary that would make a great gift for Father's Day. It's the St. Benedict wood bead rosary. It's made with chain link and 5mm round brown wood beads. It has small St. Benedict medals for the Our Father beads and a larger St. Benedict medal at the center. It is finished with a St. Benedict crucifix that measures 1.5 inches. When I look at this rosary, I think of what Pope John Paul II once said about St. Benedict of Nursia in a 1999 homily. At the heart of St. Benedict's monastic experience is a simple, typically Christian principle, which the monk adopts in all its radicalness

0: to unify one's life around the primacy of God. That too can be said for a Catholic father who, in all radicalness, can unify all his life around God. And he does that through prayer, like with the rosary and his work. All of the medals on this rosary are silver plated, and it measures 18 inches when laid flat. This rosary was made in Italy. The Saint Benedict wood bead rosary is item number DRSB for $11.97. Take a look at this brand new Saint Benedict single decade auto rosary with black wood beads. This devotional would be great for car use or any kind of travel, so you can invoke the intercession of Saint Benedict and remember to entrust every journey to God. This one-decade auto rosary features smooth oval black wood beads that have a natural, lightweight feel. It has a Saint Benedict metal centerpiece for protection and blessing, as well as a Saint Benedict crucifix with black epoxied inlay. Both have silver tone metal accents. It was made in Italy. The new Saint Benedict single-decade auto rosary with black wood beads is item number 68BK for $8.97. We also have a very cool Saint Benedict silver keychain. It's made to look like a silver key, but the centerpiece has a light blue enamel Saint Benedict Jubilee medal at the top. When properly blessed by a priest, the medal of Saint Benedict is a very powerful sacramental with exercising properties. If you get this for Father's Day, I like that it isn't something Dad tucks away in a drawer. Keys go everywhere with you, your car, your office, your home, your travels, so this becomes part of his daily life. I'm going to flip it around so you can see the back has both light blue, dark blue, and red enamel detailing. The Saint Benedict silver keychain with enamel detail is item number 48206 for $11.95. If you prefer gold over silver, you may also like the Saint Benedict gold keychain. It has the same key shape in gold with a silver medal, but this one does not have any enamel inlay. It is item number 47907 for $7.50. Take a look at this timeless St. Joseph and Child Jesus statue brought to us from the Renaissance collection. St. Joseph is known as the protector of the Holy Family, the patron of fathers, workers, and families, and you really feel that quiet strength here. He's holding lilies, which symbolize purity. It measures 10 inches high, so it's a great size for an entry table, prayer corner, bookshelf, or office. It would also be a great gift for any dad, grandpa, or godfather who has a devotion to St. Joseph. St. Joseph is the patron saint of the Universal Church and a role model for all fathers. I'm going to spin it around so you can see how the detailing on the robe goes all the way around. The St. Joseph and Child Jesus 10-inch statue is item number 11354 for $52. If your dad has a special devotion to St. Michael, you should get him this necktie for Father's Day. The glossy polysatin tie features an image of St. Michael by Guido Reni on dark rust that fades to a lighter background. The words of the prayer to St. Michael the Archangel are written in script across the front. The tie measures 3.5 inches wide by 56 inches long. The St. Michael necktie is item number TIE189. 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
1: 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We have reaction. Plus, Pope Leo defends the family and the Christian faith in a meeting with lawmakers from the European Parliament, Tuesday at 1:30 p.m.

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4: The essence of evangelization is to tell everybody Jesus loves you.
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4: Don't miss the opportunity.
6: We have a great crowd with us tonight, and we have six priests, right? Six. That's wonderful. And I think it's a good time tonight to talk about this inner struggle. And you kind of wonder why we have to struggle about things like abortion. You wonder why we have to struggle about some of the things we do. It seems common sense would tell you that there's something wrong. Well, when you get away from God, you get away from common sense. The devil, I know some of you don't believe in the devil, but bear with me, you know. Just in case he does exist.

And he does. He does things that are not sensible. And he's extremely intelligent. You know why he does things that look so stupid? It's because he knows you're going to fall for it. It's amazing how we do dumb things and evil things because we don't have that light. See? We can't do anything without the light of God. And if you're far away from God and you don't pray and you fight against the church and her awesome truths and majesty, where are you going to get light? You're not. The light comes from God. If you're one of those acquaintances of God, how are you going to know right from wrong? Huh? So we're going to look at our dear friend, St. Paul. I love St. Paul. He was a great man. I love him because, and I love Peter, because they were men who were obviously imperfect. And they showed it. They weren't afraid to show their weaknesses and their imperfections because they were human. Many of you don't strive for true holiness because you say, well, I'm only human. Well, good news for you. What do you think the rest of us are? Little apes walking around. You were created by God for God. You didn't come from an ape. The people who think you came from the ape are the apes. You came from God, and He wants you to become holy. That's why Jesus came. You want to know where I am? Okay. We're in Romans 7th chapter, 14th verse. This is where my liberal brothers call me a fundamentalist. I don't mind. Be good if some of you were fundamentalists. You wouldn't be where you are. It says here, the law, as we know, is spiritual. Here's why I love St. Paul. He says, but I am unspiritual. How many of us ready to admit we are not spiritual? I have been sold as a slave to sin. All you sinners out there haven't been confessioned for years and years and years. You better take another look into your little soul and get rid of some of that stuff. If you were here, I'd have six priests ready to. Ready to knock it out of you. Now, this is encouraging. He said, I cannot understand my own behavior. Did you ever wonder, why did I do that? Did you ever say that to yourself? I say it almost every day, why did I do that? That's the dumbest thing I ever did. Why did I do that? What's you're in good company. St. Paul says, I don't understand my own behavior. That's that inner being that reacts instead of responds. We react to things. And if you're Italian, I'm one so I could say what I want, you see. If I was Polish, I'd have to keep my mouth shut, but I'm not. So he said, I fail to carry out the things I want to do. Ooh. How about that resolution you made on January 1st? You know anything about that? No? You don't even remember what it was. See, we don't understand ourselves. We don't. Am I upside down? Thank you. I got people who take care of this for me. And how's that? I could just see my sisters jumping up and down because this was crooked. I got to turn it around, turn it around.

Now they're all happy up there. It doesn't take much to make some people happy. Turn around, that's it. Now, what were we talking about? Oh, we're talking about I fail to do carry out the things I want to do. I find myself doing the very things I hate. Let me tell you. Think for a moment, the person that bugs you the most. You got it? Didn't take you long. Okay, now just picture, you may be living with this guy, but who knows? Or he may be living with you. Okay, so now here you are, and you want to do something wonderful, and you don't. And you do the very things you hate. So picture that person now that you hate, or you think hates you. Now tell me, well, you won't tell me, but just think for a moment, all the things you find fault with that one person. They're ugly. You can't help that. They're born that way. They're selfish. They're not considerate. They're critical about everything and everybody. Now, you got that picture? Huh? You know somebody like that? Sure you do. Oh, now, take that mirror and look at it in the mirror. Look at yourself in the mirror. You wouldn't know those things about that person if you didn't have them in yourself. Ooh, isn't that a shockeroo? Isn't that a shockeroo, huh? No, there are many things people do to us that are not, we would never think of doing, true. But we talk about the inward being. Many times, not all the time, but many times we find fault with people and we have the same thing. If we're generous, then we're very, very sensitive to people who are not generous. If we're unhappy people, we're just always sad, we're very, very upset with people that come around always happy. Doesn't that bug you when somebody's always so cheerful? Don't you want to hit them on the head? Huh? When they come up to you and you feel so bad some morning and they'll say, "Hi, good morning." And you want to say, "Oh, drop dead." It's true, don't they? Good people bug you sometimes. I mean, it isn't the bad people. You don't live with bad people. You live with good people. And they say, "Well, I'm a morning person." You ever hear that excuse? "I'm a morning person." Or, "This person is a night person." What does that mean? That you have, if you're a night person, you can be grouchy in the morning. If you're a morning person, then you have the right to be grouchy at night. No, I'm sorry. Whether we're happy in the morning or not, we have to be pleasant. And that's what it means to be holy. It's not a hard thing. Holiness is not performing miracles. That's a result, or an effect of holiness sometimes. Holiness doesn't mean that you have to perform all kind of miracles, that you have the brightest brain in the world. We have saints that were stupid on an intellectual level. The Curé of Ars is one. He only got to be a priest because after the revolution, there weren't enough priests around. He failed everything, almost. And the bishop said, "Is he pious?" He said, "Yes, ordained." "That isn't true today." He said, "Are you pious?" "Oh, throw him out." That's the truth. They're looking for social workers. But see, they understood that this man didn't have to know all his Latin.

Greek. And when he got to ours, he met a little boy. And he said, "Son, what direction is ours?" And he said, "That way." He said, "Thank you. You have showed me the direction to ours. I will show you the direction to heaven." And this little boy was a priest. After a while, after he grew up, he got to be a priest, and he was so grateful to the curé. See, the curé had an inner knowledge that you can't learn from a book. You can read a lot about the spiritual life, but if you don't live with Jesus in your heart, and he isn't a friend to you, a real, your best friend, one that you can tell anything to and he'll understand. And it doesn't have to do anything with feelings. I feel good if I eat a piece of cherry pie, but that doesn't mean anything. Doesn't mean I can be happier because I ate a piece of cherry pie. No, I have to feel good inside because I accept the will of God, no matter what it is. Because my whole being must seek God, and your whole being must seek the Lord. It has nothing to do with feelings. St. Paul goes on. He said, "When I act against my own will, that means I have a self that acknowledges that the law is good. And so the thing behaving in that way is not myself." What is it? Sin. We become habituated to sin. If you have a hot temper, you can be hot tempered all the time. There's always something to be angry about. If you're impatient, you can be impatient every minute of the day. So you know what's right, but there's something in you out of control. You see? He says, I know of nothing good living in me. Now, oh boy, I tell you, this is not the world to tell that to. You're supposed to be the best. In fact, the New Agers say you're God. Ooh. You're not God. Nobody is God but God. And it says, now, what does it mean when he says, I know of nothing good living in me? This is a cough drop. I get all kind of letters from people who say, what is it you stick in your mouth all during the show? It's a Hall's cough drop. That's half of it. I get the funniest questions from people. I get, what do you think I put in my mouth? So now the world never will tell you that there's nothing good in you. Why? You're supposed to think you are the best. See, Christianity is so different from the world. As a Christian, you and I must acknowledge before the Lord God that we are nothing without him. We can do nothing without him. And we are nothing without him. You know, it took me a lot of years to learn that. I have to tell you something on myself. I don't have anybody else to tell you about. When I was a postulant, and I think you all know what a postulant looks like from looking at our sisters. So I had my old black dress on, or brown, or whatever it was, and a little cap on my head. And every week, we had kulpas. And so you had to kneel in the refectory in the middle of the floor and acknowledge three of your imperfections. And I had a list. I read it from the top down one week and from the bottom up the next week. Well, every week, my abbess would give me the same penance.
And it was quite a lengthy prayer. It began with, "Oh God, I am nothing. I am worth nothing. I have nothing but my sins." And internally, I would say, apple thought.

I ever said was that one. Because without God, we can't do anything. Without God, the best of us cannot come out. See? We're not able on our own. We cooperate with God. We're a creature of God. And He created us to be like Him. He created you and I in His image. But original sin came along, and the consequences of that, consequences. Some people are selfish when they're little, hot-tempered, impatient. All of these things are in us like a little bag, you know? And all during our life, they come through. And so we are, in ourselves, nothing. But with God's grace, you see, God's grace, we're invaluable and unique. But not only that, and you're only that when I know the difference between myself and God. And that difference should make us happy. Make us happy. And He said to us one day, He said, "My power is how? At its best in weakness." Oh. That's why when you read St. Paul and you know his temperament, or St. Peter, or any saint you want to read, that particular saint, it had to struggle to be happy, struggle to be patient, struggle to control their temper. That gives glory to God. And that's what St. Paul is saying here. He says, "I know nothing good living in me. My unspiritual self. And though the will to do what is good is in me, the performance is not." Isn't that encouraging, huh? I remember when I was a young sister saying, when I got out of bed, "Lord, I'm going to be patient today, come hell or high water. By 9 o'clock came hell and high water." And I blew it every time. See, and I learned after many years that I had to depend on Him to be patient. It just wasn't in me. And here's St. Paul, he says again, he said, with the result that instead of doing the good things I want to do, I carry out the sinful things I don't want to do. Did you ever come up to that, huh? Did you ever feel yourself like that? Oh, yeah. When I act against my will, it is my true self. Isn't that an encouraging sentence? Huh? The 20th verse, "It is sin that lives in me." Now you know the reason why you must go to confession. We are all sinners. But if you have the misfortune of committing a grave sin, then you have to get rid of that, see? Because that's really not you. That's not the being God created. That's not the individual He wants you to be. Sin lives. You know, sin doesn't have to live in us. Sin comes and goes. Temptations come and go. But when we live in sin, that means it's habitual, day after day, day after day, day after day, day after day. We live in it, and then comes a time when you don't even know. Okay? It's such a habit. See? You know if you take that first drink, you're a goner. All of a sudden, down it goes. And while it's going down, you're saying to yourself, "Why am I doing this, stupid?"
But down it goes. See, we get into a habit. And

And it's like we can't stop, but you can. St. Paul says, in fact, this seems to be the rule. Not an encouraging night, is it? And every single time I want to do good, something else comes to hand. Here it comes. In my inmost self, I dearly love God's law. I dearly love God's law. Now I got to ask some of you a question. Especially those of you who have not been to confession for years and years. You could say, well, God lives in me. Well, then why aren't you going to confession? Why are you carrying that abortion that you never said anything about? The adultery you never mentioned? The lying and the cheating and stealing you've done and you never said a word? You say, well, nobody knows it but God. Oh, yeah. I'm glad. But you carry it with you. See, that sin carries with it. And you can't. You have to get rid of it. The most beautiful thing in our religion. Now you're going to think I'm nuts, but you already do. Anyway. Is confession and purgatory. And those are two most consoling things, that sacraments and the doctrine that I find is awesome. That mercy of God. That I don't need to carry that load, and neither do you. Some of you, you're afraid. Oh, you can't tell anything to a good priest he hasn't heard 100 times. You know, there's just so many things you could do. But you have it living in you. Get rid of it. See? Get rid of it. A friend of ours went to confession yesterday after 10 years. Oh, wow. He looked like a bird. We thought he was going to fly. He didn't know he was burdened. He didn't know he carried something extremely heavy. He didn't know from whence came this sadness and irritability and all the other things we carry when we're loaded. And here St. Paul is saying he dearly loves God. And he battles, he said. I battle against the law which my reason dictates. This makes me a prisoner which lives inside my body. So many of you are so burdened. Go to confession. Will you do that? You were made to the image of God, not an ape. You're made to the image of God. And that image is wounded when you commit sin. You know, I was thinking about the people who died suddenly from France. I hate when all the worst hurricanes are women names to them. But they died suddenly. And I would like all of you to say a prayer every day, at least once a day, for those who die sudden accidents, heart attacks, strokes, whatever. Sudden and unprovided death. All of you that keep saying, well, I'll go to confession next week. You may not have next week. You may not have it. All my liberal brothers are jumping up and down out there. I can just see them going, yeah. But you need to go to confession worst of all. You really do, because you not only commit sin on your own, but you

0: allow others to believe lies, watered down doctrine. You need to go and strike your breast before the Lord and say, I'm sorry. And we have such an awesome God. He forgives and forgets. I know God has everything, his presence. But he does what he wills to do. And he wills not to remember all your sins when you've gone to confession. And now it says, this is one of Paul's bad days. Did you get that hint? Huh? Did you catch on a little bit? He's just had a bad day. And he says, oh, what a wretched man I am. Oh, poor guy, you want to go hold his hand. Who will rescue me from this body doomed to death? Poor guy. You want to pat him on his head, bald that it was, you know? Well, he said, thanks be to God through Jesus Christ, my Lord. Now, see, you and I, if we would have said, oh, what a wretched person I am. What a wretched woman I am. Who will rescue me? We'd have gone on and we'd have groaned for days. Not Paul. He knows his Jesus. In short, he says, it is I who with my reason serve the law. No less I who serve in my unspiritual self the law of sin. And so he knew Paul. Paul knew Paul. And that's why he could run to Jesus and say, look, I'm a miserable wretch, but you love me. Oh, wow, she just thundered. Guy would say, yay, yay. Amen. Because I like all these little signs from God, you know. And this is what he says. Though your body may be dead because of sin, if Christ is in you, your spirit is life itself. See, that's what happens when that priest says, I absolve you of all your sins. Ooh, what a load. You say to me, well, what do you got to confess? Oh, I'd hate to tell you. And the list has grown much higher and longer since we're in television. Now, he said, if the spirit of him who raised Jesus from the dead is living in you, then he who raised Jesus from the dead will give life to the spirit living in you. See, we struggle and we fall and we fail, and then God comes along and gives us confession and gives us that sacrament, and we're up again, and suddenly our whole being is like God. Isn't that an awesome gift? Ooh. Well, we could go on. But we can't because we have a call. Hello? Hi.
1: This is Jennifer.
0: I can't hear you.
1: Hello?
0: Oh, hi.
1: Mother Angelica?
0: Yeah.
1: This is Jennifer, and I'm from Mississippi. I'm 9 years old.
0: You're 9 years old. And what's your question?
1: What is it like to be a sister? Are you happy about being one?
0: Well, sweetheart, I am a happy nun. And I've been one for 52 years, for which I'm most grateful. You know, a lot of people think, sweetheart, that if you're a nun, you got to be something wrong with you, see. I mean, you kind of missed your chance. I've always said God was very, very good to some man when he gave me a religious vocation. I would have given him one fit. I know that, but that isn't why I became a nun. I became a nun when I was healed of a very serious stomach ailment, and I knew for the first time, and I was almost 19, that Jesus had he loved me individually, you know? But when you come from a single family, you lose track of God sometimes. You lose track of goodness, and you lose track of compassion. You lose track of God. You know there's a God, but you're trying to survive. The order of the day is survival, not religion. And it's as a result, you lose sight. See? God is someone up there that's got all kind of children, and you're one of them. But I found out that wasn't true. It wasn't true at all. God knew me, he loved me, and he healed me. And when I found out that one fact, that one reality, that one truth, I had to serve him totally. There was no other choice. I had to say for the rest of my life, Lord, I love you. Thank you. Thank you, Lord. Thank you, Lord. And so, religious life is not an easy life. It wasn't meant to be. Religious life is a total giving of myself. But that's the only way to have happiness, you see. And we take vows to get rid of things, not to obtain, but to give our whole heart to God. And when your whole heart is with God, even in the process, which takes time, even in that process, you learn how wonderful God is. And you know that no matter what sacrifice comes along, it's nothing compared to what he does for you and me. And so, religious should be, must be, happy. Why? Because they have Jesus. In our community, we're very spoiled. Because our life is to have the Blessed Sacrament always exposed in our chapels. There's always someone there day and night, 24 hours a day, year in and year out. It's been over 150 years now. That someone has been there to say thank you, Lord, for all mankind. And it's a happy life. It has its crosses and its heartaches and its frustrations, but you can never lose sight that you are a spouse of Christ. And like him, you also have to have your crucifixion and your resurrection, that constant dying and living. And that's what makes us happy. And we keep our mind on what is to come. That's what makes a religious different. Religious are to be examples of the world to come. Lay people need that today because they have a tendency to forget where we are going and why we were born. That we're destined by God to be with him in his kingdom. And the Lord said one day, he said, my Father's house has many mansions. And he added, if it were not so, I would have told you. Isn't that sweet? If it were not so, I would have told you. He knew we'd have a hard time believing. We're

0: You're a bunch of deadheads most of the time. You can have something right in front of you and you'll say, no, it's not there. See? He said, I would have taught you. Religious and priests are that one example before your eyes. There is another, a better place. So, we have another call. Hello?
1: Hello.
0: Where are you from?
1: Spokane, Washington.
0: Wonderful. What is your question?
1: First of all, Mother, I'd like to say it's an honor to speak to you.
0: Thank you.
1: When I was at Mass on Sunday, the priest came, when he came to the Eucharistic prayer, he invited everyone up to the altar. So we did what he said and all gathered round. But then when it came to the consecration, everyone stood. And I was confused and didn't know what to do. So I just thought, well, I'll just do what everyone else is doing. I just didn't know what to do. And I knew that we should have been praying, but like I said, I was confused. Was this acceptable or should we have been kneeling?
0: Well, I think God understands you got a little chicken. I think you feel bad about it. You should have knelt. There are many churches and many rites that, like Byzantine rite, they all stand. But you belong to the Latin rite. You know for sure that is the body and blood, soul and divinity of Jesus Christ. No matter what any other rite does, no matter what, the church, including the American bishops, have said you kneel from the Sanctus to the Our Father. My friend, if Jesus stood in front of you now, you would kneel, believe me. You'd put your face right on the ground because suddenly you would know the awesome presence of God. It's not a matter of kneeling or standing. I think this whole big deal about stand instead of kneel is not a matter of a rubric. It's a matter of faith. If you believe this is a cookie, like I've been told, then you might as well stand. In fact, you could stand on your head for a cookie. But it's not what it is. It's the body, blood, soul, and divinity of the Lord God who humbled himself to become a piece of bread. Are you telling me that you are so proud that you're not going to kneel for that occasion? You see, you got to look at motivation these days. They don't tell you to stand, except they don't believe. It's a ceremony to some, not body, blood, soul, and divinity. First of all, you shouldn't have been on the altar in the first place. And at the consecration, we saw somewhere recently, some stood, some knelt. And one man, I had the temptation to hit him right in the knees because he was in front of me. But I couldn't reach him. He was like this. I said, Lord, first forgive me for wanting to hit him as hard as I could smack his back in. And secondly, give him light. What are we going to do, huh? Are we so proud in our hearts? Are we so full of sin we're like a stone?

0: that we refuse to bend the knee. Do you know what scripture says, huh? Let me tell you. It says, every knee shall bend on the earth and under the earth at the very name of Jesus, let alone his presence. That, my dear friend, is my humble opinion. We have another call. Hello?
1: Hello, I'm from Scranton, Pennsylvania.
0: Where are you from?
1: I'm from Scranton, Pennsylvania.
0: Good. What is your question?
1: Well, I've been born and raised a Baptist, and I would like to know how I can become a very good Catholic.
0: Oh, I bet you will. I just know you will. Find a good priest. Well, I hate to say it, I have to say it this way. And the only reason I say it is because a good friend of mine who is not Catholic went to a priest recently, and he said, why you want to become a Catholic? Find a good priest, a priestly priest. And all you need to go is to say, Father, I want to be a Catholic. And he should open his arms and welcome you. And I welcome you. And I know you will be a good one. You know your scripture. And once you know Jesus in the Eucharist, you will have the whole thing. So you're going to have to go to a priest, number one. It'll probably take a year or so, because you've got to learn. There's so many things in the church that I'm 73. And all these 52 years, I still, every day, learn something new about God, see, and about the church. If what I would do, if I were you, is to buy the new Catholic catechism, and go and try to enter a class for converts, and keep reading it. Well, if you're worried about your family, well, if you're of age, don't worry. You just have to do what you have to do. We have to leave mother, father, brother, sister, sometimes home and land. And wherever you are, those of you that want to be converts, if you're not in a place where you can find a good Catholic, get the catechism and begin to read. We have another call. Hello?
2: Hi, Mother Angelica.
0: Hi, where are you from?
2: I'm from Oakland, New Jersey.
0: Good.
2: And I just wanted to know if you could say a prayer for me.
0: Mm-hmm.
2: I've been married less than 2 years, and I have a little girl. And about 6 weeks ago, my husband just got up and left for no apparent reason. And it's really been very hard and painful on me and my family. And when I heard what you were talking about patience, it's something that he doesn't have a lot of. And that's what made me decide to call. But I'd like to know if you could pray for the right thing to happen between us, because I really don't want a divorce because I'm Catholic and I don't believe in that.
0: Yeah, I know how you feel, hey? Divorce is a very wrenching thing. I'll never forget my mother when she came home from the courthouse. And even at 6, I could still hear her crying. So you do have a cross, and I will pray for you. Let's say a prayer now, okay? Lord God, behold thy child, whose spouse has left her. Bless her. Give her light. Give her courage. And let thy hand rest upon her head. To give her that assurance, Lord, that she is not alone, that you are with her. Give her husband light and grace and humility of heart to come back. Give him that understanding that what he did is gravely wrong. Give him the patience he needs to know thee, to love thee, to serve thee, and to wait upon thee.

0: We ask our sweet Mother Mary to be with her. In the name, the powerful name of Jesus and Mary. Amen.
1: Amen.
0: We have another call. Hello?
2: Hi, Mother. How are you?
0: Fine. Where are you from?
2: I'm from Redford, Michigan.
0: And what is your question?
2: My question is, I have a very good friend that I work with, and we've talked often about, about sin. And it's of his belief that once you accept Jesus as your Savior, there is no need to go to confession. There is no need to really worry about sin anymore. No matter what you do, you're still going to go to heaven. You will find heaven. And I really don't know how to answer them. We're different religions. I'm Roman Catholic, and I'm a little bit confused because he's trying to explain to me that what I'm doing is basically a waste because once I've accepted Jesus, that should be enough for heaven.
0: It's like saying, well, once I marry the girl, I can slap her around now because we're one. You can't do that. God, you cannot defile your body with sin once you know Jesus. You can't. That's presumption, and that's a grave sin, presumption. Do you think for one moment that Jesus, in his infinite love and infinite Godhead, would send his Son, and Jesus would come to suffer for our sins so that we could sin all we wanted? Does that make any sense to you? Sin is horrible before God. That's why he gave us the sacrament of confession. I stay away from that man. He is not a friend. He is a deceiver. He wants you to think that you can commit any sin in the world and go straight to heaven. You're going straight, buddy, but not to heaven. Please. Do not be taken in by this grave deceit. In fact, St. Paul says, if we were already saved, we wouldn't have to hope for it. You don't hope for something you already possess. I have here a glass of water. I'd be stupid to hope for a glass of water. I got it in my hand. So I cannot say that Jesus died so I can sin. Ooh. What are you thinking about, huh? No, he died so I can be saved away from sin, without sin. I cannot say that. That's presumption. You know, that's accusing God of something very evil. If you accept Jesus in your heart, what you do is to want to be like Jesus. That's what you're saying. And St. Paul says, light and darkness have nothing in common. God is eternal light. He cannot encourage you in darkness. He cannot encourage you towards his enemy. See? So, I'm afraid your friend is deceived. He's also a cop-out. He can't control himself, so he has to think, well, I'm safe, I can do what I want. Stay away. Pray for him. He's in grave danger of grave sin, because he thinks God is a foolish man. You cannot, even in the law, go through a red light and see what happens to you. Try it. You either go to jail or you get banged up. Keep sinning, you either go into jail or you get banged up. But you're not going to heaven. So,

Well, I would just say once more, stay away. And I don't want all of you to stay away because you need to put us between your gas and electric bill. We have very big expenses. And I want to thank all of you who give so generously all the time. And next Tuesday, I'll have a surprise for you. Huh? You got to wait all week. But I'll have a big surprise for you. In the meantime, write to me. Write to Mother Angelica Irondale, Alabama, 35210. And remember, this network depends totally upon you. You are our sponsors. You are our intercessors. You are our family. God bless you and see you tomorrow night.

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Welcome. My name is Father John Horgan, and I'm your host for this new series, Saints for Today. The saints are the special friends of God. They are heroes and heroines of our faith. They come from every culture, from every time, and from every place. Each of them speaks to us in a different way. Each of them has a note to sing in the symphony of praise to Almighty God. In this series, I've chosen several saints who are not well known in North America, but men and women who have a very special message for us at the beginning of a new millennium, in a time of new evangelization. Because each of the saints is a portrait of Christ, and these portraits help us to discover how Jesus wants us to be his disciples, to follow him, and to give to him our whole hearts. The first saint that I want to talk to you about is Blessed Angela of the Cross. Now, there are certain religious orders whose very habits have become symbols of their works of mercy. The cornet of the Daughters of Charity, which began as the Sunday cap of French countrywomen, became universally recognized as a sign of relief for the suffering, care for the poor, and reaching out to those who were most desperate. St. Vincent de Paul told them that the streets and the alleys were to be their cloister as they sought out those who were most in need of God's mercy and their aid. For some 300 years, the headdress of the Daughters of Charity became synonymous with those works of mercy. And today you'll find images of Daughters of Charity etched on monuments and carved in stone on battlefields and in town squares, from the battles of the Civil War fought here in the United States to the farthest reaches of the globe. In recent years, it's the sari of the Missionaries of Charity founded by Mother Teresa that has become the symbol and sign of kindness and of missionary love. But if you go to Rome, a city which is filled with religious men and women in all kinds of habits and cassocks, tunics, and other signs of consecration, you may see pairs of nuns wearing a rough brown habit, a loose white linen hood around their faces, and a black veil, walking swiftly through the historic center of the old city, always with a shopping bag on their arms, filled with food, clothing, cleaning supplies. And as the sisters walk along briskly, they smile at everyone whom they see. And the Romans stop and recognize them. Tourists may wonder, in this sea of religious habits, who these sisters are, but the Romans know them. Traffic police stop traffic for them. Romans make room for them on their buses, a miracle in itself. And if you stop and ask, but who are they, you'll hear many legends. How these sisters practice such great penances, how they sleep on boards, that they make their coffee from the used grounds of cappuccino machines, from bars that are friendly to them, that they beg their food from the Jesuits. And soon one learns, in the midst of all of these legends, which are more or less true and more or less accurate, that these sisters are not Italian, but Spanish. Far from being medieval, their foundress died only in 1932. They are the Sisters of the Cross, and their foundress was Blessed Angela. She was born in Spain, in Seville, on January 30th, 1846. Her father, Francisco Guerrero, was a wool carter, and her mother, Josefa Gonzalez, a seamstress. 14 children were born to these parents, although only 6 survived to adulthood. This daughter, whom we honor and study today, was christened Maria de los Angeles Martina de la Santissima Trinita, though by all in her family and her neighborhood, she was called Angelita. At the time she was born, Angelita's parents both worked for the Monastery of the Trinitarian Fathers. Her father was the cook, and her mother acted as laundress and seamstress for the fathers. Both of the parents loved their faith very much, and they brought up their children to love Jesus and Mary, to celebrate the feasts and events of the church's life with faith and with great devotion. Angela herself especially loved to sing and to pray.
Her favorite image in the church was that of Our Lady of Good Health. At the age of 8, she made her first Holy Communion, and at 9, her confirmation. She was able to attend school only for a couple of years because she was needed at home. For this reason, her spelling was never perfect, and the 42 volumes of spiritual writings that she's left to us, which many theologians have said rival the works of the great Teresa of Avila, are filled with errors in grammar and errors in spelling. As soon as she could learn a trade, her parents apprenticed her to a very pious family of shoemakers, cobblers, and slipper makers, and Angela learned how to make slippers out of cloth. Through this family, she came to know a priest who would be her spiritual director and friend for many years, Father José Torres Padilla. He would later become the spiritual father and the co-founder of her community. From the testimonies of her beatification process and from her own writings, we know that Angelita was drawn to the sufferings of our Lord in an unusual way for a child of her age. She would gaze with great love on the images of Jesus crucified in the parish church and in the chapels around her home and around the shop where she made slippers. And she responded to his sufferings by identifying herself with the poor and by identifying herself with Jesus in his passion. Every Friday, she would give up her meal and distribute it among the poor. And on Saturdays, she would fast on bread and water. She wore a penitential shirt that she had made for herself and sometimes even put a branch of thorns under her hair to remember the mystery of Christ crowned with thorns for our sake. She spent her work break each day saying the rosary in a little chapel nearby her workplace. And at night, after her parents had gone to bed, she would take the mattress off of her own bed and sleep on the wooden frame with a crucifix clutched to her chest. When Father Torres became her confessor and learned of these penances, he warned her against excess, but allowed her complete freedom in her works of charity. Reading of some of the works of charity that this little girl undertook makes us shudder as much as when we read of her penances, because already she acted with the heroism and the love of great saints.

Angela longed for the life of a convent so that she could dedicate herself completely to Our Lord. And her confessor gave her permission to try her vocation with the Carmelites as an extern sister. But the nuns didn't think she was strong enough physically for the type of work that their externs did. And so she was sent home. In 1869, she tried her vocation once more, this time with the Sisters of Charity of St. Vincent de Paul at the city's main hospital. And she continued as far as her novitiate. But during her novitiate year, she developed a terrible stomach ulcer, which caused her constant vomiting. Again, she had to return home. But after her return home, she was cured without any medications whatsoever. Angela returned to her work as a slipper maker and continued with her life of devotion. But there was something about her, something marvelous, something attractive. The grace of God was in her, and the people around her saw the finger of God at work in her. And so soon, other young women gathered around her, and they became her first companions in her works of charity and in her works of prayer. After work, these young women would go to the homes of the poor. They would clean and cook, care for them in any way possible. They even went door to door begging for alms. Angela became known for her simple ways, the ways in which she asked for help for her poor, the frank and simple way in which she said thank you, without any praise, without any adulation. The people began to recognize that she was someone special, someone in whom they saw real love, someone in whom the gospel was made flesh. But at the same time, this young woman was suffering her own interior trials. Rejected now by two communities, admired by strangers, she found herself in the midst of her own dark night of purifications, trials, and darkness. This period lasted for almost 5 years, and for most of it, she was alone. Her confessor, Father Jose, had been called to Rome as a theologian for the First Vatican Council. On his return, he saw that his penitent had been called to begin a new work, a great work in the church. He bid her to write down the plan or project for the future. He told her that she would have to have greater faith even than Abraham to make this work rise in the church. But Angela had been called by God in a most special way, called to give the church a great gift, the gift of a new religious community. And so, at Father Jose's command, she wrote down the first draft for the order that would perpetuate her work and be the Holy Spirit's gift through her to the whole church, the Sisters of the Cross.

0: The National Eucharistic Pilgrimage continues. In honor of America's 250th year, join pilgrims on a walk with Jesus present in the Eucharist. Let us proclaim we are one nation under God as the procession travels to the National Shrine of Divine Mercy. 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
1: Mr. Darwin, please, do you indeed believe that natural selection alone can explain human morality?
0: On part two of Saints versus Scoundrels, the meeting between St. John Henry Newman and Charles Darwin evolves into a discussion of evolution and humanity.
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0: What began as a reasoned debate on natural selection and evolution becomes a survival of the fittest intellect. St. John Henry Newman versus Charles Darwin.
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After much prayer, Angela finished the first draft of her project for the Sisters of the Cross and gave it to Father Torres. Reading it and commending it to the Lord in prayer, Father Torres realized that Angela had indeed been chosen by God. And so he ordered her to leave her work in the shoemaker's shop and begin the work that God had destined her to raise up in the church. With three companions, on August the 2nd, 1875, the feast of Our Lady of the Angels, her patronal feast, Angela began the new community. The Sisters of the Cross would care for the sick in their own homes, provide housing for poor girls and orphans, teach these girls, train them for work and for their lives as wives and mothers. At first, the community had many sufferings and many setbacks. Vocations only came slowly, and there was always more work to be done than there were hands available to accomplish it. Many of the young women who answered the call to Angela's community left because of its austerities, because of its penances, and the many sacrifices that were involved in the service of the poor and in the love of Jesus crucified. But Angela persevered. During these first years, she had to examine her conscience and her heart very closely and learn how to translate her own personal attractions to prayer and penance and the gifts that God had given her for this life into a way of life that other women could live in community, women of different strengths, different experiences, and different gifts. Angela showed her true calling and her fidelity to grace. Unlike many other would-be founders and foundresses, she understood that what had been suitable for herself, living alone and independent in the world, would not always work in a community which had to guide its members, care for the littlest ones, draw those who were weaker together into the fold, and commit itself to the care of the sick with constancy and continuity. But Angela also knew that the Lord had called her to a special life of penance, and that this penance indeed would characterize the gift of her community to the church. She confided to Father Torres that some 2 years earlier she had seen a vision of Jesus crucified. The cross on which Christ hung was over the whole world, but in front of it there was another cross, and that cross was empty. Angela understood that that cross was meant for her, that she had to remain with Jesus crucified, interceding for the world, healing the wounds of Christ in his mystical body by her care for the poor and the suffering. She felt that this understanding, this vocation, was confirmed a short time later as she went about her works of mercy in the streets of Seville. As she was walking from the home of one sick person to another, she saw Our Lady standing before her, and the Mother of God held in one hand a cross and in the other a crown. This vision, which is very similar to the one that St. Maximilian Kolbe had when he was a boy, instructed Angela, teaching her that the way to paradise, the way to reward, was to carry the cross of Christ, to carry it close to her heart, to give herself to Jesus in his passionate love for the poor and for the sinners with all her heart. When Angela composed the constitutions and rules for her community, she tried to instill in her sisters this same great love for the cross. She had a large cross placed on the front of their convents, and each day she bid her sisters to meditate on the stations of the cross, so that this love of the heart of Christ would remain ever with them. On April 3rd, 1876, Cardinal de la Lastra, who was the Archbishop of Seville, approved this new religious family. He trusted Father Torres' counsel, and Father Torres told him that God had chosen a simple and poor soul, a humble woman, to be the foundress of this new work. So, on August 2nd, 1877, Angela and her first companions pronounced their temporary vows and became

Sisters of the Cross. At that time, she was elected superior, and so she became Mother Angela of the Cross, the name by which the Church knows her and invokes her today. In 1898, Pope Leo

In 1878, Father Torres died, leading many to think that the work of the Little Sisters would disappear. But Angela rose to the task, uniting the sisters around her and confiding them all to divine providence. House upon house was established, foundation after foundation. Before her death, she saw 20 communities of Sisters of the Cross caring for the sick and the poor and praising Jesus crucified in all of his works of love. After the death of Father Torres, Father Rodriguez Soto became her spiritual director and the assistant or superior of the sisters. But when he died in 1907, Mother Angela was appointed to administer all of her congregation's government under her own authority. The sisters, who greatly loved and trusted this woman whom God had chosen to be their foundress, confirmed her generalate in 3 different chapters of the order in 1908, 1916, and 1922. By her example, by her words, her teachings, her personal and community letters, Mother Angela continued to form the sisters as images of Jesus, the Good Shepherd, seeking out the lost sheep, the Good Samaritan, offering healing to those who were in need. Her own prayer before the Blessed Sacrament was a prayer of the most profound adoration, and it was always carried out on her knees. Even when it continued for hours on end, she would accept no support, no rest. When she was in her 80s, the sisters finally convinced her to accept a small footrest to help support her, but this only bid her prolong her prayer for even more hours of the day. So great was her love for the Blessed Sacrament, so profound the lessons that she drew from Jesus in the Eucharist. Angela learned from our Lord to be just, to be kind, and to be patient with everyone. She learned to hate sin, but to treat the sinful with the greatest of mercy. Even as an old woman, if she thought that she had been unjust or impatient with one of the sisters, even the youngest ones, she would kneel before her and kiss the floor, asking for forgiveness. Poverty was to be the hallmark, the distinction of the Sisters of the Cross. Angela called it the wall that protected our religious life. The sisters would sleep in a common dormitory, as they do still today. They would sleep on wooden beds with the poorest of blankets. Their food would be the food of the poor, and their habits the roughest of homespun. Only their chapels would be places of beauty, places of richness, not so much because of the wealth of the ornaments, but because of the power of their prayer, the beauty of fresh flowers and candles burning before the shrines, and most especially before the Blessed Sacrament. These would be so many signs of love and so many calls to prayer. I remember visiting the sisters at their little convent in Rome one Christmas season. Their convent was a small apartment in an old and decrepit palace, now filled with the poor and the elderly, with pensioners, and those who had been forgotten by the world and by their families. The sisters' rent was paid for by the Spanish embassy, and other benefactors paid for their light and electricity. When you entered the hallway of their convent, you found yourself surrounded with the most beautiful houseplants. Their convent seemed to be an oasis in the midst of a very dark desert. That day, the convent was full of the noises of children from the building, whom the sisters had invited in for a Christmas party and for their catechism class. Over their rough habits, the sisters had put on brightly colored gingham sleeves and aprons so that they could pick up the babies and the toddlers and not have them rest against the rough habits that they wear. On tiptoes, they brought them into the chapel to see the newborn infant lying between Mary and Joseph. But instead of a manger, the newborn Christ was lying on a wooden cross, and the straw was arranged in the form of a beautiful halo. Mother Angela had taught her sisters, "Become poor with the poor, to win their souls and to draw them to Jesus."

words bore great fruit, and they bear fruit still. Humility is the other virtue that shines in Mother Angela's life and in the work of her sisters. Humility means knowing that we have been created from the dust of the earth and the breath of God's mouth. Humility brings joy. Humility brings peace. "I am nothing," Mother Angela would say. "It is God who is pleased to choose the most useless of instruments to accomplish his works. I see the mercy of God on my houses, and I ask myself, how did this all come to be? It was God, only God. I don't have the least thought that I've contributed anything to this work. I'm just a little shoemaker." In 1928, in the Order's fourth general chapter, Mother Angela was once again elected unanimously to the post of Mother General. But because of her advanced age, she was now 82, and her inability to travel, and because the Holy See wanted her to assist in the continuity of her order by being alive and present when a successor was elected, they asked that another superior be chosen. Filled with joy and humility, Mother Angela prostrated herself before the bishop's delegate, and she was the first to kneel before the new superior general to place her hands into hers and to pledge her obedience. Mother Angela never thought of herself as the superior. "Our Lady," she said, "is the superior of this community." In the 4 years that remained to her, Mother Angela, now free from works of administration, dedicated herself to works of prayer. She would rise at 2 a.m. and go to the chapel and pray there until 4:30, when the other sisters would rise. She continued to counsel the novices, to answer letters, to give conferences twice a week. She attended all the functions of her community. All the while, she was at work. When she spoke, she knitted scapulars or stockings, broke the bread for community meals. "We must love our work," she would say. "It's the only dowry we've brought." The last years of Mother Angela's life were filled with the horrible news of the Spanish Civil War, and these increased her sufferings tremendously. On June 7, 1931, she suffered a severe stroke. On July 29th, another followed. She lost the power of speech, but her reason was intact. And so for 9 months, gazing at the crucifix, she looked with love on Jesus until the day that she closed her eyes to awaken to eternity. In 1982, when Pope John Paul II made his first visit to Spain, he declared Mother Angela blessed in her own city of Seville. The mother of the poor continues to aid, to love, and to show mercy. Thank you, and I hope we'll see you again next time on Saints for Today.

0: Men's spirituality takes center stage weeknights at 11:30 p.m. Eastern. 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
0: The grace of our Lord Jesus Christ, and the love of God, and the communion of the Holy Spirit be with you all.
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0: Brethren, let us acknowledge our sins, and so prepare ourselves to celebrate the sacred mysteries. I confess to Almighty God, and to you, my brothers and sisters,

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1: Amen.

Therefore, as we celebrate the memorial of his death and resurrection, we offer you, Lord, the bread of life and the chalice of salvation, giving thanks that you have held us worthy to be in your presence and minister to you. Humbly, we

St. Michael the Archangel, defend us in battle. Be our protection against the wickedness and snares of the devil. May God rebuke him, we humbly pray. And do thou, O Prince of the heavenly host, by the power of God, cast into hell Satan and all the evil spirits who prowl about the world seeking the ruin of souls. Amen.

0: Prayer for vocations. God our Father, who wills that all men be saved and come to the knowledge of your truth, we beg you to send laborers into your harvest and grant them grace to speak your word with all boldness, so that your word may spread and be glorified, and all nations may know you, the only God, and him whom you have sent, Jesus Christ, your Son, our Lord. Amen. Our Lady, Queen of the Americas, Mary, Mother of the Franciscan Missionaries of the Eternal Word, pray for us.
1: On this day, more than 6,000 Catholic schools will open their doors to teach the truth of Jesus Christ. The mission is simple: to teach what is good, beautiful, honorable, and true. For as Jesus himself said, you will know the truth, and the truth will set you free. Be strong, be bold, be Catholic.
2: You may have tons of questions that seem not answered. You may be wondering why this person or that person seems to have life easy, but yours is different. You may sometimes be tempted to be bitter. Bitter with yourself, your background, even bitter with God. In such situations, remember that God cares much more about you than you know. You may recite and stand by this truth, spoken through the mouth of biblical Job. I know my Redeemer lives. Such is an uplifting prayer. It's a testimony. You have to be hopeful when life is tough. My Redeemer is alive. God love you. God bless you.
3: Oh, how I long for each Holy Communion. I want to unite myself to Jesus as closely as possible through love. If the angels were capable of envy, they would envy two things. One is the receiving of Holy Communion, and the other is suffering for the love of Jesus. On one occasion when I received Jesus in Holy Communion, in my heart the veil of faith was torn away, and I saw Jesus, who stood before me and said to me,
4: I left my heavenly throne to become united to you in Holy Communion. My daughter, your love consoles me and makes up for the coldness of many souls who receive me without love and faith. They treat me as a dead object.
3: My dear Lord, I love you, and all my strength comes from you, my living bread. I could not live through the day if I did not receive you in Holy Communion. You are my shield. Without you, I do not know how I would live. For my eternal life begins here on earth, every time I receive you in Holy Communion. Lord, how I love you, and how I need you.
4: After you receive me in Holy Communion, take time to talk to me in your soul about whatever fears or problems you have. Then listen in silence, and I will speak to you, comforting you with words of encouragement and love. Remember, always speak to me as your best friend, in simple words.

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1: Hello, everyone, and welcome to Women of Grace. I'm Johnette Williams. Every action of God is replete with spiritual blessings intended for the moment when it's executed, but also intended for future moments as well. And so it is with the appearances of Jesus Christ to a young French religious woman in the 1670s. Her name was Sister Margaret Mary Alacoque. Today, we'll talk with our guest about the Sacred Heart apparitions that, though they took place centuries ago, can impact your life in transforming ways right now.

0: Religion, marriage, and family life are under attack today. You know it, and so do I. But what can we do about it? Is there a way to grow in our relationship with God and virtuous living in spite of the pull of the world and its values? Is there a way to safeguard our marriages, efficaciously parent our children in godly ways, and heal the broken relationships in our lives? Today's guest says, yes, there is, and she points us to the Sacred Heart. Let's welcome Emily Jaminet, Executive Director of the Sacred Heart Enthronement and the author of several books, including Secrets of the Sacred Heart, 12 Ways to Claim Jesus' Promises in Your Life, and this one, Holy Habits from the Sacred Heart, 10 Ways to Build Stronger, More Loving Relationships. Both are available for you at EWTN's religious catalog. 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Emily, I'm so delighted you're with us today. Thank you so much for being here.
1: Oh, thank you so much for having me. I absolutely am thrilled to be here today.
0: Oh, I'm so glad. Well, I want to tell you, I'm thrilled because of your book, as well as having you as a guest to talk with us about it. You know, you have done so much to promote the Sacred Heart, just so much to share with people, you know, the beauty and the wonder of entering into this deepening relationship with our Lord Jesus Christ by way of His Sacred Heart, really calling people's attention to the enthronement of the Sacred Heart in our homes and in our offices and in our parishes is very important for today. And you tell us all about this book and the wonders that the Sacred Heart can have in our lives, which is what is so fascinating, because there is the devotion, but then there is living the devotion and its transforming effect. And friends, this book is beautiful. It's available for you, as I said, at EWTN's religious catalog, Holy Habits from the Sacred Heart. You know, if we want to see change in our lives, and if we want to be changers of the world for the sake of beauty, truth, and all goodness, then we have got to understand how it is that we can cooperate with grace that comes to us and in a very particular way through the devotional practice of the Sacred Heart and what habits can grow forth from it. This book is going to get you there. It sure is. So I'm very appreciative for this. I just think it's a beautiful book.
1: Well, thank you. You know, the book is really the result of this tremendous desire to pass on the Catholic faith, to evangelize and share the faith with others. And I wrote, you know, the first book, The Holy Habits from the Sacred Heart, or Secrets of the Sacred Heart, you know, sharing these 12 promises. But what I realized is faith isn't just about me living in a holy silo. It's about living it so that other people are impacted. And that's really the premise of the book, is how do we live our faith in a way that there's forgiveness and healing and hope and charity? And the book can, you know, has a lot of practical points, but it also has a lot of rich quotes from St. Margaret Mary Alacoque directly that hopefully inspires the reader to want to learn more.
0: Yeah, and you beautifully do that, you know, and I love the way in which the book is set up, because you tell stories through the course of it. And I don't think that there's any greater way to evangelize than by our own testimony, by a witness, right?

0: right? We share with people what Jesus has done in our life, or what he's how he's changed a certain moment in our life, and nobody can take that away from you. It happened, and this is what you do, and this is a compilation. So many stories that are in the book interweaved with the lessons that Emily is teaching us about the Sacred Heart and the holy habits that we need to develop, virtues, but each one of them has its own special character and its own special message. One of them I know will suit your life. I found several that I could relate to as I was going through your book. And I like what you said about not living in a silo. I mean, devotions are wonderful, but it's not me and Jesus. That's not the Catholic approach mm-hmm. to our relationship with God. There is that personal relationship with God, but it's meant then to be a corporate relationship with everybody else, living Jesus mm-hmm. with everybody else.
1: And making sure that our homes, for example, the people that we live with, if we are the practicing Catholic, making sure that we are expressing the truths of our faith, you know, living the truths of our faith, but then they also feel our faith through our compassion and our charity. They see the way that we talk is full of hope and gratitude. So I try to incorporate that in the book to give you plenty of ideas of, wow, I never even thought about what's going on in these relationships and maybe areas that the Holy Spirit's inspiring you to improve.
0: Yeah. Well, you talk about enthronement to the Sacred Heart, enthroning the Sacred Heart in our homes. Very important concept. It's something that I think every home should do. It changes the atmosphere of a home. I don't think that we realize that, you know, when we have sacramentals in our home, but when we've made these basically consecrations, if you will, to invite, you know, the heavenlies into our home, to invite our Lord into our home, it changes the atmosphere. I think the practice of virtue is facilitated mm-hmm. because of the graces that come.
1: Well, it's very unique because Jesus, when he appeared to St. Margaret Mary 350 years ago, he requested that his image was exposed and honored. And there's multiple examples through the diary of St. Margaret Mary where she talks about this specifically. So it's a great reminder. He wants to be a part of our life. Mm-hmm. He wants that holy image in the home. And this was very unique 350 years ago. They didn't have smartphones and all the pictures that we have accessible in our very own life. This was, a part of this beautiful love story where Jesus wants to be in your home, in your heart, with you in your suffering and your joys, in the good times and in the hard times as well.
0: You state that so beautifully. You know, this is a love relationship. He wants to be in your home with you. He wants to be in your heart. Tell us a little bit about St. Margaret Mary. This is a young religious woman. You know, she's there in the 17th century, 1670 is when he begins to appear to her. It's a long time ago, but what he tells her is timeless. But he chooses her. Share with us some.
1: He does choose her, as he chooses all of us to practice our faith. But what was so beautiful about her call is that she wasn't overly qualified, you could say. She had 2 years of formal education. After her first Holy Communion, she actually had 4 years of tremendous suffering, where she was riddled with this disability, where she couldn't even get out of bed. She was so sick. Oh. But yet later, when she became a religious sister around 24, she just knew it was all about Jesus and opened her heart to the Lord. And that openness, again, began this mystical experience where Jesus appeared, "Behold this heart that loves so much," where was a summary of the words. But he said, often in return, he receives ingratitude, a lukewarmness, and even there's multiple occasions of sacrilege that breaks his heart. Mm-hmm. So it's an invitation, first love for love, to respond to the love he's giving, and then to offer it up to others. So it's just, it's so beautiful. It's so Eucharistic in the Eucharistic time that we're in. And it's so personal because I love to think of it as a heart-to-heart relationship. Yes. And if St. Margaret Mary, in the time of Jansenism, where so many people put a big distance, a big arm's length to intimacy with God, it's a great reminder that no matter what's going on in the world, he wants to be intimately connected with each one of us.
0: Yeah, you know, and when we think about the fact, I mean, Jesus exposes his heart to her, you know, mm-hmm. that had to be, I can't even begin to imagine what that must have been like for her receiving this reality. But it's such a personal gesture. Mm-hmm. You know, it's such a personal gesture. I mean, this is a gesture where he's saying, you know, I'm pouring it all out for you. I don't know what more to give. I'm giving everything, and yet I'm so rejected. And I think, well, I don't know everything that was going on.

0: On in the 1670s, I know about the heresies that were active at that time, and I also know, you know, about some of the lifestyle of the people. But we are so far afield of this, you know. And I mentioned in the open that, you know, family is under attack today. You know, marriage itself is under attack. The rearing of our children is being usurped by the culture, but also with great intentionality through the institutions of our nation here, at least in the United States of America, and you know, how this must be breaking the heart of our Lord Jesus Christ, you know. And so in this moment, to return, you know, to this devotion, to try even to make reparation for what we see happening around us is really a beautiful call.
1: It's a call, it's an invitation to encounter His heart and then to be full of hope, right? Because His heart is full of perfect love. And in the book, I talk about the counterfeits of love. So many people are growing up in families that are full of distortion and confusion, and they're not rooted in Christ. So it's really an invitation for each one of us to authentically live out our Catholic faith, to discover true love, what it looks like. And it begins with His heart, touching our heart, so that then we can go forth and share that love with others. Our heart is like a vessel holding His love. You know, it's got to come from Him to us and then out to others.
0: Tell us a little bit about the work that you do to try to communicate this message and to enthrone the Sacred Heart in homes.
1: Such an important mission. We started a website, welcomeisheart.com, and there we promote the enthronement of the Sacred Heart. So first working with our local bishop and saying, you know, how do we get as many homes as possible? So you can hear the word enthronement frequently. It was officially approved in the church in 1907, which it's very simple. It's just placing the image in a predominant place, giving it proper reverence and respect. And I love to say building a covenant of love so that Jesus can work, right? The king needs to be on the throne of the home. A lot of times we haven't even thought about who's running this house, right? hopefully this is a great place to start, is opening the door like in Revelations, letting the Lord in so that He can bring order, He can bring stability, He can bring, most importantly, peace, joy and love, the attributes of the kingdom, and that we always are people of hope so that revival can take place. We've enthroned homes, nursing centers, even beautiful funeral chapels recently. We just enthroned a whole cemetery. We've enthroned crisis pregnancy centers, anywhere so that the kingdom grows, the reign of Christ grows. But Jesus is good and gentle. He's meek and humble, and He will not knock down that door, but we have to invite Him in so that He can start working and partner with us. So that's what we do at Welcome His Heart. We send these kits everywhere. It's a 3-day preparation recommendation, and we just encourage you to give your heart to the Lord and see what happens.
0: Yeah, you know, I had one of the most interesting surprises of my life. You know, I moved here to Birmingham, Alabama, not all that many years ago. It's been, I guess, 5 years now, almost six, that I did move here. But I needed a dentist, and I went to a dentist office locally here, walked into the dentist office. There's a beautiful statue of our Blessed Mother there. And then I noticed in this one particular lovely corridor where everybody has to pass by, there is the most glorious statue of the Sacred Heart of our Lord Jesus Christ. So when the dentist came in, I said, "You love Our Lady, don't you, dentist?" And he said, "Yes, I do." And I said, "You have enthroned your practice. You have enthroned the Sacred Heart in your practice, haven't you?" And he said, "Yes, I have." And I thought to myself, my goodness, what a witness that is in a very public setting like that, where all kinds of people are coming in and out through the course of the day. They know something now that they didn't know before. And he's quite willing to talk about all of it with his patients as well. So, you know, no matter where you are, what profession you're in, if you have an opportunity to engage the public, this is a marvelous means of evangelization. I want to talk a little bit more about that when we come back from our break, Emily. In the meantime, I want to send all of you out to EWTN's religious catalog. That's EWTNRC.com. As I said to you, you know, and reminded you before, Emily has written numbers of books, and EWTN's religious catalog carries numbers of her books. EWTNRC.com has this one that we're talking about today, Holy Habits from the Sacred Heart, as well as Emily's other books. This is a beautiful book. They're all beautiful books because They're on a beautiful top.

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0: Welcome back, friends. We're visiting with our guest today, Emily Jaminet. She is a prolific author. She's written numbers of books. 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Sending you out there to order the one we're talking about today, Holy Habits from the Sacred Heart, 10 Ways to Build Stronger, More Loving Relationships. We're going to be talking about those 10 ways to build those relationships as we move through our program. I also want to let you know that you can contact Emily. You were telling us, Emily, about sending out these kits to enthrone Jesus in your home. We're going to talk a little bit more about that. In the meantime, though, get a copy of this book. And I just want to share something with you. You know, I'm thinking to myself that we're coming up on a season where there's a lot of weddings that are going on. What a beautiful thing to include in a gift to a couple getting married. What a beautiful thing to include one of the enthronement kits in your gift giving to them. Maybe even making your gift, you know, a statue or an image of the Sacred Heart of our Lord Jesus Christ. What a beautiful, beautiful way you will help that budding family get off to a very, very good start on very strong footing. So again, Holy Habits from the Sacred Heart, buy several of them and send them around and give them to people. You will not be sorry, because you'll see the great, great blessings that come from it. Some in this life you'll see, I'm sure, but in heaven, oh my goodness, it will be glorious for you. Holy Habits from the Sacred Heart by our guest, Emily Jaminet. Well, Emily, we were talking about, you know, some of the testimonies in the book earlier on, which I think is a key element here, because it helps people to see, wow, you know, people have really experienced what she's talking about. Mm-hmm. But you yourself have been the recipient.
1: I have been a recipient, and I think that's why I'm so passionate about putting Jesus back as the King, Lord, and Savior of our hearts and our homes. And in the first chapter, I share a little story. Each chapter, when they're vignettes of hearts, I ask people to give their testimony, but not about their name and who they are and where they live. And in that testimony, I talk about this time where I just was so burned out. And as you remember, 7 children, very full life, very just long days. And I remember this one particular evening where I kneeled down before my image of the Sacred Heart,

0: And I said, Jesus, you get the marriage, the family, the children, and my future. And that was long before I was involved in ministry work. But looking back, I can see that was a significant moment that led to the enthronement of the Sacred Heart, that led to me beginning to write in Catholic books, and then nestling and settling into this very, very important work of helping people to rediscover the power, the significance, and the glorious heart of Jesus.
1: Yes, and I do remember you sharing that you were raised in a family that had great devotion mm-hmm. and dedication to the Sacred Heart. And I often think, you know, train up a child in the way he should go, as Proverbs says, right? And when he is old, he will not depart from it. And you've carried on this beautiful legacy, Sacred Heart legacy in your family. And you know, sometimes we wonder, well, do our children get what's going on? Oh, they get it all right. And sometimes they're the torchbearer for it into the next generation. Share with us a little bit about that.
0: Actually,
1: history.
0: In the beginning of the book, I share a direct quote my mother wrote, and that was really an inspiration of the book, where she said, the Sacred Heart of Devotion has been a part of our family for at least four generations. And she said, you know, this devotion has strengthened us in sickness and in war, in times of sorrow, and in times of joy. And she wrote this testimony, and it made me stop and think, this is so important. And for many people, they might remember that image of Jesus and Mary in their grandparents' home and think, and a lot of people say to me, I wondered where that image went to, or because I read the book, I went and found that family image up in the attic. But taking things, dusting them off, and then making them holy opportunities of setting up your own little chapel where we acknowledge and we pray and we use it as, I love a good friend of mine, a Catholic priest, says, holy stop signs in our house. Get us to stop in our busyness and recognize that the Lord wants to give us peace, love, and joy, not anxiety, fear, stress, and all of those negative attributes that the world is literally throwing at us right now.
1: Yeah, yeah. Well, and I think that your own testimony about that moment when you were burnt out proves that God hears our prayer, He answers our prayer, and the fruits of the Holy Spirit come.
0: Yes.
1: You know, the Holy Spirit is not in fear. The Holy Spirit is not in lack of patience. You know, the Holy Spirit is not in lack of modesty in dress, but even modesty in terms of a lack of humility. Mm-hmm. You know, He is there in exactly what you're saying. He is there in the peace. He is there in the expansion of capacity so that we have more resources interiorly to weather any storm, as your mother so beautifully reminded you. I want to talk a little bit too about, you know, some of the stories are so poignant. And I noticed, you know, some of the men in there, theirs were shorter and the ladies were longer, but that's kind of typical for these things. But you have men in there mm-hmm. that testify to the power of the Sacred Heart. You have women in there that testify to the power of the Sacred Heart. You have a large demographic in terms of what their, you know, life situation is like, what their occupations are. But in so many cases, you know, there is a common thread, and that common thread is that this came because of the Sacred Heart. Mm-hmm. What is it about this devotion that is so powerful?
0: Well, what I think is so powerful, it's the devotion is one of the ways people talk about it, because it is about the person of Jesus Christ. His heart is viewed more than just a symbol. We are interacting with His heart as He appeared to St. Margaret Mary in this glorious state, right, with His heart outside of His body. But we can also look at Scripture and see that this isn't just us having a conversation and using our imagination. We can open up the Scripture of John and realize how even when John rests his head onto the heart was pierced with a sword. Mm-hmm. The heart is a key part of understanding Jesus' compassion and love for each one of us. And then also in the Old Testament, the role of the heart in Ezekiel, taking our hearts of stone and making them hearts of flesh, that renewal that happens. So I think it's so important because that's exactly where we are now. We need to, we all have hearts of stone, or maybe a few pebbles that He wants to renew and restore. So that's the purpose of the book, and the purpose of this ministry is a new beginning. Break those chains. Don't let anything hold you back from being holy and happy. And so we can all, you know, continue this journey together.
1: That was one of the other features that I so liked about your book, was that, you know, we say, okay, so 1670, our Lord appears to St. Margaret Mary. But the fact of the matter is, that's not when devotion to the Sacred Heart began. And, you know, as you, even sitting on the set here, when you recall that passage from Ezekiel, I will turn your hearts of stone into hearts of flesh, you know, you have to read the Old Testament in light of the new, and the new in light

0: the old, right? And that's a prefigurement, it's a pre-shadowing of what Jesus was going to do. And then again, we see in the New Testament with St. John, you know, resting his head again. That was devotion to the heart of our Lord Jesus Christ. And then Jesus' heart is pierced mm-hmm. with the sword, which opens up his side, right? And then later he exposes the whole of it to St. Margaret Mary. And today he wants to pour out blessings and abundance upon us. We need it. We need it in a way, I think, that prior generations may not have needed it because we are living in such a resistant time. Mm-hmm. But there is hope.
1: And people are so confused, right? I mean, mm-hmm. in the sense of very basic things that maybe previous generations had their routines. They did what their grandparents did. They did what yes. three generations back did. But we are in such a state of overall rebellion. We all have to rediscover. And that's really my mission, to represent something. The image of the Sacred Heart was found in every continent, from, you know, I'm talking to people from Ireland to India, all through Europe. This is not something that was just isolated,
0: right?
1: But it's now meant to be rediscovered. And St. Gertrude in the 1200s talked about, and I share about mm-hmm. in the beginning of the book, and this made me just stop in my tracks, because she said this devotion is for end times when hearts yes. will grow weary.
0: Yes.
1: And I thought, that's where we are, cold and weary. But the Lord wants to renew, restore, bring hope so that we can pass the torch of faith. If it's to our neighbor or the business owner that talked about what happened when they enthroned, or to our very, you know, loving husband or estranged relationships, what does this look like? What does this look like?
0: Well, when we come back tomorrow, I want to pick up on that very point. I want to talk about the healing power mm-hmm. of the Sacred Heart and how it is that enthroning the Sacred Heart in our home can bring that about. When we do it, not as a superstitious act, mm-hmm. but when we do it with faith and an intention to live that devotion to its full. Friends, more coming tomorrow with our guest, Emily Jaminet. In the meantime, EWTNRC.com, the website of EWTN's religious catalog, is available to you. And you can get out there and order a copy of her book, Holy Habits from the Sacred Heart. While you're there, you're going to see that all of her books are displayed. So, you know, what you might want to do is just get one of each, right? They're wonderful books. They're going to help you in ever so many ways. This book in particular, I think, is, you talk about the Saint Gertrude the Great saying that Jesus says it's for the end times. I want to say this book's probably for the end times, because it contains within it the way in which we can bring the life of Christ to this very troubled time in which we're living. All available for you at EWTNRC.com. Get out there and order it. Looking forward to being back with you again tomorrow, Emily. Until we are together again, friends, may God bless you. Bye-bye.

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0: Welcome. Well, you're at home with Jim and Joy, and you are an important part of our EWTN family. And we are so very delighted that you've welcomed us into your home. You know that we would love to hear from you. So send us an email with a question or a comment to jimandjoy@ewtn.com and check us out on Facebook. Now, this past weekend, wow, marked a historical event in which the United States of America was consecrated to the Sacred Heart of Jesus in honor of America celebrating 250 years since its founding. This is a great sign of hope for our nation, especially during the age in which we live in. So today, we would love to know from you all, what is your hope regarding the recent consecration of the United States of America to the Sacred Heart of Jesus? We would love to hear from you, so give us a jingle at 1-800-221-9460, outside North America, 205-271-2980. And we as a parish on Saturday night, we prayed the beautiful prayer together as a parish family, which was beautiful. We participated in the novena beforehand. EWTN did outstanding coverage of it all, and we hope you caught it. But more than that, we hope you caught the beautiful spirit in which it was done by our bishops. And I think it was very wise for them to have enough forethought to say, hey, we need to line all this up. And God knows we need the Lord's Sacred Heart to be united with ours and with our nation.
1: So we want to hear from you. We want you to call in or Facebook us, email us. Did you pray the prayer? What did it mean to you? Any particular aspects of it that were particularly meaningful, calling you into this act of hope, this act of faith, this act of confession for the United States of America, and a great outcome into the future for our nation of forgiveness, mercy, healing, reconciliation within our families, within the church, within in the nation. So give us a call. Let us know your thoughts on this. And if you didn't pray the prayer, we're going to be praying it in the next segment. It's a very powerful prayer, beautiful prayer. It wasn't meant to be the perfect prayer. It's an act of faith, an act of hope, an act of mercy that God's blessing would be upon, remain upon, and endure in the United States of America. Plenty more to come. We'll be right back. Please don't go away.

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10: See what love the Father has given us, that we should be called children of God? 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
11: Welcome back. Well, the question for today's show is this. What is your hope regarding the recent consecration of the United States of America to the Sacred Heart of Jesus? We certainly would love to hear from you. So give us a jingle at 1-800-221-9460, 205-271-2980. It was really beautiful to be able to participate with our EWTN family and also with the bishops of the United States so that we as a people of God could be united in prayer in a 9-day novena, just crying out to the Lord that the Sacred Heart of Jesus and His mercy would be upon our nation and that our hearts would beat with His Sacred Heart for everything that is good and true and beautiful. And you're praying for God to forgive us of the sins of this land. We're not a perfect nation. We've made a lot of mistakes as a country. We've made a lot of mistakes as a church. We've made a lot of mistakes as a people of God. And so we want to repair. We want to restore. We want to forgive. I'm praying, and my great hope is for revival, for renewal, for all the wayward Catholics to come back home to the Catholic Church. For all those that are on the journey that are seeking truth would come into the Catholic Church, that holy men and women of God would be raised up and go into the priesthood and go into religious life, and that it would all matter and that families would be reconciled, right? Where all those broken relationships are. That's what the heart of Jesus can do for us. You could be going to therapy, you could be reading self-help books, they're all good things, but they're limited. We need our hearts awakened and revived and surrendered. And you and I can only do that as individuals. I'm only responsible for Joy Pinto's art. That's the only heart I'm responsible for. And so I want to make it pure and holy. And we did a consecration to the Sacred Heart many years ago in our home. And it is a game changer. It was a beautiful, beautiful thing. And so here we are again as a nation, believing and hoping for revival and renewal and for reparation and repair, for beautiful things to happen to our country. So we're a very young country, 250 years. We need all the help we can get for all of our tomorrows.
12: So if you prayed the prayer of consecration offered by our bishops, for the 250th anniversary of the founding of our nation, the Declaration of Independence. We're going to pray this again now. If you haven't prayed it, you get to pray the prayer now. And you can very easy to get the prayer. I think we might have a link. If not, just email us. We'll send it to you. I think it's something you want to reflect upon personally and with your children, that this is our hope. This is our prayer, and that we want to put legs on the prayer that we're praying to be a part of the solution and not part of the problem, to be part of the unity and not part of the divisiveness in our country. We're going to pray now. In the name of the Father, Son, and Holy Spirit, O most sacred heart of Jesus, you know the longings of our hearts, and you desire that we enjoy friendship with you. From your pierced side, you've poured out the wellspring of life for which we thirst. Your heart burns with a love for all people to return to a right relationship with you. We celebrate the abundant gifts you have given this nation, founded on the self-evident truths that our Creator has endowed all people with a right to life, liberty, and the pursuit of happiness. We make reparation for the offenses against you and against human dignity.

0: me that have taken place in this nation. May our hearts be united to yours so that our families and communities enjoy peace and happiness. May broken relationships be reconciled, injustices repaired, and the wounds of our land be healed. May your holy church serve as a sign, pointing all people to your infinite love. O desire of the nations and center of history, we ask you to bless these United States of America, who live and reign with God the Father in the unity of the Holy Spirit, God forever and ever. Amen. Most Sacred Heart of Jesus, have mercy on us. Immaculate Heart of Mary, pray for us. Amen. You can find this prayer at usccb.org/prayers/prayers-sacred-heart-jesus. So just put in the prayer of consecration by the Catholic bishops. Do a search and that will come up. And share this with friends and family. It's such a great sign of hope. I believe things have taken place. I think the country is different because of the prayer. And again, we're pledging ourselves to repair damage, any damage that we know of, any damage that we've caused, and to believe for the best that, that it's God's plan not to condemn, but to forgive. Nobody is saying, especially in this prayer, oh, we don't have any sins and we haven't done evil things. I mean, we can make a list, but it's like this nation somehow, some way, under the mercy and grace of God, seems to upright itself and correct the evils that it's perpetrated.
1: Yeah.
0: And we need those in our own time, and we need to be positive in the Lord and in the strength of his might.
1: Yes.
0: Let's take this call.
1: We have a caller, Helen, and she's right here from British Columbia. Helen, your question or your comment about what we asked today.
2: The comment that I have is that I live in Canada, and I would very much like to have Canada consecrated.
0: Yes.
1: Yes.
2: Some of the things that are going on. I'm an older person, and I get very nervous with talking.
0: Mm-hmm.
2: And I would love to see Canada.
1: Yes. Bless your heart.
0: Helen, thank you. Your liquid prayer, your tears, your sighs and groans, the scriptures say, sighs and groans too deep for words. The Holy Spirit is interpreting that.
1: Yes.
0: And you know, maybe you want to get in touch with your parish priest, your bishops, and say, I'm sure we've heard from other people saying this.
1: Yes.
0: You know, why isn't this happening in our nation? Perhaps there's a special day in Canada that this consecration can be done. I'm sure your bishops are thinking about this. And God won't disappoint your yearning. And so we just join you in prayer. We pray for God's comfort be upon you. And we pray that your intercession, because that's what you're doing, you're interceding for the great nation of Canada, our friends to the north. And I believe that's all going to build. I think your people are really stirred up in your nation. And something like this would be really profound. And I wouldn't be surprised if this takes place, hopefully in short order. So thank you so much for sharing from your heart.
1: Well, I want to read from 2 Chronicles where it says, if my people who are called by my name humble themselves and pray and seek my face and turn from their wicked ways, then I will hear from heaven and will forgive their sin and heal their land. And Helen, I just want to encourage you to pray that prayer for your beloved country, right? I mean, we would go up to Canada for the Canada Right to Life and the pro-life march there, and to know of all the evils that were going on just about the right to life for Canadians from the moment of conception until natural death, and just the physician-assisted suicide and abortion on demand up until 9 months. And it's like, oh my gosh. But there were people of God who were holding the fire and saying, no, we want to turn this back. And so we pray to dear God that there'll be more of you and less of the evil, and you can have a great revival and turn the hearts of your nation back to God.
0: We have a quote here on the Sacred Heart of Jesus from St. John Vianney. Let us open the door of his sacred and adorable heart and be wrapped about for an instant by the flames of his love, and we shall see what a God who loves us.
1: Mm.

0: what he can do, St. John Vianney. Beautiful. Wow. Yes. Just to meditate upon the heart of Jesus. I mean, that Jesus is God with skin, God made poor, God with a face, God with a heart.
1: Yes.
0: A little flesh heart burning with the fire of his love. And that heart represents so much the manifest presence of Jesus, so much of what he wants to do, that pierced heart, that crowned heart, and that heart crying out to the United States of America, crying out to every nation in the world, crying out to Helen. Was it Helen who called?
1: Yes. Mm-hmm.
0: And that heart is saying, America, Canada, all the nations of the earth, Iran, every place with his war-torn people, come to me, all of you who are traveling and you heavy laden, come to me and I'll refresh you. Take my yoke upon your neck. Learn from me. I'm gentle. I'm lowly of heart. You will find rest for your soul, America. You will find rest for your soul, Canada. You will find rest for your soul, every nation, every tribe. My yoke is easy.
1: Mm-hmm.
0: My burden's light. You will find rest for your soul. But you got to take it on.
1: Yes.
0: You got to take it on. You say, Lord, I want this yoke upon my neck. May the governors, the leaders, the presidents of the world, the dictators, everybody else, may a holy fear fall upon all those leaders in America and in Canada, every place. This is a work that only the grace of God could do, to open blind eyes, unstop deaf ears, that could believe and implement such things that are horrific in the sight of God.
1: Mm-hmm.
0: And yet God wants to call us back. God wants to take his rod of discipline, but he wants to take the crook,
1: mm-hmm.
0: you know, and pull you. He wants to pull the nations of the earth to himself if we would but listen and not drag our feet.
1: Well, and it, really, I know in this life that I've got to live, the only answer is the church. We can't look to governments to change our morality. It has to come from the church family. Laws can be put in place, but it doesn't change the heart. And the Sacred Heart of Jesus, united to every human being's heart, is revival. It is life-changing. And if we all have to be responsible to say yes, yes to Jesus, yes to your Sacred Heart, yes to your love, yes to your mercy, and then be channels of that, whatever sphere of influence that we're in, whether it's in politics, whether we're moms at home, whether you're raising the domestic church, whether you're on boards, wherever you are, whatever you're doing, that you would be light and salt today to make a difference. And I believe as America goes, so goes the world. And I pray that this just that we consecrated our country, our nation, would have effect. It's not going to stop at the border. It's not going to stop at Canada. It's not going to stop at Mexico. And it's going to go all over the world because it's going to make a difference. I have to pray and believe that.
0: Let's take this comment here. It says, our family is, or maybe was, praying the novena and enthroning our home to the Sacred Heart. We're praying our country returns to its mission to care for the widows, the orphans, the veterans, both in government and in our churches. We pray that our organizations and churches can stand in the gap and lift up those in need. We pray that from womb to the tomb, all life will come to be valued, treated with dignity, and advocated for. I pray in our churches that divisions between traditional and liberal decreases, so we can be better witnesses of our faith. I pray in our country, the division between conservative and liberals decreases, so our focus on lifting up our nation can be increased. This is our prayer for a better place for our children and our children's children. Christine from Facebook, well written, well mm-hmm. said, from your lips to God's ears. Let us be filled with hope and not fall into despair. Jesus said, in this world, you're going to have tribulation, but you be of good cheer now, America. You be of good cheer because I have overcome this world. May our eyes be blessed to behold the Lord's answer to these prayers. We'll be right back. Plenty more to come. Please don't go away.

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2: Welcome back. Well, now we're going to go to Joan Lewis to hear her latest report on the current events in the Vatican. Joan, what do you have for us?
3: Well, greetings from Rome, Jim and Joy. Life is returning a little bit to normal here, what with Pope Leo back in town from his trip, with the June temperatures rising at this time of year, as they always do. We're going to be in mid to late 90s in a day or two. And a lot of Italians are leaving the big cities for cooler spots, either at the either in the mountains or at the seaside. Now, Sunday at the Angelus, Pope Leo, just 2 days after his return from Spain, he expressed his thanks to God for the wonderful welcome that he received from all the people of Spain during his apostolic trip from June 6th to the 12th. And he said, "I thank the Spanish people who welcomed me with great enthusiasm and devotion. I affectionately thank the bishops, all who organized the visit, all the communities I visited, and the entire church in Spain. May God always bless Spain." And the Pope had very special words for King Felipe of Spain. The king, of course, welcomed him to Madrid on the 6th. He attended events there and in Barcelona, and he had flown all the way to the Canary Islands to bid farewell to the Holy Father. Well, as it turned out, there was a mechanical issue with the papal plane. Everybody had to get off the plane. But the king told the Pope he would like to loan him the Royal Falcon jet to bring him back to Rome. And the royal household confirmed this. And so the Pope and a small group of assistants got on the plane. And the plane left Los Rodreos Airport in Tenerife about 6 p.m. at night, 7 p.m. Rome time. The remaining Vatican personnel on the original flight and the 80 journalists all took a later flight that Iberia had flown in from Madrid. They got to Rome, poor things, about 3 in the morning. But I have to tell you one great story that is the funniest words that I heard about this papal adventure in the Royal Falcon jet came from EWTN's own photographer, Daniel Ibanez, who gave us stupendous pictures throughout the entire papal visit. And Danny said, the king's offer of the royal plane was one of the most astonishing examples of, here, take mine, in recent history. So a king saying to a pope, here, take my jet. I really have to love it. Now, the next trip on the papal agenda is to the Italian island of Lampedusa. He will be there on July 4th. And this is just another way. Lampedusa is a point of acceptance for many migrants from Africa. But this is just a sign of the Pope's concern for global migration. And we saw this in the Canary Islands. So on that note, back to you.
4: Joan, thanks so much for a wonderful report. And Joy, just another sign of the renewing and awakening work. This is what we mean by the new evangelization. It's not a new gospel. It's reintroducing the gospel in all of its fullness to the nations of the earth and people who need renewal, who have wandered away from the faith.

millions of people there in Spain, mm-hmm. Coming to the Lord, returning to the Lord, returning to the faith. And so these are signs of hope, as well as the consecration prayer for the United States of America that we prayed, and just a stirring up in the hearts of people for their nations. Be sure to join us on Wednesday when we have author Ellie Hiller with us to speak about her unexpected journey to the Catholic faith and her book, To Whom Shall I Go? To Whom Shall I Go? And it's going to be a wonderful time. Her testimony is really very, very powerful. You're going to be greatly blessed. And the book is just tremendous. And so we thank God for your life. You're an important part of this family. You're never alone. And you're always at home with Jim and with Joy. Bye now.

0: You never know what to expect on Living Right with Dr. Ray.
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Lord God, give us a repentant heart, that we may be sensitive to the things that offend thee. We may be sensitive to sin. We may be sensitive, Lord, not scrupulous, Lord, but sensitive. Be aware. Give us light that we're aware when we're in danger of occasions of sin. Give us that sensitivity so we can be really and truly sorry for all our sins. Amen.

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Why be unnecessarily anxious because of a broken relationship? Why worry so much about a personal failure? Why worry about tomorrow you can't control? Have you forgotten that your life is more important than what you have or you don't have? Your life is more precious than what you possess. Saint Jean Francis de Chantal speaks to your situation. She says, hold your eyes on God and leave the doing to Him. That's all the doing you have to worry about. God love you. God bless you.

0: I believe in God, the Father Almighty, Creator of heaven and earth, and in Jesus Christ, His only Son, our Lord. He was conceived by the Holy Spirit and born of the Virgin Mary. He suffered under Pontius Pilate, was crucified, died, and was buried. He descended into hell. On the third day He rose again. He ascended into heaven and is seated at the right hand of God the Father Almighty. He will come again to judge the living and the dead. I believe in the Holy Spirit, the Holy Catholic Church, the communion of saints, the forgiveness of sins, the resurrection of the body, and life everlasting. Amen.
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2: 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You can also email us, ctc@ewtn.com is the address. Pedro Quiles, our producer. Matt Kabinski is our phone screener. Ace McKay handling social media monitoring and getting stuff to us here in the studio. I'm Tom Price along with Dr. David Anders.
3: Tom, how are you today?
2: Doing very well. How are you, my friend?
3: Oh, I'm doing decent. Thank you.
2: Going to lead off with an interesting question here from Frederick, who emailed us this one. Is the Roman Catholic understanding of reality based on God's word and revelation? For example, atheists might have a theory of knowledge based on empiricism, while Protestants seem to believe in creation based on the book of Genesis. What say you?
3: Okay, thanks. So the Catholic worldview includes a very important role for reason and observation and empirical evidence. And it is a dogma of the Catholic faith that the doctrines of revelation and the doctrines of reason cannot conflict. If they seem to conflict, it means you've made a mistake someplace in your reasoning. And we don't necessarily assume the mistake is in the rational side. It might be in your theology, right?
2: Uh-huh.
3: I mean, I should say the empirical side rather than they're both rational, but you understand what I'm saying. So you kind of go back to the sources and you work it out until you find a reconciliation. And what that means in practice, I'll give you an illustration in history. So the ancient world, not just the Christian world, but the pagan world, thought that the sun went around the earth, right? The theory of geocentrism.
2: Mm-hmm.
3: And it seems pretty evident. I mean, you look up in the sky and there's the sun, starts over here, goes over there, goes down the other side. And when the Copernican hypothesis was floated, it not only did it run against basic intuition, it went against ancient science. It went against the Ptolemaic view of the universe, the Aristotelian view of the universe. And so Christian authorities at the time said, well, you know, the Bible talks about the sun rising and setting. Aristotle talks about the sun rising and setting. Ptolemy talks about the sun rising and setting. All the evidence that we have suggests that the sun rises and sets. Granted that Copernicus's numbers work, how do we know that reality corresponds to the math? Right? Maybe this is just a convenient calculating tool. If you hypothesize a sun-centered universe, heliocentric universe, then you get the numbers to crank better. But that doesn't necessarily mean that corresponds to the actual empirical reality. So we need to see some hard evidence, man. And, of course, Galileo pushed this even farther. Cardinal Bellarmine, who was the chief Vatican doctrinal person at the time, said about Galileo, he said, look, I don't think the sun is at the center of the universe. And I don't think Scripture says that. But if you can show me some hard evidence that it's actually the sun at the center of the universe, then obviously what we'll have to do is we'll have to go back and reinterpret Scripture accordingly. Like, we're not going to deny the empirical facts once you show us the facts. Just please show us the facts. Once you show them, we're going to acknowledge facts, right?
2: Sure.
3: And so St. Thomas argues very much the same thing, and he goes more deeply into it. He addresses the question of whether or not God works by secondary causes. He addresses the question of whether or not empiricism has any value, whether induction has any value. And he rejects the theory that God is the immediate instrumental cause of all things, because he says if that's the case, it destroys induction, it destroys science, it destroys empirical knowledge, right? And he's responding to the Islamic view that, fire doesn't burn cotton balls just burn in the presence of fire because God wills it, right? It's just sort of an arbitrary judgment of God. St. Thomas says, no, God actually works through secondary causes of which we can have empirical knowledge and from which we can rationally derive logical deductions. That's the way we come to know reality. Now, there are things that we can know from Revelation, like that God is a Trinity, for example, or that the Blessed Sacrament is really the true body and blood of Christ. These are not things that I can know by reason. They don't contradict reason, but I can't independently discover them.
2: Uh-huh.
3: I can't know the doctrine.

0: of human dignity from reason. I can't derive the idea of human dignity or human rights. I have to have a notion of our sort of divine vocation and our divine identity as children of God to come up with that. So I integrate what I know from Revelation into what I know rationally about the nature of the world to compose a worldview, and that's how Catholics operate.
1: Frederick, thanks so much for your email. Here's one now from Marla. Does the Church teach that people are innately good but commit evil acts, or that people are evil when they have committed evil acts?
0: Yeah, thanks. So what the Church tells us is that creation as such is good. Human nature as such is good. Human nature is wounded and it is weakened. And moral evil occurs when humans rationally deliberate about ends, about possible, you know, objects of choice, and we select the lesser good over the greater good. And if you do so in a deeply disproportionate way, it can be profoundly evil. And I'll give you a concrete example. Pizza is good. Children are good. Choosing pizza over children would be wrong.
1: Yes.
0: Right? Nothing wrong with choosing pizza. But if you misalign your priorities sufficiently, then you can do grave evil. I mean, to put it more generally, pleasure is a good. Pleasure at all costs, right, in spite of human dignity, is often either pleasure or power, the pursuit of those things, which are not in themselves evil. But the misaligned, misproportionate pursuit of those things in the face of other greater goods like human dignity are the source of grave, grave moral evils. But evil is not a thing in the world. It's not a substance. It's the word we give to describe human acts that are misaligned with right reason.
1: Okay. Marla, thanks so much for your email. Hope that's helpful. And if you would like to send us an email for a future show, we have the address for you, ctc@ewtn.com, ctc@ewtn.com. 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
4: At some future period, the civilized races of man will almost certainly exterminate and replace the savage races throughout the world.
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1: 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And as they say, EWTN is indeed everywhere. Here's an email we received from Carl now. Carl says, if Mary had stepchildren by Joseph, would they have had a responsibility to care for Mary after Jesus died?
0: Yeah, thanks. I appreciate the question. I don't know what the first century Jewish cultural expectations were regarding children's care for step-parents. So I don't want to speak out of turn. That's not an area of history in which I'm expert. I would assume so. I would assume that they would have that responsibility.
1: Okay.
0: Now, that doesn't preclude Christ in enjoining St. John with that responsibility, which he obviously did, right?
1: Yeah.
0: Mary becomes the care of St. John. And you don't know what happened to those stepkids. Maybe they believed in Christ and became disciples. Maybe they didn't. Maybe they rejected the whole thing. Maybe they left home and joined a rock band. I mean, who knows?
1: A little early for that.
0: Right.
1: Carl, thanks so much for your email. Here's one now from Wilmer. Wilmer says, when the final judgment happens, will people experience purgatory any longer?
0: No. So at the end, when Christ sort of closes the curtain, as it were, on the whole show, the final destination of humanity will be heaven and hell. And I've had people ask the show before. They say, well, you know, what if somebody dies 5 minutes before the resurrection? And does that mean they get a 5-minute purgatory? And how do they get off so easy, right? And to that, I would give the answer that we don't. So there is some kind of temporal succession in purgatory. It is not the same time stream that we're on, right? Even the scholastic theologians recognize that God does not experience the passage of time.
1: Okay.
0: We do experience the passage of time. Angels and separated souls are somewhere in the middle, you know, between divine timelessness and human temporality. They occupy a realm that theologians called aeviternity or aevum, that doesn't, you know, the clock doesn't run exactly the same way. So you can't really do that kind of proportionate reasoning, right? Suffice it to say that justice will be done and everybody who goes to purgatory will, nobody's going to get off scot-free from purgatory just because the clock runs out, you know, on the game.
1: Yeah. Okay. Hey, Wilmer, thanks so much for your email. Lines are open for you at 833-288-EWTN. 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It is called a communion with Dr. David Andrews here on EWTN. All right, Lamar sent us an email. At the Last Supper, were the bread and wine transubstantiated?
0: You bet.
1: They were.
0: You betcha. Which means, fascinating, that Christ held himself in his own hands.
1: What a concept.
0: Yep. He held himself in his own hands.
1: Wow. That is just beautiful. It is called a communion. Here is an email we received from an anonymous listener. I was raised non-denominational Protestant. My wife and I have been married for 23 years, have had 4 children. The youngest of these is 16. I received a vasectomy shortly before his birth. My wife and I have recently joined the Catholic Church. Am I obligated to have that vasectomy reversed? I am now 44. She is 41.
0: You are not obligated to have the vasectomy reversed. It would be something to mention in the confessional, right, that you're sorry for, but you're not under a moral obligation to reverse it. Now, you know, I know guys in your situation that decide to follow a kind of discipline in their marital life as if they weren't sterilized, because they recognize that there's a logic to the church's teaching about contraception.
1: Mm-hmm.
0: And it has to do with the respecting the dignity of our bodies, the dignity of our spouses, the procreative ends of human sexuality and so forth. And so they said, you know what, fertility is not going to impose this discipline on me, but I'll impose it on myself.
1: Okay. Appreciate that. And thanks so much for your anonymous email. Call to communion here on EWTN. Great question here from Sylvia in Aiken, South Carolina. She says, I love your program. I've always wondered why Jesus didn't speak Hebrew.
0: Who told you Jesus didn't speak Hebrew? I'm wondering about that, right? So the lingua franca at the time for Christ would have been Aramaic. So Christ clearly spoke Aramaic. According to the Gospels, he was able to read the sacred scriptures in Hebrew. To what extent was Hebrew spoken conversationally among Jesus' contemporaries? Probably not. It would at that point have become a literary language, a cultic language, very much like the way Latin is used in the Catholic Church today. Mm-hmm. But unlike Latin, which educated Catholics used to all know, educated Jews would have known Hebrew because they would have read in the synagogue, and Christ is clearly depicted as reading in the synagogue. So he spoke Aramaic. He seems to have been able to read literary Hebrew. He may very well have known Greek or been exposed to Greek, because Greek would be so widely used by the Roman population in Judea at the time, probably would have been exposed to Latin. Now, we have to draw a couple other distinctions here. When we talk about Christ knowing or not knowing something, Christ as the divinity knows everything. So he would have known Hebrew and Greek and Mandarin Chinese, right? We've known everything. When we're talking about acquired languages that Christ would have been exposed to when growing up as a human being, that would have been taught him and that sort of thing, then we have to limit it to Aramaic and Biblical Hebrew and possibly Greek and maybe Latin.
1: Well, there you go. Sylvia, thanks so much for your email. Lines are open for you at 833-288-EWTN. If you have a question for Dr. David Anders, 833-288-3986. You can call or text. Here's a question now from John in Topeka. He says, I've been reading Dr. Brant Petrie's book on Jesus and the Jewish Roots of the Eucharist, in which he looks at the unbloody sacrifice through the lens of the bread of the presence with the flagons and the bowls of wine in the Holy of Holies with the Last Supper. Have you, Dr. Anders, had an opportunity to read this book? And what opinion would you have for use in explaining the history of the Eucharist coming from long-held Jewish traditions?
0: Okay, thanks. So I think Dr. Petrie is just fantastic and the bee's knees, and I recommend that everybody read him, all right? I do want to issue this caution. There is a kind of fascination that has caught modern American Catholic imagination in the last, say, 30 years, uh-huh, about studying Jewish ritual and bringing what we know about that to bear on understanding of the Eucharist. And there are some problems with that, all right? Here are some problems. First of all, the Old Testament is a lot more vague in its discussions of liturgy, right, than we would like. I mean, there are a lot of things about the Old Testament sacrificial system that we just don't know. You'll go read the book of Leviticus, for example, or Numbers, and you'll see instructions like the following. Well, when you need to do a sin offering, here's how you do it. And you're like, well, wait a minute, when do I need to do a sin offering? there's just unanswered questions, And there's just presumptions about the sort of an ongoing liturgical order that we've lost, right? What we do know about, say, the Jewish Seder from rabbinic tradition comes from centuries after the writing of the Gospels, centuries. So it's quite anachronistic to take rabbinic Judaism as the standard against which you're going to understand first century Jewish Christian ritual. The model for understanding Christian liturgy in the first century is much more drawn from temple ritual, by the way, than it is from synagogue ritual. And in Catholic tradition, the way Eucharistic theology has been developed and articulated is typically the Jewish roots are muted, right? And so they're there, but the elaboration of Eucharistic theology in the Scholastics is in a completely different vein, right? So this is all interesting. A lot of it is speculative, and I think the best way to approach it is to see the Old Testament analogs not as direct sources as much as typologies. Hmm. What I mean by that is, whenever we read the Old Testament, we're always going to come up with stuff, and we have the sense that, well, hey, this kind of reminds me of this Christian thing. Or I read this passage, and it evokes this sort of Christian realization. Mm-hmm. Those kinds of resonances are deeply appropriate, and you know, there, and we should draw them out to ourselves and other people when talking about it. This is similar to that. This reminds me of this. But to go from that to the statement, okay, well, here's this similarity.

0: therefore, this is what the Christian rite means, right? To limit your interpretation of the Eucharist to specifically by passages of the Old Testament where you think you found a connection, and you go, well, obviously this is what's going on in the New Testament. No, it's not obvious. Like, the New Testament authors don't draw those connections. And so when we do so, we are acting speculatively. I think it's good to read them. It's good to think about them. It's good to have those moments of recollection where we these Christian realities are evoked for us by the Old Testament. But don't press the evidence farther than it allows. That's the one caution I would give.
1: Okay, very good. John, thanks so much for checking in from Topeka. If you're ready now, let's go to the phones at 833-288-EWTN, beginning with Granger, a first-time caller from Lincoln, Nebraska, listening on the Great Spirit Catholic Radio. Hello, Granger. What's on your mind today?
2: Hello. So a question or discussion came up in our men's group last night. We were talking about divinization. And so we were discussing, was the union between God and Adam and Eve pre-fall the same, or is it greater now that Jesus has reconciled us to God?
0: Yeah.
2: And called us into, yeah. So that's,
0: yeah, this is a great question.
2: Differing.
0: This is a great question. So you said your group differed. You're in good company for differing, right? Because Catholic theologians differ on this question. The way it was framed in the scholastic period was to ask whether Christ would have become incarnate if Adam and Eve had not sinned. And I'll explain why this is relevant. So St. Thomas's view was that the only grounds for the incarnation given to us in sacred scripture is the redemption of the world from sin. Therefore, if Adam and Eve had not fallen, then Christ would not have become incarnate. John Duns Scotus took a different point of view. His perspective was the incarnation of the Son of God is such a great good for the human race, regardless of our sinfulness. I mean, to have God in the flesh, to have Christ, God among us, the Word made flesh, yeah, is just so independently desirable, even for redeemed or unfallen creatures, that that it would have been appropriate, you know, given God's munificence, given His benevolence and His condescension, that this would have happened regardless, just for other purposes. So he thought there would have been an incarnation even if humanity hadn't sinned. If you take Scotus's view, it seems to me you would have to conclude that even if Adam and Eve had not sinned, if you live on this side of an incarnation in a Scotistic universe, that you would have the benefits of the revelation of Christ in the flesh, and you would say, well, whatever else is going on internally with me, that I can walk and talk with Jesus in this life is just a great good that Adam and Eve didn't quite have. Now, packed into the doctrine of divinization, packed into the doctrine of redemption, is that we recover many of the things that were lost in Adam. So Adam and Eve had what are called the preternatural gifts. They had the gift of integrity, which is that their passions were within the control of their reason. They had, obviously, the gift of immortality. They did not naturally have to die. They had the gift of infused knowledge, namely, not, that doesn't mean, say, knowledge of how to beat your buddy at Mahjong, but it does mean knowledge of God and the ways of God and the moral life. And those things are actually things that we regain in Christ. So the process of sanctification in this life is the process of growing in integrity. Now, we don't have the full package unless you're a saint, right? But you can get there in this life. We also have infused knowledge. Again, it's something, you know, the gifts of the Holy Spirit have to be activated. They have to be cooperated with, but you can grow in that infused knowledge and infused prudence. And then, of course, immortality through the resurrection of the dead, which we anticipate. So there are clear analogs between the redemption we have in Christ and what we lost in Adam. In fact, that's St. Irenaeus put it this way. He said, what we lost in Adam, we regain in Christ, namely to be in the likeness and image of God.
1: Beautiful. Hey, Granger, is that helpful for you?
2: Yeah, that was really helpful. And I'll send it to my group. So thank you so much.
1: Sounds great. Appreciate your call. That opens up a line for you right now at 833-288-EWTN. That's 833-288-3986. We'll get to Kelly in Abilene in just a moment. Quick text here from Caleb, who's listening in Idaho, listening on Sirius XM channel 130. Caleb said, would the church prefer I tuck the rosary in my pocket so as to not let my left hand know what my right hand is doing, or Should I do everything?

0: everything I can to show my love for the Lord openly.
1: Yeah, I really appreciate the question. So Christ tells us when we pray not to pray in public in order to be seen by men, and that if we do that, we receive our reward in full.
0: Mm-hmm.
1: And so if one performs acts of piety in public because one wants others to think, look what a great pious Catholic I am, well then, Christ says, not good. On the other hand, Christ also says, do your good deeds in front of men so they can see them and give glory to your Father in heaven. And not to hide under a bushel and all that
0: right,
1: sort of
0: right,
1: thing.
0: Right.
1: So a lot of it comes down to motive, right? There's a story about, it's gone right out of my head. I'll come up with the story in a minute. But now
0: please
1: the
0: do.
1: Break is saving me, so I'm back,
0: I'm sure you'll think of that. Kelly in Abilene is standing by. We're going to get to her call in just a moment here. 833-288-EWTN is our number. 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
3: I love the one-on-one interviews. I mean, the thing I always get emails about, the thing people stop me in the street about, are the interviews. And I love people. I find people fascinating. I'm a storyteller by trade. And to get that interview to relax, to open their heart to you, and to share things that perhaps they've never shared before, that's why I do this.
4: 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The United States and Iran say they've reached a deal to extend their ceasefire and reopen the Strait of Hormuz. Terms were not immediately released, and the agreement is not expected to take effect until it's formally signed. Mediator Pakistan says that signing is scheduled for Friday in Geneva. Authorities say Russian strikes sparked an intense blaze at a 1,000-year-old Orthodox monastery in Ukraine's capital, Kyiv, one of the country's most important religious and cultural landmarks. The strikes left 11 people dead and another 53 wounded across Ukraine. Pope Leo XIV thanked the people of Spain for his trip to the country during his Sunday Angelus address. He also assured the Philippine people of his prayers as they recover from last week's deadly earthquake. I'm Veronica Dudo with EWTN News Nightly.
0: It's called a communion here on EWTN. Still time for your phone call, 833-288-EWTN. 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Dr. Anders, you were trying to think of a story.
1: I remembered the story.
0: Yeah.
1: So the question was, should we pray our rosaries in public or in private?
0: Yeah.
1: Do we want to show off our rosaries or not? And I issued some cautions, given the words of Christ, about not praying in order to be seen by men. But
0: uh-huh.
1: I also thought of a story, and I remembered who it was. It was Louis Pasteur, the famous scientist.
0: Yes.
1: Who was a devout Catholic. And apparently one day Pasteur was praying his rosary on the train, and a young man who had a head full of science and full of himself came up and saw this old peasant praying the rosary and berated him for his superstition, told him to get rid of those medieval beads. And Pasteur, just quietly kept on praying and then handed the young man his business card. And it said, Louis Pasteur, Institute of Science in Paris
0: or whatever.
1: And the guy felt kind of sheepish after that.
0: Uh-huh. Definitely.
1: So, who knows?
0: Yep, who knows? All right, let's, as promised, go to Kelly in Abilene, Texas, first-time caller and listening on the Great Guadalupe Radio. Kelly, what's on your mind today?
5: I got divorced. I was married in a Catholic church, and then I got a divorce, and then I was remarried. I tried to go to confession during Easter, and the priest said he could not absolve me and that I couldn't go to confess to communion or do any sacrament until I got my marriage annulled. And I'm wondering, why is

0: the church turning me away from God, Jesus' table, when I don't feel like Jesus would ever turn anyone away from coming to his table?
1: Yeah, thanks. I really appreciate the question. And look, I'm so sorry. I'm very sorry for the... I'm sure it was... You've had a lot of troubles. You've had a lot of difficulties. You've had a lot of sorrows. I don't want to heap sorrows upon sorrows. And I'm really sorry for your suffering. And the sense of, you know, being away from the church, wanting to come back and not understanding what's going on and feeling rejected, that's terrible. And my heart goes out to you. So, and our prayers too. So please know that I'm very sympathetic to your situation. I'm going to explain the logic of the thing just to answer your question. Then we'll talk about maybe the pastoral approach. So here's the logic. In the Gospels, Christ is very emphatic that Christians are not to get divorced. So Matthew chapter 19, for example, the Pharisees come to Jesus and say, is it lawful for a man to divorce his wife for any reason? And Jesus says, no, you can't get divorced for any reason. And they say, well, then why does the law of Moses permit it? And he says, well, Moses allowed this because of the hardness of your heart, but it wasn't God's intent from the beginning. What God has joined together, man can't separate, period of end of paragraph. And so following the teaching of Christ, the Catholic Church has always maintained the position that a valid marriage, once entered into, is indissoluble by any power on earth, right? We can't separate what God's joined together. Now, that being said, there are a lot of relationships out there that hold themselves out to be marriages, that purport to be marriages, that fall short in some essential element with what the Catholic Church regards as marriage. And just because somebody says they got married, even in a Catholic church, you know, doesn't mean that they necessarily meet all the requirements of a valid marriage. And the process for looking into that and determining it that is the annulment process. The church actually looks at the element of the relationship and says, okay, did this meet the requirements for a Catholic marriage? Very often you find that it did not. Okay, I mean, so some of the things that the Catholic Church says you have to have a valid marriage is, number one, you have to have the psychological maturity and understanding to pledge yourself for life to another human being for the sake of raising a child or children and sanctifying one another through your mutual self-sacrifice in order to bring the whole family to heaven, right? How many people actually go in with their eyes wide open, both understanding that and with the psychological maturity necessary to make that choice? Not a lot. Not a lot. Yeah. So I'm not going to handicap the marriage tribunal and say you will or won't get an annulment, but lots of people in your situation find that the church says, yeah, that previous relationship really did not amount to a Catholic marriage, and so here's an annulment. Now, because of the church's teaching on marriage, what they do is they say, okay, if someone holds themselves out as married, we are going to initially presume the validity of that marriage until proven otherwise.
2: Okay.
1: So if somebody says, I married, you know, X, and then civilly divorces and marries somebody else without an annulment, well, then the church says, okay, we don't know which of those is the valid marriage, right? And you can't be married to two people. So we got to hash this thing out before we can move forward.
2: Mm-hmm.
1: And so that's the logic, right? And because, I mean, honestly, if somebody's in that kind of situation, the church says, well, you know, maybe this is adultery, maybe this is fornication. So, you know, communion and baptism and the sacraments presume repentance and turning away from things we shouldn't be doing. And so that's why, you know, till we can get that worked out. Now, what are some of the other ways to think about this? There are some people who they have a valid Catholic marriage, they get divorced, they leave the church, they marry in a civil ceremony to somebody else. They want to come back to the church and they realize, you know, okay, for whatever reason, that first marriage was valid, which I'm not saying is going to be the case for you. And I'm kind of stuck, right? Because now I've had children with this other person and we've been living together for 15 years. I mean, I can't very well separate from the father of my kids or the wife of my kids, and we're raising them together. What are we going to do? Because apparently I'm validly married to somebody else.
2: Yeah.
1: And the church has some pastoral allowances in those situations that you need to discuss with a priest. I won't get into them on the air, but that's likely not your case, right? And then finally, you know, there is a matter of how you present all this to somebody. And clearly, when somebody is away from the church and they come back to the church, they don't want to be hit with a list of rules and regulations that are exclusionary.

0: extraordinary. And there is a way of receiving people and of talking to them and of being compassionate to them and still encouraging them to follow the church's teaching and kind of, you know, to come
1: mm-hmm.
0: along.
1: Mm-hmm.
0: And you shouldn't feel like you're, you know, it's a visit to the tax accountant, right? You know, and so if it comes across that way, I'm so sorry, you know, and I understand this. I know a lot of people in your situation who find that whole process quite alienating. And a lot of it can come down to sort of pastoral style and approach. And so if you found it alienating and the priest wasn't very sensitive and he just sort of read you the rule book, like, that can be really hard. And I'm really sorry if you had that experience. You know, I had a very different experience on my path into the Catholic Church. First of all, you know, I had to talk to three or four priests before I found one that was even interested in receiving me into the Catholic Church. So that was kind of off-putting,
1: yeah.
0: You know? And then the guy that wanted to let me into the church said, well, what about your marriage? And as it turned out, I had married a Catholic girl. She wasn't practicing Catholicism at all. She didn't consider herself to be Catholic, but she had been baptized back in the day. Because of a little ambiguity in the law, he said, well, that doesn't matter. You're fine. Come on in. And so I got into the Catholic Church. It was going to communion and all this kind of business. And then about 10 years later, another canon lawyer said, oh, well, you know, that was actually wrong. You didn't do that right. And I had to go through the whole process of convalidation in the church and all this. And my initial response was kind of like yours. I was like, I don't want to go through this rigmarole, this headache, this red tape. This seems quite alienating and everything. And at least in my case, at the end of the day, it turned out to be kind of a healing experience because, you know, I had to really kind of dig deep and examine my motivations and think about why I was getting married and why mm-hmm. I wanted to be married and what that meant in my Catholic life. And it challenged me, and I think at the end I was better for it. But I definitely relate to the sense of, like, hey, what do you mean you're hitting me with this red tape? You know, do you have to present it that way? So I don't know if that's helpful. I mean, I hope it is. The idea that you're not going to be a part of the Catholic Church, that's not true. Like, you can come to Mass, say the prayers, explore with this priest or some other priest,
1: okay.
0: if you didn't like him, what is the best way for me to move forward? And how can I get the pastoral care I need so that this is not, like, onerous and burdensome and drives mm-hmm. my whole family away, right? And you know, priests are human beings. Some are very skillful working with people. Some not so skillful. So, you know, you can shop around a little bit, too.
1: Kelly, thanks so much for your call. We hope that's helpful for you. Glad you're listening to us there in Abilene on the Great Guadalupe Radio. It is Called to Communion here on EWTN. 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Here's a text that just came in from Roy on the open road, who says, since Christ is fully human and fully divine, is Mary also present in the Eucharist because of her DNA contribution to Jesus?
0: Great question. And I have a question, too. I want to know if this is our old buddy, Roy, the truck driver.
1: It is.
0: It is our old buddy.
1: It is.
0: It is. Roy, old buddy, if you're still listening, so great to hear from you again. Hadn't heard from you in quite a few years, but you have a great story to tell, so we'll have to get to that some other time.
1: Another time.
0: Thanks for calling in.
1: Yeah, yeah.
0: So I am not my parents' DNA.
1: Well, that's
0: true. I'm not my parents' DNA.
1: That's true.
0: Right? You know, Jesus is not Mary's DNA. Jesus is Jesus, right? Jesus' unique humanity is Jesus' unique humanity. My unique humanity is your unique humanity. So I would say no, right? I mean, you know, any more than my mother is currently hosting a Catholic radio show. You know, I am who I am in part because of my mother's DNA and in part because of my father's DNA. But there are

0: lot of other things that go into making me me, and there were a lot of other things that went into making Jesus Jesus.
1: Okay. And here is a question that, by the way, Roy, thanks so much for your question today. Here's one now from Mikey, who says, Dr. Anders, I'm looking for a brief summary of what the gospel is, as well as an explanation of the kerygma. I recently listened to a Jimmy Akin podcast where he noted that the gospel is not primarily about us personally. He explained that the primary proclamation is the arrival of God's kingdom. The secondary proclamation is that this kingdom is implemented through his son and that our salvation is an addendum rather than the essence of the gospel itself. Could you please provide your perspective on this summary? Thanks to you, Tom, and the crew. Love your show. God bless, Mikey.
0: Yeah, thanks, Mikey. I really appreciate the question. So if you look to the Gospels, particularly Matthew, Mark, and Luke, when they use the language of gospel, evangelion in Greek, and Jesus says, you know, the kingdom of God is here, repent and believe the good news. What is he talking about? What is he talking about? And his contemporaries knew, because they were students of the Old Testament. If you go back in the Old Testament, particularly in the prophets, there are many, many prophecies about a time in the future when God would set all things to right. He would punish the wicked. He would vindicate the righteous. The day of the Lord is the language, right? And then in some of them, it gets more specific. So he will vindicate Israel. He'll vindicate the people of God. He'll vindicate the Davidic monarchy, the Davidic dynasty. Israel's oppressors will be done in. All the nations will come to the Lord, to Zion, and hear the word of the Lord, and they'll bring tribute to Jerusalem, and Zion's king will be led in triumph. This sort of language, okay? And then when you get into the apocalyptic literature, like Daniel, for example, it becomes more cosmic in scope, and one like a son of man, we read, will be led into the presence of the Ancient of Days, and to him will be given a kingdom that will never end. And it's very dramatic language. And so it's vague about when is this going to happen, but it's going to be a big deal, and it's going to involve, you know, the vindication of the righteous, the punishment of the wicked, and seemingly take place within the historical horizontal time frame of human life, because it implicates Israel and her enemies, mm-hmm. and her neighbors and so forth. So this is what Jesus' contemporaries are looking for. And when he shows up and says, the kingdom of God is here, now modern readers pick that up, read it out of context, and they'll say kingdom of heaven, and they go, oh, he's talking about going to heaven when you die. Well, no, he's really not. Like, within the Old Testament context, he's talking about these Old Testament prophecies being fulfilled, and he's saying that he is the trigger to bring that about, right? The kingdom of God is here in his ministry, and you better get on board. And he's following in the teaching of John the Baptist, who said, don't say that you have Abraham for your father. Don't presume on your ancestry. God can raise up children for Abraham from these very stones, rather bring forth fruits in keeping with repentance. And Jesus says the same thing, that when this great shuffling happens, if you want to be counted among the children of God who enter the kingdom of God, you can't rely on your ancestry, nor can you rely on your mere fulfillment of the ritual demands of the Mosaic law, right? You actually have to have transformed character, in particular, so that you love the poor and the needy and the alienated. And that's the kind of the mark of Jesus's ministry over and over and over again. It's not tithing, mint, dill, and cumin, or sacrifices in the temple or what have you, so much as it is the transformed character of the humble soul who loves his neighbor in the honor of God, right, that will be admitted into the kingdom. And so the good news, as it were, is that God will elevate the lowly and bring down the those who magnify themselves. Those at the seat of the table will be moved to the head, and those at the head of the table will be moved to the tail. And there's a path in for you that doesn't require ancestry or nobility or being great in this world, right? And it's that path of humility and faith and charity. And so that's the good news. And we don't know what the time frame is. And Jesus also kind of upends our expectations about that when he says, don't say, this is Luke 17, don't say, here's the kingdom of God, there's the kingdom of God, for the kingdom of God is within you. And Christ himself seems to model some of the characteristics of this coming kingdom when spears will be, bent into plowshares, mm-hmm. or pruning hooks, and swords into into plowshares. Christ himself is a peacemaker. Christ is hungering and thirsting for righteousness. Christ is pure in heart. Christ is humble and meek. Christ is all these things that he calls his disciples to be. And, you know, if you live that way, if you are humble and meek and hungering and thirsting for righteousness and a peacemaker and so forth, your life is anticipating the reality of the kingdom that you hope to see inaugurated. And for that reason, some of the church fathers like Origen said, Jesus is the kingdom, right? If you enter into the inner life of Christ and have his mind and live his way, we are already indwelling the reality of the kingdom, minus the resurrection bit, of course, right?
1: Sure.
0: you're already sort of indwelling that. And so there's a kind of, it's here now, like in the Christian life transformed by grace. That's why the theologians say that grace is the seed of eternal life begun. And so that's the good news. That's the kerygma of the message of Christ come to us from God the Father to announce this proclamation of the kingdom, to make it present in his own ministry, and to love us sacrificially all the way to death on a cross. And then God vindicates him and his message by raising him from the dead, right? So it overturns the expectations of the world about power and majesty and might and glory. And it says the way forward is the way through humble service to one's neighbor. And ultimately God will vindicate that by raising you as he raised Christ. So that's the message.
1: There you go. Mikey, thanks so much for your email. Back to the phones right now for Steve in Spokane, Washington, listening on the great Sacred Heart Radio. Hey there, Steve. What's on your mind today?
2: Yeah, hi. So the last call with the lady on divorce, it made it sound like the priest was saying she could not go to confession at all. And so I want a clarification that he could not forgive her for a possible sin of adultery or a possible sin of divorce, but she could not be excluded from confession for other sins, could she?
0: Yeah, thanks. I appreciate the question. So technically, when you go to confession, you have to confess all known mortal sins, and you have to be contrite for them and have a firm purpose of amendment, like the intention to not do them anymore. And if you're lacking that, let's say you break 9 of the 10 commandments and you say, well, I'm sorry for 8 of these, but I'm going to keep doing 1 of them. Well, the priest can't absolve you.
1: Yeah.
0: You have to say, I'm done with all of them, right? And when it comes to marriage law, most people that are in invalid marriages intend to continue conjugal union with their partner, which the church regards as presumably adulterous or fornication. And so even if you're sorry for stealing for your employer and cheating on your taxes and yelling at your kid, but you don't intend to regulate your sex life according to the church's teaching, well, then you can't get absolved for any sin, right? It's an all or nothing proposition. Now, there are people who cannot get an annulment. For whatever reason, they can't separate from their unlawful spouse, and so they make a decision to live as brother and sister, and then they can, you know, this is usually arranged kind of privately in the confessional with the priest. They can go to communion, and they can be a participant in the Catholic Church, but they are regulating their lives according to Catholic teaching. Mm-hmm.
1: Steve, thanks for your call today from Spokane. Call to communion here on EWTN. Hector sent us an email that says, how can I engage Mormons on the topic of the great apostasy?
0: So, you know, the Mormon theory is that the church founded by Jesus basically completely lost it after the death of the last apostle, and not to be recovered until Joseph Smith allegedly digs a couple plates out of the hillside in western New York. Well, that's an historical claim. And it's on the basis of history that I would evaluate it. And I don't think history bears out the Mormon proposition. It doesn't bear out the history regarding Joseph Smith, and it doesn't bear out the history regarding the first century. The line of continuity between the apostles and then what are called the apostolic fathers, which are the bishops and writers of late first, early second Christianity, are evident for anybody to see. Read the New Testament and then turn around and read the apostolic fathers. Read the second century theologians, read the third century theologians, mm-hmm. read any good history of dogma written by anybody but a Mormon, you know, and you'll see the evident continuity, right? There's development, but there's continuity. What you won't find is the doctrines of Mormonism. You're not going to find those in Christian antiquity. And when it comes to the credibility of Joseph Smith's claims, you know, go, I mean, I don't have to tell you, go find any one of the dozens of ex-Mormon websites of Mormons who have studied their own history and come to the conclusion that it doesn't hold water. I mean, not least of which is the claim of Joseph Smith that Native Americans are descendant from ancient Hebrews when

0: a spot, buddy.
1: Yeah, wow. You know, I hold so many popes in high regard. Not all popes, but some popes in high regard.
0: Sure.
1: I don't want to say that I have a favorite one, but, you know, I named my child after Joseph Ratzinger.
0: Yes, you
1: know,
0: did.
1: And I picked a double name, you know, based on Joseph Ratzinger and Pope Benedict. So I thought Ratzinger was the bomb, man. I thought he was something else.
0: He was great.
1: And, you know, the thing about Pope Benedict was that I think it's the first time in Catholic history that we had a world-class biblical theologian as pope. And you know, a lot of people get elevated to the papacy because they're good administrators, so they've been part of the curia or something like that. And mm-hmm. and that's fine. But this guy, I mean, had a mind. I mean, he had a mind. And the way he taught the Catholic faith, I was so excited, and I thought, oh, everybody's going to hear this magnificent teaching. And then I was disappointed to learn that nobody actually reads papal encyclicals, right? You know, so
0: true.
1: He had all this great teaching, and he was always caricatured and misrepresented by the media, I felt. So I don't think they gave him a fair shake, but I just think it was fantastic.
0: Well, there you go. Appreciate that. And Tim, thanks so much for your phone call. Junior leaves us with this email. What is the Catholic teaching on the Sabbath? What was the Sabbath?
1: Yeah, well, the Sabbath was a Jewish holiday commemorate the creation of the world and to give rest to one's servants and one's animals. And that was essentially what it consisted in. It was don't work one day out of seven. It did not specify anything about offering worship. So the Sabbath day was not the day that Jews set aside to worship God. They worshiped God every day.
0: Every day.
1: It was the day that Jews set aside not to work. And it's important to point that out because there are people that think that Christians moved the Sabbath from Saturday to Sunday. We didn't. We left the Sabbath exactly where it was.
0: Yeah.
1: Right? What we did is we instituted the Feast of Sunday, which is a feast dedicated to worshiping God and commemorating the resurrection of Jesus. And Christians are not obligated to follow the Jewish Sabbath or any other Jewish liturgical practice. And so there's continuity between the Sabbath and Christian Sunday, but they are not the same thing. And we did not just kick the Sabbath one day forward in the calendar.
0: Very good. Junior, thanks so much for your email. We're going to close with this one from Jeff, who says, does Jesus want us to worship and adore him as much as we do?
1: I don't know. How much do you? I mean, that's love God above all things and your neighbor as yourself, man.
0: Self-explanatory.
1: Yeah.
0: All right. Appreciate that. Jeff, thanks so much for your email. And Dr. David Andrews, thank you, my friend.
1: Hey, thanks, Tom.
0: 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On behalf of our fantastic team, I'm Tom Price, along with Dr. David Andrews. Thanks so much for joining us. We'll see you next time here on Call to Communion. Have a beautiful day, and God bless.

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5: The mission of Women of Grace is to transform the world one woman at a time. Women are imbued by God with certain characteristics that are intrinsic to their very nature that is necessary for the world today. Well, the program helps to further the mission because we present a variety of very educated guests as well as individuals who have lived through various circumstances in their life. And so when people share their testimonies of God's interaction in their life, it is the greatest way that we can share hope, that we can invite an individual just by way of our story to enter into a relationship with Jesus Christ. God has given me a very rich and full life. Being a wife, being a mother, being a grandmother is a very important aspect to the work that I do. Jack and I are very intentional about our family life. We're both engaged in the apostolic work of EWTN, so I speak at conferences, I speak at retreats. I love being with the people of God. I am energized by the people of God. Put me in front of a group of people and I am unleashed for the Lord. It's the only way I can explain it. I just get so into what the Holy Spirit is showing me that this group of people needs to hear. I love meeting the people. I love greeting the people. I love praying with the people. I love embracing the people. I love the people of God because I see God in them. Wow, does it get any better than that?
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0: The Holy Father's prayer intention for the month of June is for the value of sports. 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

0: In the name of the Father, and of the Son, and of the Holy Spirit, amen. You expired, Jesus, but the source of life gushed forth for souls, and the ocean of mercy opened up for the whole world. O font of life, unfathomable divine mercy, envelop the whole world and empty yourself out upon us. O blood and water, which gushed forth from the heart of Jesus, as a fount of mercy for us, I trust in you. O blood and water, which gushed forth from the heart of Jesus, as a fount of mercy for us, I trust in you. O blood and water, which gushed forth from the heart of Jesus, as a fount of mercy for us, I trust in you. Our Father, who art in heaven, hallowed be thy name. Thy kingdom come, thy will be done, on earth as it is in heaven.
1: Give us this day our daily bread, and forgive us our trespasses, as we forgive those who trespass against us. And lead us not into temptation, but deliver us from evil. Amen.
0: Hail Mary, full of grace, the Lord is with thee. Blessed art thou among women, and blessed is the fruit of thy womb, Jesus.
1: Holy Mary, Mother of God, pray for us sinners, now and at the hour of our death. Amen.
0: I believe in God, the Father Almighty, creator of heaven and earth, and in Jesus Christ, his only Son, our Lord, who was conceived by the Holy Spirit, born of the Virgin Mary, suffered under Pontius Pilate, was crucified, died, and was buried. He descended into hell. On the third day, he rose again from the dead. He ascended into heaven and is seated at the right hand of God, the Father Almighty. From there, he will come to judge the living and the dead.

Eternal God, in whom mercy is endless and the treasury of compassion inexhaustible, look kindly upon us and increase your mercy in us, that in difficult moments we might not despair nor become despondent, but with great confidence submit ourselves to your holy will, which is love and mercy itself. Amen. In the name of the Father, and of the Son, and of the Holy Spirit.

Hello, family. The heart and center of EWTN is the chapel, where Jesus in the Most Blessed Sacrament is exposed for adoration every day. We invite you now to join us live in adoring Him who is truly, really, and profoundly present with us in this humble way. O Sacrament Most Holy, O Sacrament Divine, all praise and all thanksgiving be every moment thine.

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0: say your rosary, the angels rejoice. Our Lady, to Blessed Alain de la Roche. The rosary is the weapon for these times, Saint Padre Pio. Through Mary, streams of grace flowed down upon us, Saint Faustina.
1: God sent his Son, born of a woman, to redeem us all.

0: In the name of the Father, and the Son, and the Holy Spirit. Amen. I believe in God, the Father Almighty, creator of heaven and earth, and in Jesus Christ, his only Son, our Lord, who was conceived by the Holy Spirit, born of the Virgin Mary, suffered under Pontius Pilate, was crucified, died, and was buried. He descended into hell. The third day he rose again from the dead. He ascended into heaven and sits at the right hand of God the Father Almighty, from whence he shall come to judge the living and the dead. Father, who art in heaven, hallowed be thy name. Thy kingdom come, thy will be done on earth as it is in heaven. Full of grace, the Lord is with thee. Blessed art thou amongst women, and blessed is the fruit of thy womb, Jesus.
1: Holy Mary, Mother of God, pray for us sinners now and at the hour of our death. Amen.
0: Hail Mary, full of grace, the Lord is with thee. Blessed art thou amongst women, and blessed is the fruit of thy womb, Jesus.

0: full of grace, the Lord is with thee. 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Be to the Father, and to the Son, and to the Holy Spirit.
1: As it was in the

0: The first joyful mystery, the Annunciation.
1: Our Father, who art in heaven, hallowed be thy name. Thy kingdom come, thy will be done on earth as it is in heaven. Hail Mary, full of grace, the Lord is with thee. Blessed art thou amongst women, and blessed is the fruit of thy womb, Jesus.
2: Holy Mary, Mother of God, pray for us sinners now and at the hour of our death. Amen.
1: Hail Mary, full of grace, the Lord is with thee. Blessed art thou amongst women, and blessed is the fruit of thy womb, Jesus. Full of grace, the Lord is with thee. Blessed art thou amongst women, and blessed is the fruit of thy womb, Jesus.
2: Holy Mary, Mother of God, pray for us sinners now and at the hour of our death. Amen.
1: Hail Mary, full of grace, the Lord is with thee. Blessed art thou amongst women, and blessed is the fruit of thy womb, Jesus.
2: Holy Mary,
1: full of grace, the Lord is with thee. Blessed art thou amongst women, and blessed is the fruit of thy womb.

0: Hail Mary, full of grace, the Lord is with thee. Blessed art thou amongst women, and blessed is the fruit of thy womb, Jesus. Hail Mary, full of grace, the Lord is with thee. Blessed art thou amongst women, and blessed is the fruit of thy womb, Jesus.
1: Holy Mary, Mother of God, pray for us sinners now and at the hour of our death. Amen.
0: Hail Mary, full of grace, the Lord is with thee. Blessed art thou amongst women, and blessed is the fruit of thy womb, Jesus.
1: Holy Mary, Mother of God, pray for us sinners now and at the hour of our death. Amen.
0: Hail Mary, full of grace, the Lord is with thee. Blessed art thou among women, and blessed is the fruit of thy womb, Jesus. Hail Mary, full of grace, the Lord is with thee. Blessed art thou amongst women, and blessed is the fruit of thy womb, Jesus.

0: Glory be to the Father, and to the Son, and to the Holy Spirit.
1: As it was in the beginning, is now, and ever shall be, world without end. Amen.
0: O my Jesus,
1: forgive us our sins, save us from the fires of hell, and lead all souls to heaven, especially those who most need of thy mercy.
2: The second joyful mystery, the Visitation.
0: Our Father, who art in heaven, hallowed be thy name. Thy kingdom come, thy will be done on earth as it is in heaven. Hail Mary, full of grace, the Lord is with thee. Blessed art thou amongst women, and blessed is the fruit of thy womb, Jesus.
1: Holy Mary, Mother of God, pray for us sinners now and at the hour of our death. Amen.
0: Hail Mary, full of grace, the Lord is with thee. Blessed art thou amongst women, and blessed is the fruit of thy womb, Jesus. Hail Mary, full of grace, the Lord is with thee. Blessed art thou amongst women, and blessed is the fruit of thy womb, Jesus. Hail Mary, full of grace, the Lord is with thee. Blessed art

0: thou amongst women, and blessed is the fruit of thy womb, Jesus. Hail Mary, full of grace, the Lord is with thee. Blessed art thou amongst women, and blessed is the fruit of thy womb, Jesus.
1: Holy Mary, Mother of God, pray for us sinners, now and at the hour of our death.
0: Hail Mary, full of grace, the Lord is with thee. Blessed art thou amongst women, and blessed is the fruit of thy womb, Jesus. Hail Mary, full of grace, the Lord is with thee. Blessed art thou amongst women, and blessed is the fruit of thy womb, Jesus.
1: Holy Mary, Mother of God, pray for us sinners, now and at the hour of our death.
0: Hail Mary, full of grace, the Lord is with thee. Blessed art thou among women, and blessed is the fruit of thy womb, Jesus. Full of grace, the Lord is with thee. Blessed art thou among women, and blessed is the fruit of thy womb, Jesus.
1: Holy Mary, Mother of God, pray for us sinners, now and at the hour of our death.
0: Hail Mary, full of grace, the Lord is with thee. Blessed art thou among women, and blessed is the fruit of thy womb, Jesus. Glory be to the Father, and to the Son, and to the Holy Spirit.

0: Oh, my Jesus.
1: Forgive us our sins, save us from the fires of hell, and lead all souls to heaven, especially those who most need thy mercy.
2: The third joyful mystery, the Nativity.
0: Our Father, who art in heaven, hallowed be thy name. Thy kingdom come, thy will be done on earth as it is in heaven. The Lord is with thee. Blessed art thou amongst women, and blessed is the fruit of thy womb, Jesus.
1: Holy Mary, Mother of God, pray for us sinners, now and at the hour of our death.
0: Amen. Hail Mary, full of grace, the Lord is with thee. Blessed art thou among women, and blessed is the fruit of thy womb, Jesus. Full of grace, the Lord is with thee. Blessed art thou among women, and blessed is the fruit of thy womb, Jesus.
1: Holy Mary, Mother of God, pray for us sinners, now and at the hour of our death. Amen.
0: Hail Mary, full of grace, the Lord is with thee. Blessed art thou among women, and blessed is the fruit of thy womb, Jesus. Full of grace, the Lord is with thee. Blessed art thou among women, and blessed is the fruit of thy womb, Jesus.
1: Holy Mary, Mother of God, pray for us sinners, now and at the hour of our death.
0: Hail Mary, full of grace, the Lord is with thee. Blessed art thou among women, and blessed is the fruit of thy womb, Jesus.

0: Mary, full of grace, the Lord is with thee. Blessed art thou among women, and blessed is the fruit of thy womb, Jesus. Full of grace, the Lord is with thee. Blessed art thou among women, and blessed is the fruit of thy womb, Jesus.
1: Holy Mary, Mother of God, pray for us sinners, now and at the hour of our death.
0: Hail Mary, full of grace, the Lord is with thee. Blessed art thou among women, and blessed is the fruit of thy womb, Jesus. Full of grace, the Lord is with thee. Blessed art thou among women, and blessed is the fruit of thy womb, Jesus.
1: Holy Mary, Mother of God, pray for us sinners, now and at the hour of our death.
0: Glory be to the Father, and to the Son, and to the Holy Spirit. Oh, my Jesus.
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3: The fourth joyful mystery, the Presentation.
0: Our Father, who art in heaven, hallowed be thy name. Thy kingdom come, thy will be done on earth as it is in heaven.
4: Give us this day our daily bread, and forgive us our trespasses, as we forgive those who trespass against us. And lead us not into temptation, but deliver us from evil.
0: Amen. Hail Mary, full of grace, the Lord is with thee. Blessed art thou amongst women, and blessed is the fruit of thy womb, Jesus.
1: Holy Mary, Mother of God, pray for us sinners, now and at the hour of our death.
0: Amen. Hail Mary, full of grace, the Lord is with thee. Blessed art thou among women, and blessed is the fruit of thy womb, Jesus. Full of grace, the Lord is with thee. Blessed art thou among women, and blessed is the fruit of thy womb, Jesus.
1: Holy Mary, Mother of God, pray for us sinners, now and at the hour of our death. Amen.
0: Hail Mary, full of grace, the Lord is with thee. Blessed art thou among women, and blessed is the fruit of thy womb, Jesus. Full of grace, the Lord is with thee. Blessed art thou amongst women, and blessed is the fruit of thy womb, Jesus.
1: Holy Mary, Mother of God, pray for us sinners, now and at the hour of our death. Amen.
0: Hail Mary, full of grace, the Lord is with thee. Blessed art thou among women, and blessed is the fruit of thy womb, Jesus. Full of grace, the Lord is with thee. Blessed art thou among women, and blessed is the fruit of thy womb, Jesus.
1: Holy Mary, Mother of God, pray for us sinners, now and at the hour of death. Amen.
0: Hail Mary, full of grace, the Lord is with thee. Blessed art thou among women, and blessed is the fruit of thy womb, Jesus. Full of grace, the Lord is with thee. Blessed art thou among women, and blessed is the fruit of thy womb, Jesus. Hail Mary, full of grace, the Lord is with thee.

0: Oh, my Jesus.
1: Forgive us our sins, save us from the fires of hell, and lead all souls to heaven, especially those who most need thy mercy.
2: The fifth joyful mystery, the finding of Jesus in the temple.
0: Our Father, who art in heaven, hallowed be thy name. Thy kingdom come, thy will be done on earth as it is in heaven. Full of grace, the Lord is with thee. Blessed art thou among women, and blessed is the fruit of thy womb, Jesus.
1: Holy Mary, Mother of God, pray for us sinners, now and at the hour of death. Amen.
0: Hail Mary, full of grace, the Lord is with thee. Blessed art thou among women, and blessed is the fruit of thy womb, Jesus. Full of grace, the Lord is with thee. Blessed art thou among women, and blessed is the fruit of thy womb, Jesus.
1: Holy Mary, Mother of God, pray for us sinners, now and at the hour of death. Amen.
0: Hail Mary, full of grace, the Lord is with thee. Blessed art thou among women, and blessed is the fruit of thy womb, Jesus. Hail Mary, full of grace, the Lord is with thee. Blessed art thou amongst women, and blessed is the fruit of thy womb, Jesus.
1: Holy Mary, Mother of God, pray for us sinners, now and at the hour of death. Amen.
0: Hail Mary, full of grace, the Lord is with thee. Blessed art thou among women, and blessed is the fruit of thy womb, Jesus. Full of grace, the Lord is with thee. Blessed art thou among women, and blessed is the fruit of thy womb, Jesus.
1: Holy Mary, Mother of God, pray for us sinners, now and at the hour of death. Amen.
0: Hail Mary, full of grace, the Lord is with thee. Blessed art thou among women, and blessed is the fruit of thy womb, Jesus. Full of grace, the Lord is with thee. Blessed art thou among women, and blessed is the fruit of thy womb, Jesus.
1: Holy Mary, Mother of God, pray for us sinners, now and at the hour of death. Amen.
0: Hail Mary, full of grace, the Lord is with thee. Blessed art thou among women, and blessed is the fruit of thy womb, Jesus.
3: Glory be to the Father, and to the Son, and to the Holy Spirit.
1: As it was in the beginning, is now, and ever shall be, world without end. Amen.
0: O my Jesus,
1: forgive us our sins, save us from the fires of hell, and lead all souls to heaven, especially those who most need thy mercy.
3: Hail, Holy Queen.

0: pray for us, Holy Mother of God.
1: That we may be worthy of the promises of Christ.
0: Let us pray. O God,
1: whose only begotten

0: remain always with us.
1: And may the souls of the faithful departed, for their mercy of God, rest in peace. Amen.
0: In the name of the Father, and the Son, and the Holy Spirit.

0: an altar is the table on which the holy sacrifice of the Mass is offered. A stone altar symbolizes Christ, whom St. Peter called a living stone. On it, the bread and wine are changed into the body and blood of Christ.
1: Hi there! You're watching EWTN Kids! It's time for EWTN Kids!

0: What did John the Baptist said? What did John the Baptist said? What did he said?
1: Behold the Lamb of God,
0: who takes away the sins of the world. That's amazing. Why did he say that when he was looking at Jesus passing by the Jordan? Jesus is a man, right? Hey, why did he say the Lamb? Why is Jesus pinpointed by John the Baptist as a Lamb?
2: Because he saves his people.
0: Because he will save the people. So, John the Baptist is a prophet, right? But I thought that Jesus was waited for by the people of Israel as the
1: Messiah.
0: The Messiah? So, why John the Baptist said, "Behold the Lamb"? He should have said, "Behold the Messiah who is going to save Israel." Yes? Why did he say the Lamb? Who has an answer? Why not the Lion of Judah? Why not the Eagle? Why not the Bull? As the book of Revelation says, Jesus is like a bull. He's going to be one day sacrificed, right? Jesus is also the Lion of Judah, because among the animals, the lion is the
1: king,
0: you see? So he should have said, beyond the King of Judah, the Lion of Judah. No, he said, behold the Lamb of God. Does John the Baptist announce something the way maybe Jesus is going to die for us? Like a lamb? Let's sit 1 minute. What happens at the moment John the Baptist, surrounded by his disciples, said, "Behold the Lamb of God"? What the disciples who were with him at that moment did? They left John the Baptist. John the Baptist stayed alone, and the two disciples, John and Andrew, probably followed that man that was announced as the Lamb and who was to die as the Lamb. A lamb doesn't resist when you kill a lamb, right? Now, question. Do you see the relation between the Lamb, John the Baptist, and Mass? When you go to Mass today, you go to church. Why do you go to church?
2: To worship God.
0: To worship God?
2: To see Jesus.
0: To what?
2: To see Jesus.
0: Yes, to see Jesus present with our faith.
2: To adore him.
0: Very good. But and pray, very good. And when do you usually go to Mass?
1: On Sunday.
0: On Sunday? But why not on Thursday or Friday? What is the day of obligation for all Christians?
1: Sunday.
0: And why not Thursday?
3: Because Sunday is the Sabbath day.
0: Sunday is the Sabbath day? That's interesting that you use the word Sabbath. For us Christians, do we use the word Sabbath? Who used to employ the word Sabbath? Was it not designating Saturday rather than Sunday? It was. The Sabbath was the Saturday for the people of Israel, commemorating the time where Jesus celebrated the Passover in remembrance of the deliverance of the king of Egypt, Pharaoh, who imprisoned the people of Israel. And when Moses delivered those people, you remember, they had to kill the Paschal lamb. And the Jews used to celebrate in a big meal called the Passover meal, the deliverance of Israel. And Jesus, when was

0: The first Mass, the Holy Thursday. That was the time where they were eating the lamb. Now you begin to see what was before our Mass that we have today. Let's understand. When we go to Mass, we go to attend the greatest act of love ever. What is that compared to Mass? Jesus. Yes, but Jesus in a certain position.
1: On the cross.
0: On the cross. Now, do you understand when we say sometimes Mass is boring, I don't understand anything of what the priest is doing, right? Do you understand that when you go to Mass, it's as if you were going to the foot of the cross? If next Sunday your parents tell you, get up, it's Sunday morning, let's go to the foot of the cross, you will say, what are you telling me, Mom? To the foot of the cross? We are going to Mass. And your mom might tell you, yes, it is the same thing. It is the same thing, but Jesus died 2,000 years ago. So why do you say it's the same thing? Why is it the same thing? That's the mystery of the liturgy of Mass. Let's understand. The first thing we do when we begin Mass, the priest passes before the altar and we begin to do what? So you can stand, and we do in the name of the Father and of the Son and of the Holy Spirit, right? Why do we begin by a sign of the cross? Pam pam pam, because in remembrance of Jesus on the cross. We are going to celebrate during 1 hour the mystery of Jesus who died on the cross out of love for us. Was God obliged to send his Son on earth? No. Was Jesus obliged to die on the cross to prove that he loved us?
2: No.
0: No. You're right. He could have saved us by many other means, right? But because we were sinners, we disobeyed to God. What do we do in the first part of Mass? What actually John the Baptist did. What did John the Baptist say to people? Huh? Leave a little room. What did John the Baptist say? Repent. Repent. So what do we say at the beginning of Mass? I confess to Almighty God. You remember? How does it go after? I confess to Almighty God.
3: And to you, my brothers and sisters,
0: that I have sinned through my own fault, in my thoughts. Sometimes I think bad things about others, huh? And in my words. I have said bad things toward my sister this morning. I'm sorry, Lord. So you see, we ask pardon as John the Baptist prepared the people of Israel, huh? To receive Jesus. Then what happens? The priest sit, there is the Kyrie, the Gloria, and then we all sit. So we can all sit. You can all sit. Someone read the readings, first reading, St. Paul, or first reading, one stories of the first covenant. Because we need to hear the word of God before, later on, receiving Jesus in the Eucharist. Hey, when you hear the readings, the Word of God, does it help you in something? What do you hear? The same thing as in your classroom?
1: Yeah.
0: Is Jesus teaching mathematics?
1: No.
0: No. Is Jesus teaching modern sciences?
1: No.
0: No. What is he teaching?
1: He teaches us about the Bible.
0: He teaches us words of the Bible so that we can... What is the importance of learning what God says to us? Why is it important for our life? If we didn't have the Bible, if we didn't go to Mass, if we didn't hear anything about God, will we know the way to heaven?
1: No.
0: No. Now, at one point, after the two readings on Sunday Mass, everybody stands. So we stand, and at that moment, hey, by the way, why everybody stands at the moment the deacon or the priest elevate the gospel? Because to hear the good news that God loves us.

Please be seated. Okay, now we have heard the good news, and we are happy because we heard that God loved us. Second part of Mass, we are going to go here. By the way, what represents the altar? The altar represents the place where Jesus has been

0: Crucified. Good. By the way, at that point, do you have any questions on Mass? Yes.
1: Why do we have candles?
0: Oh, candles. Someone knows? Jesus said, I am the light of the world. Jesus is the light of the world. And Jesus is dead today?
2: No.
0: Risen, right? And by the way, isn't that the reason why we go to Mass on Sunday and not on Friday? Because
1: yeah.
0: Jesus died on Friday, so everybody should go to Mass on Friday?
1: No.
0: No. And Jesus instituted the Eucharist on Thursday, so everybody should go to Mass on Thursday, right?
2: No.
0: No. Because Jesus really died on Friday, but is really risen on Sunday. Good. Other question? Yes.
1: Why does the altar carry a cross?
0: The server, the altar servers, carry a cross to announce that we are precisely coming on, you know, they have steps also in the church. And the cross bearer is first planting the cross somewhere behind the altar to show that what's going to take place here, it's the greatest act of love ever. Jesus, who died out of love for us. Other question? No other question? Yes.
1: Why do the priests wear vestments?
0: Oh, good question. I'm happy you asked that. Many children probably don't know, huh? Why special vestments? My vestment here is a religious habit. I cannot celebrate Mass just like that. No. Because this religious habit, it's to signify that my life is totally dedicated to God. I offered my life to God. He called me not to get married, not because marriage is bad, marriage is very good, but because my life is to be like Saint Teresa of the Child Jesus, like all the saints, totally given to the Lord. But this is not a habit for Mass. Look what the priest does when he begins. Then the priest takes the orb that symbolizes the victory of Christ. It's white. White is the symbol of purity. Purity, because Jesus saved us, he shed his blood, and we are now totally white. That's what the servers take. Then there is a, what do you call that? The stole. Yeah. There is also, the stole is the symbol of the authority of Christ. And you see, on this particular stole here, what do you see? You have the lamb. As I told you, the sacrifice of Mass is the sacrifice of the lamb. And the priest receives the authority of Jesus. Then you have what is called the chasuble. It's a big cloak. Jesus is the king, right? And he wears the cloak of a king. He's the king of the Jews and the king of the world. So look, the priest now is ready to perform the sacred act of Mass. He goes to the altar. He takes the chalice. What is the meaning of the chalice? You know, there was a story that happened in real in Fatima, where the angel of peace in 1917 appeared to three children 1 year before the apparitions, actually in 1916. And at

0: One of the apparition, the angel held a chalice in his hands. He had a host, and from the host dripped blood into the chalice. The angel left the chalice suspended in the air. He turned around and he bowed with the children before the chalice and the host. And he adored, and three times he said, "Oh my God, I believe, I adore, I hope, and I love you." And then you know what he did? He took the chalice and the host still suspended in the air. He went to give the communion to the three children and the blood. It was like the first communion of the three children of Fatima from the hand of the angels. Isn't that incredible? And that's wise to prepare us to Mass. Now, what happens during Mass? Something really incredible. At the moment, the priest takes the host and says the mysterious word, "This is my body, which will be given up for you." The priest elevates the host. Is it bread?
1: No.
0: At that point, it is Jesus. And you know, one day, a priest had a doubt. He said, "Oh no, it cannot be Jesus." He doubted by permission of God. And you know what happened? Immediately, within his hands, Jesus appeared in the host. Jesus appeared as like five pieces of flesh and blood, right there. And the priest, he just fell on his knees and adored. And today in Lanciano in Italy, you can still see the miracle, the Eucharistic miracle, in the chalice, and in the monstrance. You can still see the Eucharist miracle. You see, God allows sometimes to perform this miracle so that we can truly believe that here on the altar, He comes to be present for us out of love. And then, what do we do after, just before communion? The priest elevated the host and he said something that seems familiar to you. "Behold the Lamb of God." What did he say? "Where the sins of the world. Happy are those invited to the wedding feast of the Lamb."

after the priest received communion, after, as Jesus wants to be present in your heart, he will give the precious body of his blood, of his body, so that you can be one with Jesus. And when you come

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It's always a First Communion. It should be always a First Communion. What do you do when you go back to your pew? You close your eyes and you say, "Thank you, Jesus, for having died out of love for me. Thank you, Jesus, for being my best friend. Thank you, Jesus, for loving me so much." And you remain with this sign in communion with God. And we keep saying in our mind, "Behold the Lamb of God."

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1: Correct the sinner, to instruct the ignorant, to counsel the devoutful, to comfort the sorrowful, to bear wrongs patiently, to forgive all injuries, and to pray for the living and the dead.
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1: Happy birthday, Alex.
2: Happy birthday, champ.
1: Oh, wow, an explorer kit. Thank you.
3: Cool.
1: Look, two walkie-talkies. There, one for you and one for me. Eagle-eyes to cross-eyed vulture, over.
4: I don't want to be a cross-eyed vulture.
1: Oh.

0: whatever. Just listen. 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
1: But they say that place is haunted.
2: Clonk, clonk, clonk, clonk. What's that? I think I hear a chicken.
1: Hey, who are you calling a chicken?
0: Didn't you ever think that all that ghost stuff is just a story they made up so no one would go there? Huh?
2: Well, I don't know.
0: And why don't they want anyone to go there? Haven't you ever wondered about that?
1: Because it's dangerous?
2: Negative.
0: Because there's a treasure. Don't you see? Someone's hiding something there and they don't want anyone to find it.
1: Okay, let's go.
0: Okay, you can come too.
3: Hi, Sister Patricia.
4: Hi, girls.
3: What are you reading?
4: It's The Life of Catherine Laboret.
5: She's a famous saint.
4: Well, yes and no.
3: I've never heard of her before.
4: Saint Catherine Laboret is famous for spreading devotion to the miraculous medal. She was born in France in 1806 to a humble peasant family, and when she was only 8, her mother died. So she asked the Virgin Mary to be her mother. Catherine climbed up so she could reach a small image of the Blessed Virgin Mary.
5: Mary, please be my mother from now on and take care of my family. Amen.
4: From that time on, Catherine took over all the household chores. Her family kept over 600 doves, and it was her job to feed them. When she was 14, she told her father she wanted to become a nun.
6: Catherine, you mustn't join a convent now. I need you here at home. Besides, you're still very young. I need you to help me run this household.
0: Very well, Father. I will wait.
6: Thank you.
4: One night, Catherine saw an old priest in a dream.
7: One day you will help me heal the sick.
4: And do you know what happened? When she was 24 years old, Catherine went to visit her sister, who was a nun, and when she arrived at the convent, she saw St. Vincent de Paul.
3: And what was so surprising about that?
4: It was the very same priest she'd seen in her dreams.
3: That's amazing!
4: Isn't it? So Catherine knew that God wanted her to enter that convent, and she asked her father so many times that in the end he let her go.
1: It's really dark.
0: That's what we have flashlights for, right?
1: What if we just went home?
0: Hey, we didn't come all this way just to turn back now.
1: Wait for me! Don't leave me all alone!
0: What did I tell you? Take a look at this!
1: Nothing here but cobwebs and junk!
0: Wait, look again! This used to be the office. Look at the table. And there's a chair. And that old cabinet. We have to find the safe. I bet that's where they kept the treasure.
1: Treasure? You're crazy.
0: Look! It's a medal of the Most Blessed Virgin Mary.
1: Wow!
0: She's got lightning shooting out of her hands.
1: Looks like silver.
0: Yeah, it might be a really valuable antique medal. You see? I told you. We found a treasure.
8: It's just a medal. Incidentally, you boys shouldn't go anywhere near that old power station. The building isn't safe.
1: You see? We shouldn't have gone there.
0: Okay, I get it. So this isn't an antique medal?
8: No, it's not. It's a miraculous medal.
0: Miraculous?
1: It does miracles?
0: I told you, this medal is like Aladdin's lamp. We can ask it to do anything we want it to.
8: You have a very active imagination. It's just a medal to remind us that the Blessed Virgin Mary is our best intercessor. Many people have received graces and favors thanks to this medal by saying a special prayer. O Mary, conceived without sin, pray for us who have recourse to thee.
3: You know, I want to be famous. I'll be a famous journalist.
9: Yeah, me too.
3: Hey, I've got an idea. We'll start a school newspaper.
9: A whole newspaper?
3: Well, we could start by writing one page and making photocopies.
9: Okay.
3: We'll put the photocopies at the school entrance so everyone can read it.
9: Wait a second. What if no one likes it? What if we make fools of ourselves? What if everyone thinks it's a terrible newspaper?
3: You're right. I hadn't thought of that. It would be embarrassing if it went wrong.
9: You know, there are some writers who use pen names.
3: When they sign their work...

0: made-up name?
1: Exactly. We can make up a name and use that.
0: Right. We can be...
1: X. We'll sign with an X.
0: Okay. Everyone will ask, who's this journalist X? It will be really cool.
2: I'll tell you the story of how the Blessed Virgin Mary appeared to St. Catherine Laboure.
3: Did she really see our Mother Mary?
2: She did, just you listen. One night, while St. Catherine was sleeping, a young boy of about 5 years of age appeared to her wearing a shining white tunic.
4: Come to the chapel. The Blessed Virgin Mary is waiting for you.
2: The candles lit up as they went by. Catherine was amazed. As it was 11:30 at night, the chapel door was locked, but the boy touched the door lightly and it opened. Inside, every candle was burning.
4: Here is the Blessed Virgin Mary.
2: Our Mother Mary told her about many things that were going to happen, and eventually all of them did.
1: Do you know what I think?
3: No, what?
1: Well, I think the stories about the ghosts that haunt the old power station are all lies. We're going right back up there tonight.
5: I think it's wonderful that you want to start a newsletter.
0: We're gonna write a really funny article that'll make us famous.
5: Well, girls, that's great. But being famous isn't the most important thing in life. We have to serve others with our work, often without them knowing. In fact, St. Catherine could have been famous for her visions of the Virgin Mary, but she chose to lead a normal life within the convent.
6: My daughter, you must forget these visions and concentrate on living a holy life.
7: Yes, Father. But our Mother Mary has asked me to spread devotion to this medal.
6: Very well. Since you're so determined, I'll speak to the Archbishop.
8: And you say that she is a nun?
6: Yes, she tells me she's received these orders directly from the Blessed Virgin Mary.
8: Well, Father Alladell, you have permission to make these medals. I don't think they'll do any harm.
5: From that time, many people begin to wear this medal and receive miracles.
9: Have you heard about the miraculous medal?
10: Yes, I'm wearing one.
9: Apparently, this devotion started with a nun who says she has visions of the Blessed Virgin Mary.
10: Yes, but no one knows who she is.
5: Even the nuns in the convent wondered which one of them had had the visions.
11: They say it's a nun.
12: From this convent?
11: I don't know, perhaps.
12: What do you think?
5: Meanwhile, Catherine worked in the convent kitchens. She didn't want to be famous.
8: So tell me, Father, who is this nun?
6: I'm sorry, Your Excellency. I cannot reveal her name. It's a secret of the confessional.
8: I understand. Let it remain so.
1: Father Michael, how did she first see the miraculous medal?
2: Well, it was like this. On the evening of November 27th, 1830, while Catherine was praying, the Blessed Virgin Mary appeared to her within an oval frame. She was standing on a globe, wearing a white robe with a blue mantle. From her hands shone rays that fell to earth. On the upper part of the frame, Catherine saw the following words: O Mary, conceived without sin, pray for us who have recourse to thee. The frame rotated, and she saw the letter M under a cross resting on a bar, and beneath it the hearts of Jesus and Mary. Then, the Virgin Mary told her that she should create a medal with this image. All who wore it and said the prayer would receive special protection from the Mother of God.
1: You see? If you're wearing this medal, nothing can happen to you. We're going back to the power station tonight to investigate.
3: Okay.
12: This is hilarious.
0: Yeah, what a great article.
12: I wonder who this X person is.
0: No idea, but they write really well. Where are the boys?
1: I saw them leaving school. They were with Nelson.
0: They left the school at lunchtime? My dad will be so mad at them.
1: Right, they'll be in big trouble.
3: Look, a secret tunnel. It looks like a drain.
1: What are you talking about? It's a secret passage. Come on!
3: Hey, don't leave me here. Wait! You see? We're trapped down here and it's all your fault.
1: Come on, what's wrong with you? You're forgetting what we've got. Ta-da! The miraculous medal.
3: Do you think it really works miracles?
1: We just have to try. Let's see. I wish that the door to this tunnel would open right now. I said now!
3: We're really stuck now, and it's all your fault. Help! Somebody help us! Nelson, find help!
1: What are you talking about? He's a dog. He can't speak. How's he supposed to find help? Come on, let's see if we can find a way out. This tunnel has to lead somewhere.
11: This will be our second printing.
13: Yeah, the first was a total success.
8: Girls, do you know where Sergio and Alex are?
11: No, they left the school at lunchtime.
8: I'll call Father Michael, perhaps. He'll know where they are.
2: No, Thomas, they're not here. Sergio's father just called me. They're not at his house either. Hang on. I remember yesterday they said something about going to the old power station.
8: Of course, that's it. They've probably gone there with the explorer's kit we gave Alex. We'll see you there. I'm going to the power station.
2: Holy Mother, please help us find those boys safe and sound.

0: Dad! Relax, it's only a rat.
1: I hate rats, I hate drains, I hate...
0: Give me a break, it's only a rat.
1: What if it bites me, huh? What if it bites me and I have to get an injection? I hate injections.

0: Nelson's trying to tell us something. I bet they've gone down there. Hello! Alex! Sergio!
1: Where does this drain come out?
0: In the river.
1: Then let's get going. There's no time to waste.
2: We finished! Our second newsletter! Looks good. Do you think something's happened to the boys?
3: I don't think so, but they're definitely going to be in tons of trouble.
4: Hey, dude, look! I saw a light round that bend. Maybe it's the end of the tunnel. What is it?
5: I saw a shadow at the end of the tunnel. It's the ghost. I told you this place is haunted.
0: Sergio, is that you?
5: Is that Thomas?
0: Yes. Is Alex with you?
6: Yes, Dad, I'm here.
5: They found us.
4: Yeah, but we're going to be in big trouble.
7: Well, children, as you know, every year we give a prize to the most original school project. And this year it will go to the mystery journalist X for the hilarious newspaper they've been publishing. The problem is we don't know who the mystery writer is, so we don't know who to give the prize to.
8: Tomorrow I'm going to tell the teacher that we are the mystery writer X.
2: No way. Remember what St. Catherine Laboure did.
9: Hi there, girls.
8: Sister Patricia, did St. Catherine ever tell anyone about her visions?
9: Well, let me see. After her confessor died, she continued to hide her real identity. But they found she had a very serious illness. And before she died, she wanted to tell her Mother Superior everything that had happened.
8: What did she say?
9: Well, her Mother Superior thought it was wonderful that God had chosen such a humble and modest nun to do his work.
8: In that case, we'll never tell anyone that we're the Mystery Writer X.
2: Right, we'll just forget about the prize.
8: I'll take a photo of the trophy and put it up in my room. That's good enough for me.
9: You know, all saints have been humble people. Some of them had a motto. All glory to God. May He alone shine.

0: Father Michael?
1: What is it, Alex?
0: The miraculous metal failed us.
2: Yeah, we asked it to open a manhole cover and it didn't do it.
1: So you think it's a magic metal? Well, no, the medal is a sacramental that reminds us to ask for the protection of the Blessed Virgin Mary. And she helps us if we obey her son, our Lord Jesus, and also do our part.
0: So you mean that it isn't like the genie of Aladdin's lamp?
1: Exactly. You shouldn't have gotten yourselves in that situation. That's like asking our Mary to help you pass a test without studying first.
2: I understand. We have to do something.
1: Not something. We have to do our very best.
2: Okay, I think I get it.
0: Father Michael, have you taken a good look at the miraculous metal?
1: Well, yes. Why do you ask?
0: Because I think it's strange that some of the rays that are coming out of the Blessed Virgin Mary's hands don't reach Earth.
2: Right. They stop halfway.
1: Well, that's interesting because St. Catherine Laboure asked the same question to our Mother Mary, and she told her, "Many graces and heavenly favors are not obtained because nobody asked for them." In other words, the rays that don't reach Earth are the favors we don't receive, simply because nobody asks for them.
0: I see. In that case, I'll ask for things, but I don't know what to ask for.
1: Then ask for what is best for you, even if you don't know what that is.
0: All right.
1: You can also ask for the same things your parents ask for because they're the ones who know and love you best.
0: Okay, I'll ask for what my mom and dad ask for.
1: When St. Catherine died, her fame as a

0: with saints, doesn't it?
1: Right. Her aim in life had always been not to attract attention so that all the glory would be God's. Even today, many people know about the miraculous medal, but very few know about the life and work of St. Catherine Laboureil.
0: Yes, that's true.
2: Holy Mother, from today I promise to be a good Catholic, always to obey my parents, to study hard, and to set a good example to my friends. I also ask your intercession with your son, Jesus Christ, for the same things my parents asked for. Amen.

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3: I love the one-on-one interviews. 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
9: Mr. Darwin, please, do you indeed believe that natural selection alone can explain human morality?
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13: 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In these pages, learn about his life as a mystic, miracle worker, preacher, and the founder of the Franciscan Order. Journey with Teresa through the Italian countryside to places that form St. Francis's deep spirituality and his profound love of the Eucharist and the poor. Italy's Shrines and Wonders, discovering sacred spaces and fascinating places in the life of St. Francis of Assisi by Teresa Tomeo. 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

0: And welcome once again to EWTN's Bookmark. I'm Doug Keck, your host, our guest author today, new to the show, Christopher McMahon. His book, Faithful Finances, Six Steps to Establishing a Catholic Financial Life, published by our friends at Sophia Press. And of course, it's great to meet you, and people will have seen you with the one and only Father Mitch talking about this same topic. And I'm assuming the reason you wrote about faithful finances is because you have a financial background, right?
1: Yeah. For about 40 years, I've been in the financial services business. We have a firm, a secular wealth management firm we had for decades. And after quite a while, we actually opened a second faith-aligned investment firm, Aquinas Wealth Advisors. Our goal is to help people align their financial lives and their faith lives. We always used to say in the old days, you didn't have to worry about it because there was an inherent Judeo-Christian ethic in the world. And as we saw that kind of torn away, for us, nowhere was it more present than in investments where people lost their minds. And we said, we got to bring some sanity
0: because
1: back to this thing.
0: They didn't realize what they were investing in or what the money was being put towards.
1: I think that's exactly right. I think, first of all, companies started to say, instead of just making profits and giving people dividends, what we're going to do is we're going to try to set social doctrine. We're going to be politically active and not with our
0: that's
1: own money.
0: That's the ESG stuff you talk about in the book, right?
1: And the crazy misguided, I think it's compassion, but it's misguided.
0: Right.
1: And where we landed was
0: as
1: companies.
0: As Mother always said.
1: Amen. But people are saying things and doing things and supporting things as Catholics we can't support. And the great news is with many efforts, hopefully our book and our companies, other folks are doing, we're going to get it back.
0: Do you find it's difficult sometimes dealing with Catholics in the world we have today where many times people think the love of money is, they think money is evil as opposed to the love of money. People say, well, you shouldn't be spending a lot of time thinking about that. You really got to be thinking about helping the poor and not building up so much wealth in this world. You're thinking of the next world. Convincing people that this is a Catholic thing to do.
1: I think there is some of that out there. There's some pushback against that. But I would say the most engaged philanthropy I've ever seen that's moving our church forward and doing more good is from Catholic people that have done prudent planning and have been able to really make philanthropy an ongoing thing and generationally teaching it. So I think the future is very bright and very critical for Catholics.
0: Right. In the beginning, an introduction here, I thought it was interesting. You have a quote from Sheen. You say, first we overlook evil. This is Sheen. Then we permit evil. Then we legalize evil, then we promote evil, then we celebrate evil, then we persecute those who still call it evil. And that's exactly where we are now, and
1: Absolutely.
0: This was what Sheen said 50 years ago.
1: What a visionary. It's right. So true. Because
0: Why did you put that at the very beginning?
1: Because I think what's happened is evil. We have been, as Catholics, we were trying to be polite at first. We thought, never discuss politics, never discuss religion. And as business people, I can't tell you the financial services industry is riddled with misguided Catholics because they've been taught by their firms, look, don't say anything, just go along with it, and we'll all be fine because it's separate. Well, again,
0: so leave your faith at home.
1: Leave your faith at home. Don't ever mention it, which I couldn't think of in today's world. What is more important than to bring it into your office with you, make it a critical centerpiece of your life?
0: Well, what drives this, as you refer to it, as woke corporate activism, and do you think it's waning?
1: Good news, yeah, there's been a little turn. About 2 years ago, I was in New York doing a debate between ESG investing and faith-aligned investing.
0: And what is ESG?
1: Environment, social, and governance, right?
0: Right.
1: So it's all good ideas. Let's treat people fairly.
0: That came right out of China, didn't it?
1: Yeah, exactly.
0: At least credits related to it, right?
1: I think it's right, because what's ended up happening is we have whole organizations. There's this whole system, the ESG machine, which has fundamentally become an anti-Catholic machine, but you're hitting on it right. I think we're seeing light at the end of the tunnel. Mm-hmm. We're seeing at least there's a voice now. There's a wave of Catholicism, a wave of saying, wait a second, we have to tolerate this. And at the very least tolerate it, and that puts us in a good position to take this thing
0: back.
1: We
0: talk about a commitment to universal truth, sanctity of life, dignity of the individual, and the intrinsic value of every human being.
1: Yes, sir.
0: That's what should be important to us. How do you help people do that in their investing?
1: I think a couple things we do. There's so many individual Catholic organizations that have no idea what they're supporting in their investments. And that was very difficult to tell. You had to take our words for it. The guy showed up in the pinstripe suits. You had to believe them. And they said, don't worry, you're faith aligned. And they would say, well, my advisor goes to church. So I think he must be right. Not realizing the advisor had no access to the information. Mm-hmm. The great news is with the advent of technology, we've been able to pull back the curtain and see it. And what we have to do is say to people, excuse me, company, you're giving money. You're a tool and die company. Why are you giving huge donations to Planned Parenthood, which is completely in contrast to what we do? And if we push because what happened was we weren't loud enough. Mm-hmm. The people on the left were advocating for this stuff, and all of a sudden.
0: So they did it to keep they didn't want to get canceled, they want to be protested against, they wanted
1: Exactly.
0: Go away.
1: And they got no noise from us. So right. they got praise on this side and no noise from us. Now we're saying that's not right. We're writing them and saying, hey, stop doing this. And I think what's going to happen, we'll pull them back to neutral. Because it's not bad enough that the CEOs would be using their own money. They're using our dollars that should be returned to us in the form of dividends.
0: Right.
1: So it's outrageous.
0: Right, exactly. And you talk about the matter becomes even more pointed when considering the alignment of external activism with internal practices. You say this brings us to the crux of the matter, the essential alignment of faith and finances as stewards of God's creation and the idea that they need to be congruent with Catholic teachings. Now, we hear about God's creation. How does that fit into Catholic finance? Does that just mean that they have to be environmentally friendly? And sometimes the environmentally friendly groups
1: yes.
0: have a lot of other agendas.
1: Absolutely right.
0: Including population control.
1: Exactly. It can be a mess if we're careful. Mm-hmm. I think we boil it down to really three things. We really want to protect the sanctity of human life, particularly those most vulnerable in the womb, number one. I think we are very concerned about pornography because it's everywhere, right?
0: It's ubiquitous.
1: Exactly. Yeah, yeah. And the reality is, why would we want to be in those businesses? I remember reading a letter from a CEO not long ago that said, shareholders, great news. We now have this great platform for content creators to safely, you know, communicate their wonderful ideas. They would have been humiliated to do that 20 years ago. We need to get back to that place and
0: right.
1: say, this is bananas, because what degrades the person, right?
0: Oh, absolutely. More than that. Listen, I've taken it off my resume, but I worked on the startup of the Playboy Channel, and I can attest to watching us have to make it harder and harder and harder to build the interest to the kind of stuff you see today.
1: Yes.
0: And not only that, but the impact it had even on the people working on it, how it

0: basically degraded their view of women ultimately.
1: Isn't that amazing? It's so accurate too, because it lowers the bar for all of us. It's unbelievable.
0: Right. This is interesting because this is where we get into, in a world increasingly driven by capitalistic objectives. Now, is that good or bad? This can be challenging. However, the emergence of woke corporate activism can be seen as an opportunity, not just a challenge. How is it an opportunity?
1: I think it's because it allows us to discuss it like we've never been able to discuss it before. When guys like us talk about it, we become outraged. This is absurd. Right. Why would how on earth could we be giving money and having it used in this fashion? And really, a lot of people in the world, but Catholics are very connected, and they're very influential. And at the same time, they're being completely minimized, disregarded, and put off in a corner. That won't last.
0: Well, I think it upsets a lot of Catholics and stuff too. Is when they hear about institutions recently, there's some issues at Notre Dame with who they decided to pick, or other Catholic institutions where we find out later that some of the groups they were involved with don't seem to align congruently with Catholic teaching, and they say, well, if they can't do this, what can I do?
1: That's the hope of the book. We're trying to say to people, look, we may be a million miles away from it today, but if over 180 days we take these six steps, we will be closer to it by the end of those 6 months and feel good about it, and at least have the reason I think it seems so daunting to folks, they don't want to try, right? And we're saying, how do you eat an elephant? You know, one bite at a time. Let's go and let's get after it, and let's take these six steps. And if it's like Exodus 90. I'm involved in Exodus 90 right now. I haven't had a cookie in 2 months. It's really hard on me.
0: Okay.
1: And I think every day we build brick by brick, we can build that wall up. And over time, we can say, wait a second.
0: So what do you eat? Manna? Is that what that works?
1: Pita bread. I'm a Lebanese guy.
0: Yeah. Okay. Yeah. There you go. Yeah. Now that we talk about the idea of the six steps to aligning faith and finance, let's just go through them and give people an overview. The number one is create a family mission. I guess kind of a mission statement thing, right?
1: Absolutely. Because I can't tell you, my firm and myself have been in the financial services business for decades, and people will say, what's important to you? And they'll say, you know, we never discussed that. Can you imagine that?
0: Mm-hmm.
1: So just sitting down on the blank sheet of paper and saying, let's get the family in here, what is important to all of us, and ultimately let's have a family mission statement, which is critically important. Here's what we believe, and here's the values we're going to try to support.
0: Yeah, and you talk about things to be concerned about or check out, anti-Catholic ideology, we kind of get that. But let me drop down to one another.
1: Sure.
0: Greenwashing. What's greenwashing?
1: That's when it's when they fake, they hide the money on us, right? That's exactly what happens. It was like when the guys in the golf tour, the Live Tour said, look, we're killing, you know, we're doing terrible things to women, right? We're mutilating people and so forth. Yet at the same time, we're going to pay the best golfers in the world to come over here in Dubai and play golf, right? So that's really the issue. We have to be careful of this kind of tidal wave of corporate heft. You know, the problem is the corporations have gotten so big, right? The S&P 500, those top 20 companies are so big, they have so much money. They can create their own, you know, their entire communication system can overwhelm us. Mm. I think that's also one valuable thing about the internet. There's a lot of bad things about the internet,
0: right,
1: of course.
0: Right. Well, that's just the way it works with God, right? Everything can be used for good or bad. It's really what you want to do with it, it turns it into. But you also talk about here the profit motive, and that's one that, are we allowed to have a profit motive? Or are we supposed to be thinking about making money?
1: I think architecture.
0: Being fair to everybody else.
1: Great question. I don't think you can be fair to everybody else unless you have a profit motive.
0: Okay.
1: You have to really be driven by the idea of using God's gift best, right? Putting people in the right seats. Mm-hmm. That whole idea of hiring people just for the sake of checking that box, hiring the wrong person, making the organization less efficient, hurting the overall organization in the name, again, of misguided compassion. Mm-hmm. Ultimately, what's the best place is for that person to be in the right seat, wherever that is, maybe not with us, but we can make profits and ultimately we can fund those things which are most critical. And who does a better job of charity than the Catholic Church? I don't think anybody does. It's been I would say, and that comes from us prudently making our money, saving our money, and ultimately giving our money away.
0: Yeah, there has been some concern expressed about certain Catholic charitable organizations and kind of the, I think what people were the most surprised about with that was the amount of money that the organization gets from a government, and the concern that the government's rules for that impact the Catholicity of the organization.
1: That's a huge concern, and we always talk about that and really do some betting on these organizations. The good news is there's more choices today than there used to be. So Catholic Charities in some ways is a wonderful organization, but there's some of that stuff going on in there, so you have to be careful. But we have noticed something which we like very much, Doug. We're telling people to make very specific grants. If they go to those organizations, say, you can use my money for this specific thing.
0: Right. Okay.
1: And when you do that, an endowment that is controlled, they have no choice but to act on that.
0: Now I have a quote here from Kevin Roberts, the Heritage Foundation. We can be morally upright stewards of nature, what God has given us, while realizing that ESG actually gets in the way of human flourishing. How does it get in the way of human flourishing?
1: I guess I-

0: I think it goes back to that same point. ESG is misguided, and what it ends up happening is putting the wrong person in the wrong seat for the basis. That ESG is a cottage industry. The cottage industry is not even true. It's a huge industry, making up designations, going to conferences, having direct reports to chairmen of companies. Had you seen a few years ago, many of the major companies were having their annual report, and then an ESG report. You read the ESG report and go, what is this? This has nothing to do with making money. This has nothing to do with a better company. This has nothing to do with having made better employees. So I think what happens is we got so tied up and misguided that I guess in a world when some people have a difficulty saying what a man is, what a woman is, it's
1: right,
0: the same
1: kind of
0: thing.
1: Right, you talk about that in the book too. You say life is a gift from God, therefore the sex assigned by God is also a gift. Attempts to surgically alter that gift or a rejection of God and affront to him. Now, thank goodness, what we're seeing is finally the capitalism's working because the lawsuits are coming in, and suddenly money is, and the insurance companies are going to say, we're not doing this anymore, and suddenly the AMA and these other organizations start saying, well, maybe not such a great idea, at least for anybody who's not a quote-unquote adult.
0: And I think it's uplifting because many people thought the boat is, the ship has sailed, we're down a path where we'll never get back. And the reality is they're dismantling some of this. It shows us how great our system is, as you said, sir, actually. It ultimately works, and in spite of the pain we're in right now, and I think we're still in it, we're moving it forward.
1: Well, we have this kind of, you say, under the guise of inclusivity, we are constantly told we must accept whatever gender identity, et cetera, like that. But then you have the great quote in here that seems to get lost. It would be better for him if a millstone were hung around his neck and he were cast in the sea than that he should cause one of these little ones to sin, from Luke. I think we should hear that more often.
0: Absolutely.
1: When some of these things going on and we're being told how we need to be overly sympathetic to everything, or as if tolerance is the number one virtue.
0: Yes, yes. And what do we end up with, right? We end up with this kind of mess that we're in right now. But again, I think we're starting to win the battle.
1: Right, exactly. You also talk about all the other things, witnessing, influence, personal fulfillment. I guess that would tie it into the fact that you're also on a mission statement to kind of fix into what your family wants to accomplish or what's like to see, what good is, whether that's helping the poor or something else.
0: Yeah, I think you were talking about it earlier when those people worked in that dark industry, they themselves became dark. When a family comes together and says, this is what's important to us, that family's a better family.
1: Mm-hmm.
0: What does matter? And people say, what did mom and dad think about? What did granddad and grandma think about? And all of a sudden, we are people that
1: believe
0: this.
1: Well, I'd like to
0: think
1: of what would they think about this now if you ask them on a particular situation.
0: Sure.
1: And a lot of people don't want to go there. You also talk about divine accountability, aligning investments with our beliefs, as we say, is a way to prepare for this accountability. And also, you actually use these phrases, sin and repentance, about the fact that the concept of financial sin and importance of repentance and reconciliation to Catholics, not just about making money, but also about how we earn, manage, and use our money. So there's three components there. Right?
0: Absolutely. And I think we have a responsibility, too. And I think also some people are well-meaning people out there that think they're doing the right thing, kind of down the path of this ideology, to the degree we can help them shine a light on it, bring them back into concert with the church is helpful, too. So there's an evangelization element to this, too, because you're right, the faith isn't, tolerance.
1: Right.
0: Faith is what Christ taught us.
1: So what, step two is take an inventory of your life. How do you do that?
0: The physical inventory is pretty easy. People haven't even looked at that stuff. Mm-hmm. What do we have? What do we have through work? What do we have here? Well, sometimes they don't want to do a retirement plan because they're afraid of what they're going to see. Right? But they're afraid they don't want an education plan because they're afraid they don't have enough assets saved, whatever it is. But the only, we have to start, that first step is so critical, and we have to say there's two inventories, right? Where are we in terms of our physical stuff that we have? And secondly, where are we in terms of what have we done so far? Are we living a life? And that's shining a mirror on us. Mm-hmm. Are we living a life right now that we're proud of? Or if not, what steps can we take to live that life?
1: Are we living within our means, even?
0: Very important, because, and is money, as you said earlier, is money the God?
1: Right.
0: It's not. It means it's just a gift from God. It's a means to an end.
1: Mm-hmm.
0: But what is driving us right now? Is it stuff? I talked to a great priest who said he was the 12th or 15th guy hired at Microsoft. Father Corwin, you guys have talked to him.
1: Okay,
0: yeah.
1: Right.
0: And his book sold 700,000 copies. So I'm hopeful for my book for 700,000 copies.
1: Okay.
0: But what turned him after, he was an internet phenom, right? He was at Microsoft, one of the first guys. He went to his lawyer's office and he looked on the credenza, and his patent attorney, which are usually pretty intellectual guys in San Francisco in the 90s, had a crucifix on his credenza. Mm-hmm. And he said, what is that? That led him to convert to Catholicism.
1: You never
0: that led
1: know.
0: Him ultimately to be a, he became a Dominican.
1: Right. Holy reminders, as Mother would say.
0: Amen.
1: That's what you got to have, holy reminders. Now, I notice in the inventory of life, you got a balance sheet in here. I could see people going, oh, my Lord, do I have to go to the Wharton Business School to fill this out?
0: What we're trying to do is a couple things. First of all, technology is great. There's tools that people can use online where they simply...

0: And people are getting so comfortable with this, they can connect their accounts, link their accounts, and they'll get automatic reports and budgeting. If not, we'll go through the old school where we'll put a pen to paper. Mm-hmm. But I would say now, with if we're linked to our banks, especially if folks are using credit and debit cards, it's a pretty easy process.
1: A lot of them have budgeting programs you can even use. So you could use something like that.
0: Exactly. And then also some of those other, which are pretty cool, mm-hmm. some of those other ones that are out there just now, you can sign up for $25 a month. It'll show you every dollar you're spending. So you'll realize you have six Hulu subscriptions, that kind of thing.
1: Right,
0: because people lose track of that as well. So it's all part of that budget.
1: They count on that.
0: That's
1: why they signed you up for free.
0: That's why it's $19 a month, not like, you know, right? Because
1: suddenly it's like, what is this still here? Step number three, assess for economic faith and risk alignment. So I guess that's pretty straightforward. You know, you want to make sure that your money's not being used in the wrong way or through the wrong investments.
0: Used to be impossible, now it's pretty easy. There's online tools we talk about in the book. Mm-hmm. Our company has a tool people can use for free where they can say, here's all my stuff. Where am I falling short? Where am I inconsistent with what's important to me? Well, people, we've had churches, dioceses, organizations say, "Oh my goodness, we had no idea that we were giving thousands of dollars to Planned Parenthood unknowingly, or sponsoring pornography unknowingly." And now the great news is, again, there's some dark stuff to technology, but this is fabulous because it allows us now to pull it back. We talk a lot about that in the book.
1: You can see the transparency of what's going on.
0: Yes.
1: It's interesting because you talk about, and people are often afraid to analyze goals in comparison with their current strategy. The common response is a fear of failure, a fear born out of doubt. And that's what a lot of these things are changing, is that people just are afraid, well, I'm not sure I want to make the changes, or, you know, now that I know what I need to do, I can't act like I don't know.
0: I want to weigh 180 pounds, but I don't want to really understand. I don't want to do an analysis of the calories I ate.
1: Right.
0: My grandfather always said, I don't get life insurance because it's bad luck. And I thought, was his position, if you didn't own life insurance, then you wouldn't die? I don't understand. So it's the same kind of thing where we have to say, how do we, you know, what steps do we have to take to kind of, as painlessly as possible, shine a mirror on
1: it. We have to realize that we still live in a world, you know.
0: Absolutely.
1: As George said in It's a Wonderful Life, well, money comes in rather handy down here, I understand.
0: Yeah, exactly.
1: He may not use it in heaven, but I found that it comes in handy down here. You talk about number four, implement the transition plan. You say, at this point, you've done much of the heavy lifting. So those first three are the biggest things you have to overcome.
0: The inventory's
1: so
0: tough.
1: So don't feel like, when you go through those things, that everything else is going to be just as hard.
0: Yeah, because now we're going to just set up a plan to implement it slowly and say, what are we going to do? It may be as simple as saying this. Well, next year, a couple different things. These new mm-hmm. Trump accounts have come out. So we say, let's get our children or grandchildren. That's free money from the government. If they're 3 years or younger, they'll get $1,000. Set that up. As we get pay increases, may come in January mm-hmm. or in the middle of the year, let's take 2% of that pay increase and start funding the 401k a little bit more. So actually those steps can be much more manageable.
1: Right. You also talk about, as part of the implemented transition, is a 12-month financial reset. So the idea that these things don't change overnight.
0: Correct. We want to go from December 1st to January 1st, excuse me, to December 31st. We can be in a completely different place and well on our way.
1: Who's complacent, Jim? And his worst Tuesday ever.
0: That's a guy that never looks at the facts, right? He never addresses it. Mm-hmm. He buries his head in the sand.
1: Okay.
0: And he spends too much money. And you know what he does with a little bit too? With the extra dollars he has, he does his hobbies. He boats, or he buys a jet ski, or he buys. We met a million of those guys mm-hmm. in our careers. He buys an RV. That is the worst possible investment in the history of the world. Rent one. Rent the most expensive one you can. That's what we want you to do. And what happens is they spend up to capacity, and then God forbid they get mm-hmm. laid off. There's a problem. They say, oh my goodness, now I have to completely reset.
1: Now I got to live in my RV.
0: Exactly.
1: Don't buy the river.
0: Exactly. Don't buy an RV.
1: Never know. And in that section also, you talk about the idea of disability insurance. And that seems to be something that people really need to take stock of, because we are living longer, but it doesn't mean we're always so healthy.
0: We're living longer, and a couple other things are happening. People are more self-employed. In the old days, they'd have it through their job, or they might make significant money in commissions and so forth, and as opposed to base salary. That disability that they provided through mm-hmm. their employer may only be that base salary. But they might have half their income uncovered. And again, like complacent Jim, what happens is if those expenses are so high, a disability can be devastating to a financial plan.
1: Right, especially if you're thinking you're leaving stuff to your kids or something.
0: Correct.
1: This is we hear more and more about this. I know even EW10 and talks about it too, is for supporting EW10, donor advised funds. What is that?
0: Super important. It's wonderful. The old days, in order to give money away, it was a pain because you couldn't have a plan, because people come at you all the time. As you made more money, they come at you more often. So some people form family foundations. It's an entity. It has to file a tax return. It's

0: complicated. You have to keep minutes. So nobody does it.
1: Right.
0: People, and then people that start them have the best intentions. After a while, they go, let's close this. I can't stand anymore. Donor advised funds, they made it easy for us. Anybody can set up an account. Anybody can put money in it. The minute you put that money in there, it's given away. So you can't get it back. Then it sits in there, and as a family, we can get together and say, what's important to all of us? We have 20,000, 5,000, 500 we're going to give away this year. Who are we going to give it to?
2: Okay.
0: And it creates a business plan in a very easy way and a very inexpensive way. No tax returns for a donor advised fund. Everybody should have one. It's so interesting, too. It's those people that are living closest to the line, that those youth ministers that have six children. They're the ones that have the donor advised fund so often. They're the ones that are, because it's so, they put giving at the top of their list, you know, which is amazing,
2: right,
0: which is beautiful, right?
2: Right. Yeah, exactly. It takes faith. And yes. Number five, key components of Catholic estate planning. You have a whole series in dealing with wills and trusts and things, the upsides and the downsides, the pitfalls to avoid. What's the biggest pitfall?
0: I think for Catholics, there's a couple. One's a huge one is simply, you know, end-of-life choices, right? Mm-hmm. People, they put in their wills. The lawyer said it's a standard document. Basically, you're signing off saying there's a million things. Please, you know, end-of-life. Basically agreeing to euthanasia without knowing what you're agreeing to. That's the biggest thing. And I think beyond that, just where that money's going. And also, the firms that we're operating with, are the firm itself, that law firm that's helping us draft that legal document, that will, whatever it is, are they in alignment with us as from a faith perspective? I don't think any longer that we can say, they handle all people's things. Because what we find is, in those organizations, they have a tendency to dismiss the values of faith-based people. Mm-hmm. And there's so many great faith-based advisors out there now in the legal space and tools out there that are available. I think it's critical that we align with those.
2: And support those people who are actually doing that.
0: 100%.
2: In many cases are foregoing other financial remuneration.
0: 100%, absolutely.
2: Because they are that. And in step number six, finalize the plan and schedule periodic reviews. And you talk about emotional hesitance, fear and anxiety. Acknowledge fears and anxieties about financial planning. Make a written list of concerns and then examine them logically. I guess what you find with most of these things, when you write them down, you realize, are they really that big a deal? Or is the downside really that?
0: And you
2: likely
0: can knock them down.
2: Like,
0: if you don't write them down, you don't know what you're up against. Mm-hmm. Exactly right. How do you know where you're going if you don't have a map? And it's when people write that stuff down, and especially when they start scratching them off, wow, what a feeling that is. And all of a sudden we realize we have progress. As long as we're, you know, drawing breath that day, we have an opportunity to get closer, which is wonderful.
2: Mm-hmm. So what do you think is the biggest concern for the average Catholic investor today in dealing with just, you know, regular funds in the stock market or buying an index fund?
0: I think, index funds are going to be brutal, right? Because they're going to have so many things we're inconsistent with. Mm-hmm. There are some good ones out there. And also, it's funny, there's ones that actually have the name Catholic in them, and you do some screening on them, you'd say, I don't know, I'm not sure why that name's on there.
2: Yeah.
0: So false advertising, I think, would be a big thing. Or there are people that aren't keeping up with the technology and offering things or making offerings. But I think there's two big issues. For the working class folks, there's a real problem. Mm-hmm. There's two economies. Net worths have never been higher in our countries. The stock market has never been at all-time highs. However, that's really benefited the top 35% of the economy. So there's those people that are working class people where expenses have gone up significantly and they've not seen the same proportionate raise in income. So first of all, do I have enough money? And secondly, what am I chasing? Unfortunately, what's happening now is the American dream is different than it used to be. It used to be have a home, send our children to college, retire comfortably. Mm. Now somewhere in the middle of that is, you know, Hermes bags or whatever those, you know, the most expensive things. We've gone off track a little bit, and I think being lured away, seduced, and I think that I think the evil one's involved in that.
2: Absolutely.
0: Seducing us.
2: Yeah, well, people are very happy mostly with what they have until they see somebody else who has something and then decide, all of a sudden, I'm not as happy as I was before because I don't have that car that they have. Well, nothing changed for you.
0: Exactly.
2: So why do you feel
0: exactly
2: that way? So
0: exactly. Yours works and you
2: right,
0: like it, and it's warm.
2: So you have to realize that where's that coming from?
0: That's
2: okay, we're just out of time. Thanks so much.
0: Thank
2: I appreciate you.
0: Great being with you.
2: On our show, author Christopher McMahon, Faithful Finances, Six Steps to Establishing a Catholic Financial Life. 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I'm Doug Keck. We'll see you next time right here on Bookmark. Thanks.

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1: From EWTN News Nightly in Washington, D.C., I'm Baraka Dudo with an EWTN News Link. The United States and Iran say they've reached a deal to extend their ceasefire and reopen the Strait of Hormuz. Terms were not immediately released, and the agreement is not expected to take effect until it's formally signed. Mediator Pakistan says that signing is scheduled for Friday in Geneva. Authorities say Russian strikes sparked an intense blaze at a 1,000-year-old Orthodox monastery in Ukraine's capital, Kyiv, one of the country's most important religious and cultural landmarks. The strikes left 11 people dead and another 53 wounded across Ukraine. Pope Leo XIV thanked the people of Spain for his trip to the country during his Sunday Angelus address. He also assured the Philippine people of his prayers as they recover from last week's deadly earthquake. I'm Veronica Dudo with EWTN News Nightly.
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0: Welcome to our program. In today's episode, I'd like to introduce our guest, Sister Catalina Dyfel, a Dominican nun here in Vienna. It's my pleasure to introduce you to this rather hip nun who has a video on YouTube. And as the Dominican charism suggests, she's very active in her preaching order, teaching the faith to people here in Vienna. Sister Catalina, it's a pleasure to have you on the program. God
1: bless
0: you.
1: Glad to meet you.
0: Of course, I have to start with your early years in religious life. Well, not religious life, but you said you came to religion gradually. Mm-hmm. You started in little baby steps. And I read that you used to say you would box the ears of the boys in religion class if they wouldn't be quiet when the teacher was talking. Is that true?
1: That's true. But I really came to religion step by step because my parents were well situated, but not religious. They were mm-hmm. good and
0: decent people. Yeah.
1: Decent people, but not religious. My youth was quite nice, and I was on balls and had nice dresses and parties and so on. But I missed a deeper sense.

0: sense in my life. And therefore, during the studying, I blundered into the group of the 68. I don't know if everyone knows this group.
1: Well, we just say the 60s generation.
0: The 60s, uh-huh.
1: Yeah. This it was a little bit wild time, yeah.
0: It was a wild time. I think it's a danger when young people have no really sense in their life that they are attracted from very radical groups. And mm-hmm. that was a radical group, mm-hmm. and it became left and leftist.
1: Very and, leftist, yeah.
0: Yeah,
1: leftist. You even became an atheist for 2 years.
0: For 2 years I was atheist. But I'm very correct, and I read then Marx and the Frankfurter School, also Adorno, Marcuse, and so on, and Habermas. And there I recognized that can't be the true way. And for me was Kant, the great...
1: Philosopher,
0: uh-huh. because I thought, if a man who thinks so correct and distinct and clear, and he believes in God, that must be true. And then I read the Critique of Pure Reason, and that was a very nice work for me, because then I came to the
1: realization, the belief.
0: To the belief of enlightenment.
1: And we should say for our viewers and listeners that you studied philosophy. That's why you're so interested.
0: First
1: in
0: First, I studied. We call it in Austria Altphilologie, uh-huh. Latin and Ancient Greek.
1: Uh-huh.
0: Became a teacher,
1: mm-hmm.
0: and the next study was then
1: philosophy. Yeah.
0: There, I reached the doctor.
1: You got a doctorate?
0: I got her, yeah.
1: Mm-hmm.
0: But in this time, I read many philosophers. Of course, I had
1: right.
0: to read them, and Kant was for me a very main philosopher, because he converted me to the belief in God.
1: Which is interesting, because he wasn't Catholic, correct?
0: He was not Catholic, but he believed in God, and he had such a clear way
1: to explain it to people.
0: To explain it, and he explained it to me also. But then I was only on the level of religion of reason, of the enlightenment,
1: mm-hmm.
0: and not the Catholic.
1: Right. Right.
0: And during my time as university assistant, mm-hmm. I met during a symposium or congress my later husband.
1: And I have to use the phrase in German because it's so beautiful. You said your husband was charmant katholisch.
0: He was in a charming way a Catholic.
1: Yes, yes.
0: And
1: you said it was love at first sight. How does that work?
0: I don't know. We saw each other and we fall in love. And all the world was gone away. Only we two existed then.
1: Ah, oh, how wonderful.
0: It was really one moment. And then we married very soon and we were very happy, but we had only one son. He's still alive.
1: Whom you named Christian.
0: Christian, yes.
1: Yeah, which is, again, it's almost like God gave you these little signs all along that mm-hmm. you were going to become a Catholic. Maybe we should also tell our viewers Catholicism is the main religion of Austria, at least on paper. At least mm-hmm. on paper. So continue your story. So you got your doctorate, and your son started to grow up, and you went back to school again.
0: Yes. First, I left my job on the university to live only for my family.
1: Okay.
0: That was very main for me.
1: It was very important to live for your family and to care for them, especially when your son was little.
0: Later, I went back to school as a teacher, and I studied theology then and made a master in theology.
1: And of course, by this time, you had converted because of your husband.
0: I converted because of my husband, because he lived in such a charming and nice way, the Catholic life. I think everybody would have be converted by him.
1: Oh, wonderful. He sounds like a wonderful man. And you had 25 years together. Too few years. And then your husband passed away.
0: Then he passed away.
1: And then began a whole new chapter in your life.
0: First, I couldn't understand why God
1: took him away.
0: My son doesn't understand till
1: he still wonders. Yeah,
0: he still wonders now. Because
1: and you're a grandmother now. You're a grandmother.
0: No, I'm grandmother. Yes,
1: but when your husband was dying, he spoke to your son, and he had a sense that you had a vocation even then.
0: I think my husband did know me better than I know myself, and he already noticed that I have a religious vocation to go into a monastery. And he told to my son, if I have to die, then let mother go.
1: Let mother go to a monastery, to a convent, which is beautiful. And you found this out from your son, because he told your son, he didn't tell you. Mm-hmm. Yeah, yeah. What was it that attracted you about the Dominicans?
0: It is an order of preaching. And I was teaching my whole life.
1: Life, yes, yes.
0: And I could stay in my profession. Mm-hmm. I think this order is very important for today, because now we have a very materialistic time, and the order of Saint Dominic.
1: Yes, the order.
0: In Latin, it's Dominicus.
1: Yeah, Saint Dominic. Yes,
0: Dominic. He wanted that we preach based on a poor life, mm-hmm, and based on good theological arguments.
1: Mm-hmm. Mm-hmm. So you take vows of poverty, chastity, and obedience.
0: Mm-hmm.
1: And you said, actually, this is interesting to me as a layperson, but you said giving up possessions is actually gives you a sense of freedom. It's very freeing.
0: I think all vows make us free, because we're not fixed to things that are not the last sense of life.
1: Yes.
0: If we give them up.
1: Yes.
0: Of course, every human being has a deep longing. Yes,
1: yes,
0: longing.
1: Yeah. It's like a hole in their heart that only God can fill.
0: Because we have an infinite longing, mm-hmm, for security, for love, mm-hmm, and for freedom. Mm-hmm. But this longing cannot be satisfied in the finite world. That's impossible.
1: Mm-hmm, mm-hmm, mm-hmm.
0: That would be a contradiction. And if we have these woes, we became more free to open us for an infinite love, an infinite freedom, and an infinite security. I think that's the deeper sense of vows.
1: That's a beautiful way to explain the vocation, I think. I know you just came from another interview, so that's a sort of teaching as well, a kind of evangelization, talking to people about the faith. I want to take a little step back and explain a little bit about religion in Austria, because in Austria, even though many people are Catholic on paper, I believe the numbers are over
0: 60%. 61%.
1: 60%, roughly. Cardinal Schönbrunn said that only 2% go to Mass regularly in Vienna.
0: That's too few.
1: It's too few. You think more go?
0: More, yes.
1: But unfortunately, still many people are leaving the church. In 2010, mm-hmm, I read something like 80,000 people left the church. So the numbers, even though they're high, they're dropping. Why do you think this is?
0: I think there are three reasons. The first one is occasionally only the abuse in church. But I think that's not a deeper reason, because abuse happens also in other institutions, mainly in family,
1: mm-hmm, mm-hmm,
0: and nobody leaves the family.
1: Correct.
0: Because I think that's only...
1: Do you think the political climate has something to do with it?
0: Yes, that's more. I think two deeper reasons are I already mentioned the 60, you say 60, not 68?

0: eight. We say
1: we 68. Say just say 60s, yeah.
0: The 60s. This political group wanted to cancel the main
1: beliefs.
0: Institutions of the society.
1: For example, marriage.
0: Marriage, education institutions.
1: The church, of course.
0: The churches was the main thing. And the state founded in correct laws.
1: Mm-hmm. Politically correct laws, yes.
0: Politically correct laws. Of course, they couldn't reach that immediately, mm-hmm. but slowly,
1: over time, it erodes society. Yeah,
0: that the family is not estimated now, and the other institutions are not estimated now, and there the society is destroyed. I think
1: you mentioned to me that the political climate here. Well, of course, Austria has a parliamentary system, and government right now is run by a coalition of Social Democrats and the Green Party. And you said the Social Democrats really would be more red, in other words, like a communist party. Mm-hmm. And the Greens would also be, of course, very leftist. So the Christian party in Austria doesn't have very much to say. Is that fair? To explain it that way?
0: A little bit they have to say, but in former times they had to say more, and therefore our country was more a Christian country,
1: or a Catholic country.
0: And since the 60s, it slowly but consequently
1: Christianity is being eroded.
0: That's, I think, one reason. And the other reason is an immigration not controlled by laws, or too few by laws. The first two waves of immigration, about 1945, so after
1: the war.
0: Mm-hmm. And then till 1990, the immigrants wanted to work here, but also to get integrated in the state. Mm-hmm. But the later waves
1: For example, there's a lot of Muslims who come.
0: Muslims, and they won't, the newer ones don't want to integrate. They want to live their life, their faith, their laws, and that's impossible. Well, it's not suited to our.
1: Right, it's not suited, and you were explaining to me, it's a lot of it is according to Sharia law. Mm-hmm. In other words, very radical Muslim beliefs. Totally contradicting Catholic beliefs.
0: But the socialists don't want, the Austrian socialists don't want to restrict this immigration because that's their votes.
1: Oh,
0: and
1: they only said
0: that there we have many votes, and they may come, and they have not to. They must not integrate. That's not necessary. But for Austria, that's not a good way of immigration.
1: Right, right, no. I like to look back on history, and Austria has an amazing history. For example, you have these Catholic societies that young people belong to, originally for men and now also for women, but the men's societies go back at least 150 years. And you said these Catholic societies are still very prevalent and positive things that young people see and join. Can you talk about the Catholic societies for youth?
0: There are many ones. You told now about the student societies, mm-hmm. or student,
1: right.
0: associations.
1: Mm-hmm.
0: That's a very great group in Austria, but they are not all a Christian. Mm-hmm. There are several groups.
1: Mm-hmm.
0: Some of them are liberal.
1: And some would not be. Some are Catholic.
0: Some of them are Deutschnational, also German national.
1: Mm-hmm.
0: But the greatest group is Catholic, or at least a Christian group.
1: Mm-hmm.
0: And there are groups for pupils and for students,
1: mm-hmm.
0: male or female.

0: email. They have colors. They're color blurring.
1: You have to hold this up and show me. So they would wear this almost like Miss America across the chest.
0: Yes.
1: And it has a medal, and the colors belong to whichever society has those
0: has
1: colors.
0: Has own colors, and this one is for pupils, and this one for students.
1: And you were explaining to me that once a year, all the students wearing uniforms, almost like the Middle Ages, with high boots.
0: No, not Middle Ages, but the time after the wars against Napoleon.
1: Okay. They are dressed in this sort of costume. They come to mass. They're even wearing a sword. And during the gospel, you said, and during transubstantiation, they actually have to hold their,
0: and that's very
1: their
0: difficult
1: sword up high for a very long time.
0: Because if the gospel is long, it hurts.
1: So they take faith seriously. So it's nice to know that the faith is not dead among the young people.
0: Yes, we try that. Of course, it's not whole Austria, but it's a main group.
1: It's a start.
0: And if they have finished their studies, then many of them are important persons in politics or economy.
1: Oh, how interesting. How very interesting.
0: And they had a strong resistance against Hitler, these Catholic groups.
1: So it's important to make mention of this, because in the German university system during Hitler, the universities embraced Hitler and his ideas, but this was not the case in Austria. You said the Catholic societies of young people resisted Hitler.
0: I think in Germany, also the student associations were cancelled by Hitler. He only wanted one of Nazi students, and the others were all cancelled. But in Austria, the resistance were stronger, of course, because he called his invasion to Austria Aktion Otto, Action Otto, against our Habsburg
1: against Erzherzog. The Habsburg
0: prince, I think in English it's Prince Erzherzog.
1: Yeah, basically against the monarchy. Yeah, yeah. And you said the resistance began
0: with the Catholic students at the 7th October of 1938, of course, in the Cathedral of St. Stephen. Initza said, "Our leader is Christ. Christ is our leader." And that was, of course, against a declaration of war against Hitler.
1: So what did Hitler do?
0: He arrested many of these students, and many of them came to so-called KZs,
1: which are concentration camps.
0: And many of them didn't survive that, of course.
1: Wow.
0: We had, and it's not so well known, because it's a little bit hidden by our socialists, that the second group of Nazi martyrs were the Catholics and not red, so socialists or communists.
1: In other words, after the Jews, more Catholics died than any other group.
0: Yeah.
1: So many Catholic priests and nuns and so on were killed by Hitler.
0: And that's not so well known till now, but these students' associations every 5 years celebrate the 7th October in St. Stephen.
1: That's wonderful.
0: It's a very nice feast.
1: Yeah.
0: Yeah, it's a very nice feast then.
1: And St. Stephen's is, of course, the main cathedral in Vienna, which is very, very beautiful.
0: And it's full till to the last place.
1: Oh, my goodness. Yeah. That's wonderful. I have to ask you, sister, tell me about the button you're wearing.
0: That button is Arabic.
1: Uh-huh.
0: Yeah, Arabic N.
1: Letter N
0: uh-huh. for Nazarene.
1: Nazarene, meaning Jesus
0: Nazarene,
1: Christ.
0: Uh-huh. And like Jesus Christ. And in those countries where so many Christians are killed now, some of the IS warriors painted this letter to the houses of the Christians, and then the Christians were killed.
1: And countries like Syria and Iraq.
0: Yeah, Syria and Iraq mainly. Yeah. And now Christian associations wear this button to show that we

0: honor these Christs, of course, and these Christians, pardon, and to help
1: them. To support
0: them.
1: To support them,
0: to help
1: and
0: them.
1: And honor their memory.
0: Mm-hmm. And honor the memory.
1: That's wonderful. That's absolutely wonderful. Tell me a little bit, sister, about, I know we talked

0: Just so people understand, we're not talking about hatred of foreigners. What we're talking about, Muslims who bring their culture here and are actually recruiting for ISIS, correct?
1: Everyone is welcome in Austria.
0: Of course, yeah.
1: Who honors our laws. But it's impossible that immigrants opposite these laws. And today, it looks like that. Mm-hmm. And there was created a new law concerning the Islam. Mm-hmm. The idea was good, but I think it is very difficult to enforce it. Yes.
0: Yeah. You said I think it's something to do with the education of Muslims.
1: Yes, with education and the money for them.
0: Ah.
1: Because it shouldn't be allowed that they get money from Saudi Arabia or Turkey, but it's very difficult to forbid that or to control if
0: they are getting money from these radical countries. Mm-hmm. Sometimes
1: because it's too specific, Austrian. That is a strange construction. We have a umbrella organization, mm-hmm. but this umbrella organization doesn't represent the real working mosques.
0: Ah, okay.
1: And the real working mosques are free from this new law, and that doesn't suit together.
0: So it's a difficult situation. You said there are other attacks on the faith here as well. For instance, right now they're trying to introduce radical sex education for young children in Austria. And the church is obviously opposed to that.
1: We hope that we can stop that.
0: Yeah.
1: But we don't know, of course. It's very new, this situation.
0: How do Austrians view the American system? For example, the average American still feels that he is able to change things by his vote, by demonstrating in public, by marching in Washington, these kinds of things. Do Austrians feel that way, that they can change the system or not?
1: I think the conservative groups are not accustomed to demonstrate, and it's a pity.
0: It's a pity. Well, we'll have to pray that they learn to demonstrate, sister, because we're at the end of our interview.
1: Only the radical red groups demonstrate, but not the Catholic groups and so on. Very few of them, and if they demonstrate, the TV or the broadcasting doesn't...
0: It doesn't cover them?
1: Cover them, yeah.
0: Oh, my goodness. Well, we'll have
1: they're
0: to
1: silent.
0: Pray.
1: If Catholics do something, that's very silent in TV and in...
0: Oh.
1: Yes?
0: Well, luckily we're on TV now, and we're not silent about the Catholics in Austria. So, sister, I want to thank you so much for joining us. And please join us for another episode of this program. We're so glad you could be with us. And please pray for the Austrians and the situation of the Catholic Church here. Till next time.

0: The National Eucharistic Pilgrimage continues. In honor of America's 250th year, join pilgrims on a walk with Jesus present in the Eucharist. Let us proclaim we are one nation under God as the procession travels to the National Shrine of Divine Mercy. 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
1: The Holy Reminder of the Week is this Jeremiah 29:11 money clip, a meaningful Catholic gift. 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A daily reminder of God's loving providence. 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Item number MC306.
2: The mission of Women of Grace is to transform the world one woman at a time. Women are imbued by God with certain characteristics that are intrinsic to their

0: very nature that is necessary for the world today. Well, the program helps to further the mission because we present a variety of very educated guests, as well as individuals who have lived through various circumstances in their life. And so when people share their testimonies of God's interaction in their life, it is the greatest way that we can share hope, that we can invite an individual just by way of our story to enter into a relationship with Jesus Christ. God has given me a very rich and full life. Being a wife, being a mother, being a grandmother is a very important aspect to the work that I do. Jack and I are very intentional about our family life. We're both engaged in the apostolic work of EWTN, so I speak at conferences, I speak at retreats. I love being with the people of God. I am energized by the people of God. Put me in front of a group of people and I am unleashed for the Lord. That's the only way I can explain it. I just get so into what the Holy Spirit is showing me that this group of people needs to hear. I love meeting the people. I love greeting the people. I love praying with the people. I love embracing the people. I love the people of God because I see God in them. Wow, does it get any better than that?
1: Portugal, where the faithful flock to Fatima, Lisbon, and so much more. Join Diana von Glahn as she immerses herself in this country's rich Catholic culture while exploring historical and sacred sites found throughout the land. 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
3: I'm Veronica Dudo in Washington, D.C. Tonight on EWTN News Nightly, peace deal. The U.S. and Iran reach a tentative war-ending agreement to reopen the crucial Strait of Hormuz ahead of a key G7 summit in France. Monastery attack. Massive Russian missile and drone strikes devastate major Ukrainian cities, leaving deaths and damage to a historic Kyiv landmark. Expanded restrictions. Following Australia's model, the United Kingdom plans to legislate a complete social media ban for all children under the age of 16. Plus, faithful procession praying for the nation. Hundreds joined the National Eucharistic Pilgrimage on its stop to Baltimore, and we were there. These stories and more tonight.
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3: Thank you for being with us on the feast day of St. Zermenkuzin. Our top story tonight, President Donald Trump says he thinks a lot of things are going to happen in the Middle East right now. He made those comments while arriving in the French Alps for the Group of Seven summit. This after announcing an end to the fighting with Iran through a memorandum of understanding. President Trump and Iranian officials had been saying for days they were making progress toward ending the fighting. The president also said today he felt badly that we had to go back on the attack for two nights. White House correspondent Owen Jensen reports. Owen.
5: Veronica, well aware consumers have been feeling the pinch. President Donald Trump also said today that, very importantly, oil is plummeting down and stocks are shooting up like a rocket.
6: President Donald Trump, who just turned 80 years old and coming off that big UFC fight at the White House this past weekend, arrives in France with strong momentum heading into the G7 talks. This as some details begin to emerge of what was agreed to in the MOU between the U.S. and Iran. Shaking hands with French President Emmanuel Macron and discussing Iran, President Trump updates reporters on one key aspect.
7: The deal's all signed. And the strait is already partially opened. As you know, they're doing a little hunting for a couple of mines that they've already found. But it's essentially, ships are starting to go out now. On Friday, it'll be completely opened.
6: President Trump has had sharp disagreement with Macron and other leaders over failing to consult them before the decision to go to war. Today, the French president optimistic.
8: I think yesterday was signed a very important agreement, a peace deal with Iran. And it's a very important one because first it will fix the nuclear issue. And it's a very important matter for peace for the whole world.
6: It gives 60 days to decide what to do about Iran's stockpile of highly enriched uranium and its nuclear program.
7: And the main thing is that Iran will not have a nuclear weapon. They fully agreed to that with strong policing powers, and they won't have a nuclear weapon, which is what it was all about.
6: President Trump said there's no sanctions relief for Iran unless they do what they're supposed to do and behave. As for when the text of the memo of understanding will be released,
7: I think pretty soon. I would say, I mean, I want it to be released because it's a very powerful document. It's not like the Obama document, which was just a terrible document. This is a very powerful document, and I want it to be released. So probably pretty soon, I would say sometime after Friday.
5: The president was asked by reporters if he's going to attend the signing ceremony this Friday in Geneva. He said he may or may not be involved. That's still to be determined. He did say Vice President J.D. Vance would be coming in for that. Meanwhile, the G7 summit continues tomorrow. At the White House, Owen Jensen, EWTN News Nightly.
3: News of the emerging agreement with Iran to formally end the war has triggered intense reaction from lawmakers on Capitol Hill. Some are praising the diplomatic breakthrough, while others are bringing sharp bipartisan skepticism over the terms and enforcement. Let's check in with Capitol Hill correspondent Eric Rosales. So, Eric, what are lawmakers saying?
9: Well, Veronica, this is really another tale of two parties. Republicans are optimistic about the new peace deal, while Democrats continue to say that Iran is playing President Trump and America is still at risk. One thing's for sure, the proposed deal will be the dominant topic up here on Capitol Hill. Republicans add that President Trump has done a lot more than any other president to make sure America is safer from a nuclear Iran.
10: I think the president and others who are negotiating this deal are going to get a good deal, and we're going to be able to rest a lot easier knowing that that Iran cannot ascertain a nuclear weapon.
11: And you're in my lifetime, this is the best thing that any president's ever done when it comes to foreign relations, because these people are crazy enough to use a nuclear weapon. Everybody says, well, they got them in Russia, and they've got them in Europe. North Korea's got them. China's got them. Yeah. But at the end of the day, these people love to die.
12: South Carolina Senator Lindsey Graham, a top Republican voice on foreign policy, welcomed the news, but cautioned that Iran may not be fully on board. He wrote on social media, quote, I am somewhat concerned that Iran's view of the agreement seems different than what the American negotiating team is claiming. And Republican Senator Rick Scott says he too is skeptical.
13: It's got to be something that there's teeth in it, so you can go make sure it happens. And if they don't, what are the ramifications? Come on, it's the Iranian Revolutionary Guard. I mean, are they going to comply with something? Probably. I'm not that much of an optimist.
12: Democratic Congressman Seth Moulton wrote that the deal just restores the pre-war status quo. Quote, this is a terrible deal. It's basically a surrender document from Donald Trump to the supreme leader of Iran, and others agree.
14: Donald Trump has now said 38 or 39 different times during the course of this war that it was about to come to an end and an agreement was about to be reached, and that has never happened.
9: As the White House seeks to implement the deal, pressure is mounting from Congress. Lawmakers from both parties say that any formal agreement must be ratified by Congress, and that review process would require hearings and votes in both the House and the Senate. We'll continue to watch this very closely. Veronica, back to you.
3: Kian Tajbakish, professor of international relations at NYU and a former political prisoner in Iran, joins me now to discuss. Thank you so much for coming back on. Now, this agreement extends the ceasefire and opens the Strait of Hormuz. What challenges remain for a permanent deal?
15: Well, I think that there are many challenges ahead of us. First of all, it should be emphasized that we don't really have a deal right now. All that's being talked about is a memorandum of understanding, an MOU, which is planned to be signed on Friday. Now, that memorandum of understanding is really a roadmap for 60 days of negotiations that both sides, or at least the Americans, hope reaches

0: is a deal. So what we're talking about right now is merely an agreement to talk. And already, and the important thing is that neither of the governments have published the text of these memorandum of understanding, which the Americans have claimed that the Iranians have agreed to. And so really what we have, a lot of what we have to say is ranges from saying it's pure speculation to actually being very skeptical that there really is enough agreement to make even the memorandum of understanding a really viable road map for a deal.
1: A lot remains to be seen. The whole world is watching, of course, as you mentioned, until Friday, when we think we will get some more of those details. Now, you have a very unique perspective, having been a political prisoner in Iran. Do you think the Islamic Republic can be trusted?
0: Well, given their track record on the nuclear program, in which the Islamic Republic was exposed in the early 2000s for having cheated on their commitments to the Nuclear Non-Proliferation Treaty, the NPT, and it was exposed to the world that they had been undertaking secret centrifuge nuclear energy processing and for weaponization, secretly underground. So on the nuclear issue, no, I don't think they can be trusted. As far as the people is concerned, and my experience as a political prisoner, I have to say that one of the things that is dismaying in all this discussion between the Americans and the Iranian regime is that all talk about the fate of the Iranian people and any sense of justice or religious liberty or other forms of civil and political liberty have really dropped out of the equation. If you remember, President Trump began by saying that the United States has your back, help is on its way, and he was speaking to the Iranian public that had been protesting and then were massacred. But in the last month, all talk about the fate of the Iranian people has dropped out. And so I think that is a real worry.
1: We have to leave it there. Kian Tajbakish, thank you so much.
0: Thank you.
1: Turning now to Ukraine's capital of Kyiv, where one of the holiest sites in Eastern Orthodox Christianity is recovering after a massive Russian attack. The overnight missile and drone barrage on the country killed at least 11 people and injured dozens. The historic Dormition Cathedral at the Kyiv Pechersk Lavra, a monastery complex dating back nearly 1,000 years, was set ablaze in the attack. It is recognized as a UNESCO World Heritage Site. As flames engulfed part of the cathedral, clergy rushed to assess the damage and protect sacred artifacts. Here is what Father Nikodim, who serves there, had to say.
2: In our holy shrine, in the cathedral of Dormition of Theotokos, because our monastery is very ancient, I just ask brethren, as well all people, just to live in peace and try to understand each other.
1: Joining us now is Stephen Moore, founder of Ukraine Freedom Project. Great to have you in the studio.
3: Always great to be with you, Veronica.
1: This cathedral is one of the holiest sites in Eastern Orthodox Christianity. Do you think this attack was deliberate or random?
3: Oh, well, this is certainly deliberate. And the Kremlin is saying that, oh no, it's a malfunctioning Patriot missile strike. And there's a lot of accidental church bombings. If this is accidental, they've been doing this all year, all during the war. There's 750 churches in Ukraine that have been destroyed by Putin. The Russians have killed as many as 80 pastors and priests. And their words, they use the word liquidated to refer to what they've done to the Catholic Church inside occupied Ukraine. They say they've liquidated the Catholic Church in occupied Ukraine. There are no priests left in occupied Ukraine.
1: Now we know that Ukrainians have been so strong throughout this. They're continuing to fight on and to live their lives. We often focus on the human toll of the war, but what does it mean when cultural and religious landmarks are damaged or destroyed in conflicts?
3: Well, what it usually means is that

0: someone has made a mistake. And again, Putin's not making mistakes. This is his MO. This is what he's doing. The Russian Orthodox Church has declared a holy war on Ukraine and the West. And the patriarch, who used to be a KGB agent, Patriarch Kirill of the Russian Orthodox Church, used to be a KGB agent, and he has said, if you die fighting in Ukraine, all your sins will be washed away. And so this is a methodical campaign against faith in Ukraine. And if your viewers go to No Priests Left, if they Google No Priests Left, they'll see our 17-minute video on what's happened to the Catholic Church inside occupied Ukraine.
1: Now, on Sunday, President Trump spoke separately with both President Vladimir Putin and, of course, President Volodymyr Zelensky. What is the current status of efforts to bring this war to an end?
0: There's a lot of talk. There's always been a lot of talk. But here's what needs to happen. Putin is not going to stop this until someone makes him stop. And Putin's goal is not to take 20% of Ukraine like he has already. Invaded in 2014, so he spent what? That's 12 years now invading Ukraine, and he's taken 20% of the country, and he's lost almost 1.4 million people. And what's happening now is that Zelensky and the Ukrainians are taking the war to Russia. What you don't see is that the Ukrainians have hit 60 different sites inside Russia, some multiple times. So now it's the Russians that are seeing the black smoke up on the horizon. It's the Russian populace that feels like Putin can't protect them. So Putin is getting increasingly backed into a corner. He's getting increasingly desperate. He's increasingly doing what he's trying to do, which is destroy churches and complete his war on faith.
1: Stephen Moore, it's great to have you here in the studio. Thanks for everything.
0: Always great to be with you.
1: A massive digital crackdown is coming to the UK. Prime Minister Keir Starmer has announced a landmark policy to completely ban children under 16 from using addictive social media platforms like TikTok, Instagram, and YouTube. Following a model similar to Australia, the government plans to introduce the legislation before Christmas, with it scheduled to take effect by spring 2027. The sweeping new rules will also block interactive features like live streaming and messaging with strangers, even on gaming sites. Tech giants face massive fines if they fail to comply.
2: And it's fair to say that this decision has been resisted, and it will face resistance from some of the most powerful companies in the world. But we will take them on, and we will win.
1: A military B-52 bomber has crashed in the desert in Southern California. Air Force officials confirmed the massive aircraft went down at 11:20 a.m. this morning, shortly after taking off from Edwards Air Force Base. First responders and emergency crews responded. So far, there is no official word on the condition of those on board. A standard B-52 crew typically carries five personnel. Tragedy in western Missouri, where a plane carrying skydivers crashed Sunday, killing all 12 people on board. Witnesses, including some victims' family members, watched in terror as the single-engine plane lost power shortly after takeoff, stalled, and nosedived into a field. The flight was operated by Skydive Kansas City. All 12 on board, including the pilot and 11 passengers, perished when the wreckage burst into flames. The NTSB is leading the investigation into what caused the fatal accident. We have a lot more still to come on EWTN News Nightly, One Nation Under God. We follow the National Eucharistic Pilgrimage as it arrives at America's first Catholic cathedral. Can you guess where it is? And another kind of procession hits the streets in Northern Ireland, drawing thousands. We speak to one of the organizers.
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0: As America prepares to celebrate its 250th anniversary, Catholics are embarking on a spiritual journey across the country, one centered on prayer, unity, and the real presence of Jesus Christ in the Eucharist. A celebration of Mass at America's first Catholic cathedral, the Basilica of the Assumption in Baltimore, Maryland. After the liturgy, the faithful took part in the 2026 National Eucharistic Pilgrimage, bringing the Blessed Sacrament through the community, inviting Americans to pray for unity, healing, and renewal as the nation approaches its 250th anniversary. Among those participating is the Snyder family, who are also parishioners. They say this journey has become a powerful witness of faith for their children.
1: It's very beautiful. I think it's the most like public profession of your faith, taking Jesus outside to the streets of Baltimore. I think it's very radical, also just very beautiful. And I love taking our children.
0: The Snyders are joining Catholics from across the country, like Janelle Parlagreco, who are answering the call to walk with Jesus step by step, mile by mile.
2: I've had kind of like a revitalization of like my faith personally after having my son, and I really do want to raise him to be part of the church, be Catholic, so just took off today to bring him to be part of this.
0: For many pilgrims, the experience is deeply personal. Emmanuel Lewis entered the Catholic Church just 2 years ago.
3: I've been Buddhist, Muslim. I've been around. I've come from New York City and different places. I've traveled around. This is the true church. There's just no other way around it.
0: For him, the pilgrimage is strengthening a faith he says transformed his life.
3: The idea of the Eucharist, the true presence of our Lord and Savior Jesus Christ. I didn't come to know that until I came into the Catholic Church. So I'm here because he's here. And wherever he is, I shall be also.
0: The route continues up the eastern seaboard, passing through most of the original 13 colonies. Here in the Archdiocese of Baltimore, they're commemorating a special occasion, marking the first Catholic diocese in the nation.
4: We were founded in 1789. Which I think is 13 years after the establishment of our nation. And it was, I think, a witness of the Universal Church saying we come to this land where people of faith were already here. There were missionaries already here.
0: The pilgrimage has also drawn support from Catholic organizations nationwide, like the Knights of Columbus.
5: It's just a great opportunity for us as Knights. We're absolutely honored to be out in front of the procession. And taking Jesus to the streets. We always talk about living our faith in the public square, and this is just a perfect opportunity to show that we're here as Knights to demonstrate that Catholics are great citizens and to be able to bring the Eucharist out into the street.
0: Young Catholics are also playing a leading role. College students are joining portions of the

0: pilgrimage, hoping to bring a renewed sense of purpose and faith to their generation.
1: Seeing people here today in Baltimore, you know, making the sign of the cross, like coming out and having reverence to Christ in the Eucharist, words cannot express the love I have. Definitely so beautiful seeing so many people out here encouraged and off their screens and not on the phones, walking, praying the rosary. It's awesome.
0: In Northern Ireland, thousands turned out for the first ever Marian procession. The city of Derry took center stage on the Feast of the Immaculate Heart of Mary on Saturday. An estimated 6,000 faithful followed the Blessed Sacrament as it processed along the mile-and-a-half route. Organizer Barry Mellett from the Guardians of Faith explained why the event drew so much attention and its importance.
2: From our own hometown, we've seen an explosion of Gen Z coming back to the faith, an increase in baptisms, and also we're seeing more seminaries coming back to the faith as well, which not only that, this seems to be happening on a global scale. America, France are seeing an explosion of baptisms at Easter. For any country to devote itself or consecrate itself to the Sacred Heart and the Immaculate Heart isn't going to pour nothing but immense, superabundant graces on the country. So it's so, so important to call on that God's protection.
0: Up next on EWTN News Nightly, Angela's message, why the Pope says Christ is uniquely capable to help us in our suffering. 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
3: 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I'm Montse Alvarado with some great news. 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
5: And by this we may be sure that we know him, if we keep his commandments. The first letter of St. John, chapter 2, verse 3.
0: Fresh from his trip to Spain, Pope Leo XIV used his weekly Angelus to remind us that through his incarnation, Christ has become our brother, and because of that, he is able to see our humanity.
6: Gesù vede e ama.
7: Jesus sees and loves. He loves and suffers for and with us. His compassion expresses not only fraternal closeness, but his desire to redeem, for he knows our hearts and cares for us.
0: The Pope also took time to thank the people of Spain for the great enthusiasm and devotion with which they welcomed him during his visit last week. Today, it was back to business as usual, and the Holy Father held several meetings at the Vatican. One was with representatives of the United Jewish Appeal Federation of New York. The Holy Father applauded the group's help with humanitarian aid and social services to different groups. He said it reflects a clear recognition of human dignity and fraternity. The Pope also

0: also welcomed President Lee Jae-myung of the Republic of Korea to the Apostolic Palace today. The president then met with Secretary of State Cardinal Pietro Parolin. The two spoke of the good relations between South Korea and the Holy See. The Vatican says they touched on the upcoming World Youth Day in Seoul in 2027. Though it's more than a month away, Pope Leo released today his message for the 6th World Day of Grandparents and the Elderly. He said in part, "For many, the discovery of God's tenderness takes place over the course of their lives, sometimes even in its final stages. Indeed, unlike in the past, it is increasingly common to reach old age without having had a genuine experience of faith. In such cases, old age, beginning with the questions that arise with greater urgency during this season of life, can become the right time to begin or resume a spiritual life." The 6th World Day for Grandparents and the Elderly will take place on July 26. We thank you for watching tonight. Remember, you can follow us on social media, Facebook, X, YouTube, and Instagram at EWTN News Nightly. I'm Veronica Dudo. Good night and God bless.
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9: Did you ever see a bishop's mitre? It's a great big high hat pointed to the top. This is the yarmulke. This is not a mitre. But if I, one Sunday, wore my mitre on the side of my head like that, I know a bishop who wears his... that way because he's bald and front. Well, that's funny. See?
10: Fulton J. Sheen, a man for all seasons. Bishop Sheen was a pioneer in Christian broadcasting. He produced thousands of radio shows and appeared on countless television programs. When he received television's Emmy Award, Bishop Sheen said, "Thank God for a good season. Like our season of spring, when the water sprays of a beautiful fountain reach into the new sunlight toward the visions of hope in the new life of spring. And in the bright light of our soaring dreams, we will fly toward the celebration of a thousand dawns and the emerald green of a holiday we call St. Patrick's Day, a day which the poets have gracefully filled with words about gloom, laughter, and humor." The Eternal Word Television Network presents Fulton J. Sheen's Emmy Award-winning series, Life is Worth Living.
9: Friends, here in the studio there are cameras at various angles for the audience to see. And though these telecasts are all in color, they have not been reproduced in color, always in the station. So it was quite an unusual experience to find that we were in color here in the studio so we could see ourselves. What does one do then with the old black and white? That's what I was thinking about. And there immediately came to my mind the story of a man who was an expert in throwing a boomerang. And he could throw that boomerang around a house, it would come back to him. He could throw it around a tree 3 or 4 times, it would come back to him. And a friend saw him and said that he ought to have a really good new boomerang. So he sent to Australia and got a new boomerang inlaid with pearl. And he gave it to the expert. 6 months later, he came back to see how the expert was getting on with his new boomerang. And his wife said, "He isn't here anymore."

He's in a mental hospital. Yes, what happened? He went crazy trying to throw away the old boomerang. We're going crazy in this studio trying to throw away the old black and white. My angel is naturally always flying. But do you know that for a little relaxation, he decided a week ago to take a sea voyage. And there was a terrible storm. And almost everybody in the whole ship was seasick. And the young woman was just getting ready for bed, and she was taken very seasick. And she ran out down the corridor to the bathroom, and the angel, I don't know where an angel gets seasick, but at any rate, my angel did get seasick, and so he dashed out of his room, seasick as he could be. His wings were down, and he bumped into this girl, and oh, she was so ashamed and abashed. He says, "All right, lady, I'll never live to tell the story." Why did we choose to talk about laughter and humor today? Because really, there's a tremendous amount of gloom in the world. Did you know that there is a book entitled Gloom in Modern Literature? One finds it in the novels, like one of John Steinbeck's novel, Kathy, who burned her parents, did everything that was evil, very serious play. Many of the dramas that you see today on Broadway are gloomy things. Architecture's gloomy. There's no decoration. Nothing to relieve a straight line. The songs of the young are gloomy. Imagine a 15, 16-year-old boy and girl singing songs about how their heart is already broken. They're ready to die. But you have to say die 15 times. Die, die, die, die, die, die. They're ready to die with gloom. But principally, there's no satire. That, I think, proves our over-seriousness. You cannot satirize an Irishman, can't give a brogue. Can't imitate a Jew. Can't imitate Negro dialect. Can't tell jokes about Italians. Can't tell jokes about Poles. Can't tell jokes about Catholics. Can't tell jokes about Protestants. Really, we're a serious people. And when this world is the only world there is, believe me, we got to be serious. It's like a child that's got a ball and he's told this is the only thing you're ever going to have during life. He can't play with it too much. But if he's told, well, later on you're going to have another one that'll never wear out and always give you great pleasure, oh, he can have fun with this one. So, because there's so much gloom, we're going to say something about laughter. Now, you never meet laughter in the universe until you meet man. Man is the only joker in the deck of nature. Hyenas have their mouths open, but they do not really laugh. And animals are funny only when they imitate a man. The reason monkeys are funny is because they look like us. Cow isn't funny. A cow doesn't look like us. Dogs are funny when they sit up and beg, because we beg. I had a dog that I once trained to say his prayers, and he would put his head between his paws and wouldn't move until I said amen. Well, that was funny because he imitated a man. Then I also taught him, I would give him candy or meat, anything that he liked, and say Lent, fast.

and he wouldn't touch it until I said Easter. Now, why is it that you do not meet laughter until you meet man? I once gave a telecast on another side of laughter, but here I'm going to discuss it in relationship to gloom and the universe today. But why is it that man alone begins laughter in the universe? The reason is very simple. Man belongs to two worlds. He is one, he has a divine image. And then he belongs to this animal world of ours, like an animal. Now, when you belong to two worlds, you've got really an opportunity for humor, for laughter. And the laughter begins whenever man begins to degrade slightly this divine image. Whenever there's a falling off from dignity, not the destruction of dignity. Oh, no. For example, death is not funny, because that's the complete destruction. But where there is a decrease, a value in man, then there's laughter. Now, let's just take some simple examples. We often see men walking down the street with the hat on the side of the head. We don't laugh at them. Did you ever see a bishop's mitre? It's a great big high hat pointed at the top. This is the yarmulke, this is not a mitre. But if I, one Sunday, wore my mitre on the side of my head like that, I know a bishop who wears his that way because he's bald in front. Well, that's funny, see? Because this is a slight degradation of the divine image. So the straw hat on a man that walks down Broadway is not funny, but a mitre cocked on the side of my head is very funny. Take, for example, a dog running down the street is not funny. But a dog in church is very funny. Any animal in church. Why? Simply because here there's a kind of an elevation out of the animal kingdom up to the divine. It's a kind of a simulation, an attempt to almost become divine. And so it becomes very funny. I heard of one priest who had a dog, and the dog came wandering around the altar as he was saying Mass. And he gave it a kick at the, as he turned around and said, "Lord, be with you." And he missed the dog, and he said, "I'll get you with the pray, brethren." Today we see a lot of running and jogging. Running isn't funny. But if you see a man running after a woman, it's very funny. Take, for example, a fall. We see chimneys fall. We see leaves fall. We see many things that imitate the law, follow the law of gravitation. But they're never funny. But if a man falls, that's really funny. Particularly if he considers himself very dignified. And maybe there's a profound theological significance in this. Perhaps it is related to original sin, the fall of man, which wasn't so funny in the beginning, but now is. And because man is at this borderline of the divine and the animal, we never laugh at his strength. We laugh at his weakness, because of the nobility of his image. For example, if you saw a strong man lifting weights, you wouldn't laugh. Have you ever seen a strong man trying to open a drawer?

That's very funny. And it's funny simply because there's the incongruity of this string not being able to open a drawer. Or trying to get a cork out of a champagne bottle. That's why everybody, when they open champagne at a party, everybody looks at the man who's opening the champagne. Because they want to see, if possible, if there's any kind of contrast. Well, that's the reason then for laughter, is because man is in some way related to the divine. Now let us get into the lighter side of it and discuss humor. What is humor, and what makes anything humorous? Well, humor, I think, can be described in one word. Humor is transparency. We say, for example, if a man has no sense of humor, we say he's thick. If, however, he has a sense of humor, we say he can see through things. He will get puns, for example, points of stories. The overserious man is like, he's like this, he's opaque, can't see through it. The humorous man is like a window pane. Oh, he's like the glass on that television camera there. You can see through it. Now, who are the humorous people of the world? Well, all saints are. Because they don't take anything very seriously. And that is why our blessed Lord spoke in parables. A parable is basically something very funny. For example, sunset is not a sunset. It's a revelation of the quickness of judgment. And new wine in old bottles, not to be taken seriously. That's the story of trying to put new ideas into old institutions. Sheep and goats, good and bad. Good and bad fish. Holy and the unholy. All parables are based upon a transparent universe. Poets see that. Poets are marvelous at seeing it. For example, Thompson. I gave you once a telecast on Thompson. Oh, you missed that, did you? Well, you should have stayed in that night. Thompson calls the sun a host and the day a priest. And each morn, the day goes to the Orient Tabernacle, lifts from out it the host, raises it in benediction over the world, and then sets it in the flaming monstrance of the West. That's not taking a sunset very seriously. That's seeing the divine through it. Seeing the stars as glittering tapers lit about the day's dead sanctity. Wordsworth was walking through the forest once, and he said to a companion, "Down on your knees, man. There are violets." And even the lighter things of life. One of the reasons I like to read Chesterton is because he only took one or two things seriously. The salvation of his soul and the existence of God were about the two things that meant everything to him. And I love the story of when he met his future mother-in-law for the first time, Mrs. Boggs. And Mrs. Boggs, knowing that her future son-in-law was to come, had the house papered in a light gray color. And when Chesterton came in, Mrs. Boggs said, "How do you like the wallpaper?" And Chesterton took a crayon out of his pocket and drew along the wall the picture of his daughter Frances, whom he wanted to marry. That to him, it was light to him, and she didn't say anything, so finally he married Frances Boggs and was very happy. And it wasn't for him, no telling where he would have ended, because one day he was giving a lecture. He found himself in Liverpool, and he sent her a telegram, and he said, "I'm in Liverpool. Where ought I be?" And he could

He could write, write interesting poems. We won't have time to give them, but I want to give you some funny poems and examples of poets who see the funny things of life. One, Hilaire Belloc, who was a great friend of Chesterton. Hilaire Belloc wrote Cautionary Tales. And here is this very learned historian and litterateur giving morals in a humorous way. And the story of this little cautionary tale for children is not to lie. But notice how lightly he takes it. He doesn't pound down like a heavy moralist. There's humor. And this is about Matilda. Matilda told such awful lies, it made one gasp and stretch one's eyes. Her aunt, who from her earliest youth had kept a strict regard for truth, attempted to believe Matilda. The effort very nearly killed her. And would have done so had not she discovered this infirmity. For once toward the close of day, Matilda, growing tired of play and finding she was left alone, went tiptoe to the telephone and summoned the immediate aid of London's noble fire brigade. Within an hour, the gallant band were pouring in on every hand, from Putney, Hackney, Downs, and Bow. With courage high and hearts aglow, they galloped roaring through the town. Matilda's house is burning down. Inspired by British cheers and loud, proceeding from the frenzied crowd, they ran the ladders through a score of windows on the ballroom floor and took peculiar pains to souse the pictures up and down the house until Matilda's aunt succeeded in showing them they weren't needed. And even then she had to pay to get the men to go away. Now it happened that a few weeks later, her aunt was off to the theater to see that interesting play, The Second Mrs. Tanqueray. She had refused to take her niece to hear this entertaining piece, a deprivation just and wise to punish her for telling lies. That night, a fire did break out, and you should have heard Matilda shout. You should have heard her scream and bawl and throw the window up and call to people passing in the street. The rapidly increasing heat encouraging her to obtain their confidence, but all in vain. For every time she shouted fire, they only answered, little liar. And therefore, when her aunt returned, Matilda and the house were burned. Then remember the prayers that were translated from the French of the little donkeys, the little animals that went into the ark, by Carmen Bernos de Gotzold. This is one on the donkey. Prayer of the poor donkey. And he prays to God and he says, God, who made me to trudge along the road always, to carry heavy loads always, and to be beaten always, give me great courage of gentleness. And one day, let somebody understand me, that I may no longer want to weep, because I can never say what I mean, and they make fun of me. Let me find a juicy thistle, and make them give me time to pick it. And Lord, one day, let me find again my little brother at the Christmas crib. That's taking the world lightly. And so on. And then there is, if I have time, there is also what is called by psychologists paradoxical intention. This is where we begin to laugh at ourselves. Spiritually, this means self-examination, and we do not take ourselves too seriously. But there are some people, for example, who get very nervous when they have to meet people, their hands sweat, they get jittery. And the psychologists have developed paradoxical intention. And they will tell them to sweat just as much as you possibly can. And say to yourself, now I'm going to sweat. I never sweated before like this, but I'm going to sweat and sweat and sweat. So they can stand off and really laugh at themselves, and they give it up. There was a boy who stuttered.
And so they gave him a stuttering part in a play. And he didn't stutter. He didn't stutter because he had to stutter. And really, this

0: Do you know that there is one place in Scripture where God laughs? Did you know that? In fact, it's in several places, but there is one time. I have a minute and a half, do I? Yes. There is one time when God laughs. You'll find it in the second Psalm. You'll find it in the book of Proverbs. You'll find it in another one of the Psalms. I don't know whether to tell you when it is or not, where it is, or when it is. But it's this. God laughs when men say he is dead. Interesting, isn't it? God must be splitting his heavenly sides. And all of our philosophers were saying that he is dead. That could be the prelude to judgment and to hard things. That wouldn't be a bit funny. And so maybe it's better for us all to realize that we wouldn't be so thirsty if we hadn't once tasted water. We wouldn't be so anxious and so distraught if we'd not already forgotten the good Lord. So let's not make God laugh. Let us laugh. I hope I make you happy and wiser. In any case, bye now, and God love you.
1: Fulton J. Sheen is indeed a man for all seasons. He walked a paced beat, allowing us to glimpse his nature and ponder its worth and to enjoy its presence. Bishop Sheen authored over 90 books. 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As he said many times, it is not a unity of religion we plead for, but a unity of religious people. We may not be able to meet in the same pew, but we can meet on our knees. The bishop wrote 94 books, recorded countless radio shows, and appeared on hundreds of network and syndicated television programs. His legacy is a treasure of joy that transcends time and helps us to believe that truly, life is worth living.

0: Hello, family. I'm Montse Alvarado with some great news. 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

0: Family, a prayer that we pray together is a powerful prayer. So please pray together with me our EWTN family prayer. Today we pray an adoration of the Most Blessed Sacrament. Lord Jesus Christ, Son of God and Bread of Life, we adore you. For in a profound way in the Sacred Host, you are with us always until the end of the world. O glorious and majestic Son, shine upon us and draw us out of darkness into your own marvelous light. Warm us with your grace and cast your light into the darkness of our hearts. Give us right faith, certain hope, and perfect charity, that we may carry out your will in all things. Amen.
1: Behold the Lamb of God, who takes away the sins of the world. Take this, all of you, and eat of it, for this is my body, which will be given up for you. Take this, all of you, and drink from it, for this is the chalice of my blood, do this

0: In the name of the Father, and of the Son, and of the Holy Spirit.
1: Amen.
0: The grace of our Lord Jesus Christ, and the love of God, and the communion of the Holy Spirit be with you all.
1: And with your spirit.
0: Brethren, let us acknowledge our sins, and so prepare ourselves to celebrate the sacred mysteries. I confess to Almighty God, and to you, my brothers and sisters, that I have greatly sinned in my thoughts and in my words, in what I have done and what I have failed to do. Through my most grievous fault. Therefore I ask the Blessed Mary, ever Virgin, all the angels and saints, and you, my brothers and sisters, to pray for me to the Lord our God. May Almighty God have mercy on us, forgive us our sins, and bring us to everlasting life.

0: Let us pray. O God, strength of those who hope in you, graciously hear our pleas, and since without you mortal frailty can do nothing, grant us always the help of your grace, that in following your commands we may please you by our resolve and our deeds. Through our Lord Jesus Christ, your Son, who lives and reigns with you in the unity of the Holy Spirit, God forever and ever.
1: Reading from the first book of Kings. Naboth, the Jezreelite, had a vineyard in Jezreel, next to the palace of Ahab, king of Samaria. Ahab said to Naboth, "Give me your vineyard to be my vegetable garden, since it is close by, next to my house. I will give you a better vineyard in exchange, or, if you prefer, I will give you its value in money." Naboth answered him, "The Lord forbid that I should give you my ancestral heritage." Ahab went home, disturbed and angry at the answer Naboth, the Jezreelite, had made to him. "I will not give you my ancestral heritage." Lying down on his bed, he turned away from food and would not eat. His wife, Jezebel, came to him and said to him, "Why are you so hungry, angry, that you will not eat?" He answered her, "Because I spoke to Naboth, the Jezreelite, and said to him, 'Sell me your vineyard, or, if you prefer, I will give you a vineyard in exchange.' But he refused to let me have his vineyard." His wife, Jezebel, said to him, "A fine ruler over Israel you are indeed. Get up, eat, and be cheerful. I will obtain the vineyard at Naboth, the Jezreelite, for you." So she wrote letters in Ahab's name, and having sealed them with his seal, sent them to the elders and to the nobles who lived in the same city with Naboth. This is what she wrote in the letters: "Proclaim a fast and set Naboth at the head of the people. Next, get two scoundrels to face him and accuse him of having cursed

0: God and King. Then take him out and stone him to death. His fellow citizens, the elders and nobles who dwelt in his city, did as Jezebel had ordered them in writing, through the letters she had sent them. They proclaimed a fast and placed Naboth at the head of the people. Two scoundrels came in and confronted him with the accusation, "Naboth has cursed God and King." And they led him out of the city and stoned him to death. Then they sent the information to Jezebel that Naboth had been stoned to death. When Jezebel learned that Naboth had been stoned to death, she said to Ahab, "Go on, take possession of the vineyard of Naboth the Jezreelite, that he refused to sell you, because Naboth is not alive, but dead." On hearing that Naboth was dead, Ahab started off on his way down to the vineyard of Naboth the Jezreelite to take possession of it. Verbum Domini. Lord, listen to my groaning. Hearken to my words, O Lord. Attend to my sighing. Heed my call for help, my King and my God.
1: Lord,
0: at dawn, I bring my plea expectantly before you. For you, O God, delight not in wickedness. No evil man remains with you. The arrogant may not stand in your sight. You hate all evildoers. You destroy all who speak falsehood. The bloodthirsty and the deceitful, the Lord abhors.
1: Lord,

0: Lectio Sancti Evangelii secundum Matteum.
1: Gloria tibi Domine.
0: Jesus said to his disciples, "You have heard what it was said, an eye for an eye, and a tooth for a tooth. But I say to you, offer no resistance to the one who is evil. When someone strikes you on the right cheek, turn the other one to him as well. If anyone wants to go to law with you over your tunic, hand him your cloak as well. Should anyone press you into service for 1 mile, go with him for 2 miles. Give to the one who asks of you, and do not turn your back on one who wants to borrow."

a startling contrast. A contrast so sharp that it cuts to the very heart of what it means to be a Christian in this world. In our first reading from the first book of Kings, we encounter one of the most chilling stories in all of sacred scripture. King Ahab covets the vineyard of his neighbor, Naboth. Naboth, a faithful man of Israel, refuses to sell because his land is his ancestral inheritance, a sacred trust from God. And what does the king do? He sulks like a child. He turns his face to the wall. He refuses to eat. And then his wife, Jezebel, in a display of cold and calculating evil, orchestrates a judicial murder. She arranges for false witnesses to accuse Naboth of blasphemy. The innocent man is stoned to death, and Ahab strolls down to take possession of the vineyard. My friends, this is a world without Christ. This is what power looks like when it is unmoored from God. Greed gives birth to lies. Lies give birth to violence. And violence gives birth to murder and death. And the powerful walk away, brushing the dust from their robes as though nothing happened. The psalmist today gives us the voice of every Naboth who has ever cried out, "For you, O God, delight not in wickedness. No evil remains with you." How many Naboths still cry out in our world today? How many innocent voices are silenced by the powerful, by the schemers, by those who use the machinery of the law to influence and crush the weak? And then, into this dark and ancient pattern of human cruelty, Jesus speaks in the Gospel of Matthew. And what he says is so radical, so disorienting, that 2,000 years later, we still struggle to grasp it. "You have heard that it was said, an eye for an eye and a tooth for a tooth. But I say to you, offer no resistance to one who is evil. When someone strikes you on your right cheek, turn the other one to him as well." Now, we must not misunderstand what our Lord is teaching. Jesus is not telling us to be doormats. He is not telling us to be passive in the face of evil. He is not endorsing weakness or cowardice. He is not telling Naboth to hand over his vineyard to wicked kings. No, Jesus is teaching us something far more powerful, far more revolutionary than mere passivity. Consider carefully his words. He says, "If anyone strikes you on the right cheek." Now, in the ancient world, to strike someone on the right cheek meant to strike them with the back of your hand. It was not a fist fight. It was an insult, a gesture a master would give against a slave, or superior against an inferior. To turn the other cheek was not to invite more abuse. It was to stand one's ground with dignity and to say without saying a word, "I am a child of God. You cannot reduce me to your level of hatred. I will not strike back, but neither will I be diminished by you." It is an act of breathtaking moral courage. St. Augustine, in his commentary on the Sermon on the Mount, wrote that what Christ requires is not

so much an outward action as an inward disposition. Augustine taught that the secret chamber of the heart must be ready to endure all things with love, even when our outward response, guided by wisdom and justice, may be different. The point is not the check. The point is the heart that has been so transformed by grace that it no longer responds to evil with evil. This is what we can call the strength to bless. St. John Chrysostom said that returning evil for evil makes us no better than our enemy. Returning good for evil makes us like God himself. This is the revolution Jesus is calling us to, not a revolution of the swords and stones, but a revolution of the heart. Our Holy Father, Pope Leo, in his most recent encyclical, Magnifica Humanitas, reminds us that the dignity of the human person is most magnificently revealed not in our capacity for retaliation, but in our capacity for grace. The greatness of humanity, Pope Leo teaches, is not measured by how fiercely we defend our wounded pride, but how freely we extend the mercy we ourselves have received from Christ. When we choose to overcome evil with good, we participate in the very life of the Trinity, who is eternal, self-giving love. This is precisely what St. John Paul II of blessed memory lived out in his own flesh. Remember the image of that frail pope sitting in a prison cell in 1983, holding hands of Mehmet Ali Agca, the man who had tried to assassinate him 2 years and 7 months earlier. The pope did not forget the bullet that tore through his body. He did not pretend the evil had not happened. But he sat there, eye to eye, with his would-be murderer, and he forgave him. That image went around the world because the world recognized something in it that it could not explain. It recognized the face of Christ. Saint John Paul II once said, "There is no peace without justice, and no justice without forgiveness. Justice without forgiveness becomes vengeance. Forgiveness without justice becomes sentimentality. But when justice and mercy embrace, when we stand firm against evil and yet extend grace to evildoer, then we participate in the very work of Christ on the cross." Our catechism to the Catholic Church teaches us that in the Sermon on the Mount, the Lord recalls the commandment, "You shall not kill," and adds to it the prohibition of anger and hatred and vengeance. Going further, Christ asks his disciples to turn the other cheek, to love their enemies. And the catechism goes on to remind us that Christ himself did not defend himself, and he told Peter to put away his sword. This is not weakness. This is the strongest thing a human being can do, to absorb evil and not pass it on, to take the violence into oneself and return only love. Many of us have someone who has wounded us. Perhaps it was decades ago. Perhaps it was this morning. Perhaps it was a parent who failed you, a spouse who betrayed you, a friend who abandoned you, a coworker who undermined you, a stranger whose careless words still echo in your mind, or perhaps a neighbor who, for no good reason, harasses

demeans and scorns you. We all have our Ahabs and our Jezebels. We all have our Naamah moments when we feel the sting of injustice. What does Christ then ask of us today? He asks us to stop the cycle. He asks us to be the place where the evil ends. The evil that has been done to us can stop with us. It does not have to be passed on to your children, to your coworkers, to the stranger in traffic, the unrighteous neighbor. We can be the wall that absorbs the blow and gives back only blessing. This is the strength to bless. This is the active, deliberate, muscular grace of the Christian life. But understand, dear friends, we cannot do this on our own. We can try to forgive by gritting our teeth and clenching our fists, but we will fail. The world's wounds are too deep for our willpower. We need grace. We need the very life of Christ flowing through us. And this is precisely why we gather at this altar. This is why in just a few moments we will turn from the liturgy of the word to the liturgy of the Eucharist. Look at what happens at this altar. We remember a man who was struck on the cheek and he did not strike back. We remember a man whose tunic was taken, and he gave even his life. We remember a man who was forced to carry a cross, and he carried it for us, the very ones who put him there. And on the cross, he cried out, "Father, forgive them, for they know not what they do." That is the gospel. That is the love we are about to receive into our very bodies in Holy Communion. When we receive the Eucharist, we are not receiving a symbol or a memory. We are receiving the living Christ, the one who turned the other cheek for our salvation. And he comes into us so that we might become him, so that his mercy might become our mercy, so that his strength to bless might become our strength to bless. St. Augustine, again in his Confessions, has Christ say to him, "I am the food of grown men. Grow, and you shall feed upon me. Nor shall you change me like the food of your flesh into yourself, but you shall be changed into me." Dear friends, we become what we eat. We become Eucharist. We become living bread broken for a hungry world. So what is the next practical step for us? Before this day ends, let us try to have our revolution of the heart, thinking of one person who has wronged us, just one. And we should not wait until we feel like forgiving them, because that feeling may never come on its own. Instead, do one deliberate act of grace for them. Pray for them by name. Speak well of them when others are speaking ill. Send a kind word if you can. Refuse to nurse the grudge for one more day. This is what Jesus means by going the extra mile. That is active grace. This is the deliberate, loving response that overcomes evil with good. And if we cannot do it now, that's all right. We come to this altar anyway. We come with our wounds. We come with our anger. We come with our inability to forgive. We lay it all down here to let Christ do in us what we cannot do in ourselves. We receive him today and ask him simply, "Lord, give us the strength to bless."

Give us the heart that will not strike back. Give us your love for those who have hurt us. My brothers and sisters, in this world, it's full of Ahabs and Jezebels. The world is also full of Naboths crying out for justice, but the world also has us. The world has the church. The world has men and women who have been fed at this altar with the body and blood of the one who conquered hatred by absorbing it into his own sacred heart. We are called to be his presence in a violent world. We are called to be his mercy in an unforgiving age. We are called to be the strength to bless. May the Eucharist we are about to receive make us into what we receive, living signs of the love that turned the other cheek and saved the world. And may God bless us today with the courage to break the cycle of evil with the radiant power of grace.

0: God our Father has bound himself to us in an everlasting covenant, and thankfulness and faith we turn to him in prayer.
1: That the church may reflect the creative power, wisdom, and love of Father, Son, and Holy Spirit, as she proclaims the good news of salvation to the ends of the earth, we pray to the Lord. That our Holy Father lead people of God in the ways of holiness and virtue, we pray to the Lord. For the Franciscan missionaries of the Eternal Word, that our lives may be founded on the Holy Eucharist, we pray to the Lord. For those who have died without time to prepare, that the Lord will embrace them in love, we pray to the Lord.
0: Lord, you reveal your mighty power most of all by your forgiveness and compassion. Fill us constantly with your grace as we hasten to share the joys you have promised us in heaven through Christ our Lord.
2: Amen.

0: Pray, brethren, that my sacrifice and yours may be acceptable to God, the Almighty Father.
1: May the Lord accept the sacrifice of your hands for the praise and glory of his name, for our good and for all of his holy church.
0: O God, who in the offerings presented here provide for the twofold needs of human nature, nourishing us with food and renewing us with your sacrament, grant, we pray, that the sustenance they provide may not fail us in body or in spirit, through Christ our Lord.
1: Amen.

It is truly right and just, our duty and our salvation, always and everywhere to give you thanks, Lord, Holy Father, Almighty and Eternal God. For in goodness you created man, and when he was justly condemned, in mercy you redeemed him, through Christ our Lord. Through him the angels praise your majesty, dominions adore, and powers tremble before you. Heaven and the virtues of heaven and the blessed seraphim worship together with exultation. May our voices, we pray, join with theirs in humble praise as we acclaim.

You are indeed holy, O Lord, the fount of all holiness. Make holy, therefore, these gifts, we pray, by sending down your Spirit upon them like the dewfall, so that they may become for us the body and blood of our Lord Jesus Christ. At the time he was betrayed and entered willingly into his passion, he took bread and, giving thanks, broke it and gave it to his disciples, saying, "Take this, all of you, and eat of it, for this is my body, which will be given up for you."

In a similar way, when supper was ended, he took the chalice, and once more giving thanks, he gave it to his disciples, saying, "Take this, all of you, and drink from it. For this is the chalice of my blood, the blood of the new and eternal covenant, which will be poured out for you and for many for the forgiveness of sins. Do this in memory of me."

Therefore, as we celebrate the memorial of his death and resurrection, we offer you, Lord, the bread of life and the chalice of salvation, giving thanks that you have held us worthy to be in your presence and minister to you. Humbly we pray that, partaking of the body and blood of Christ, we may be gathered into one by the Holy Spirit. Remember, Lord, your church spread throughout the world, and bring her to the fullness of charity. Together with Leo, our Pope, and Stephen, our Bishop, and all the clergy, remember also our brothers and sisters who have fallen asleep in the hope of the resurrection, and all who have died in your mercy. Welcome them into the light of your face. Have mercy on us all, we pray, that with the Blessed Virgin Mary, Mother of God, with Blessed Joseph, her spouse, with the blessed apostles, and all the saints who have pleased you throughout the ages, we may merit to be co-heirs to eternal life, and may praise and glorify you through your Son, Jesus Christ. Erit ipsum et cum ipso et in ipso, est tibi Deo Patri omnipotenti, en unitate Spiritu Sancti, omnis honor et gloria per omnia saecula.

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0: There is one thing I ask of the Lord, only this do I seek, to live in the house of the Lord all the days of my life.
1: For those who cannot now receive Jesus in the Blessed Sacrament, we offer the following prayer. Soul of Christ, sanctify me. Body of Christ, save me. Blood of Christ, inebriate me. 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O good Jesus, hear me. 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

0: person or that person seems to have life easy, but yours is different. You may sometimes be tempted to be bitter. Bitter with yourself, your background, even bitter with God. In such situations, remember that God cares much more about you than you know. You may recite and stand by this truth, spoken through the mouth of biblical Job. I know my Redeemer lives. Such is an uplifting prayer. It's a testimony. You have to be hopeful when life is tough. My Redeemer is alive. God love you. God bless you.
1: Oh, how I long for each Holy Communion. I want to unite myself to Jesus as closely as possible through love. If the angels were capable of envy, they would envy two things. One is the receiving of Holy Communion, and the other is suffering for the love of Jesus. On one occasion when I received Jesus in Holy Communion, in my heart the veil of faith was torn away, and I saw Jesus, who stood before me and said to me,
2: I left my heavenly throne to become united to you in Holy Communion. My daughter, your love consoles me and makes up for the coldness of many souls who receive me without love and faith. They treat me as a dead object.
1: My dear Lord, I love you, and all my strength comes from you, my living bread. I could not live through the day if I did not receive you in Holy Communion. You are my shield. Without you, I do not know how I would live, for my eternal life begins here on earth, every time I receive you in Holy Communion. Lord, how I love you, and how I need you.
2: After you receive me in Holy Communion, take time to talk to me in your soul about whatever fears or problems you have. Then listen in silence, and I will speak to you, comforting you with words of encouragement and love. Remember, always speak to me as your best friend, in simple words.

0: Well, good evening and welcome back to the Journey Home program. I'm your host, John Mark Grody, here on EWTN. And once again, we have this great privilege to come together to hear a story of faith and conversion. We're joined tonight by Deacon Michael and Jean Nixon. They're former Hare Krishnas and quite a story to tell. We actually had their son, Father Michael, on the show last August in 2025. And so it's awesome blessing to have them here tonight to hear the rest of the story. Deacon, John, thanks for being here. Jean, it's so wonderful to have you. I really enjoyed talking to Father Michael. I pray that he's doing well. And so thank you guys for being here today to share the rest of the story. I know your stories are very intertwined. I do recall from that.
1: Yeah.
0: So it's good to get the rest of it.
1: Yeah, thank you.
0: Well, let's go back to the beginning. And let's start with you tonight, Deacon. Okay. Give us your side, and then we'll go from there.
1: Okay, start with at the beginning,
0: yeah,
1: right?
0: Yep.
1: Okay. Well, I was born in San Antonio, Texas, and the Lord blessed me with quite a bit of adversity. And I call it a blessing because, you know, from that, I'm right where I am at this